0: You're listening to The Brinkman Adventures, a new family audio drama, and we're so glad you've joined us for a time of fun, excitement, and adventure. The Brinkmans are in the process of delivering a school bus to some missionaries in the Central American country of Belize. Along the way, they've met John and Donna Benty, former missionaries to Hong Kong. After a two-day visit, they're packing their bags and getting ready to hit the road.
1: You ready for this trip, Jack?
2: I think so. Like I mentioned, we're doing a concert in Belize the day we get there. We'll have to drive hard. Great coffee. Hey, thanks again for letting Ian sell your ring. They're really going to appreciate that curriculum down there. I can't wait to see their faces.
1: Glad I could help.
2: Do you still swim? Your ring, it had a swimmer on it.
1: Oh, that. I still swim a little. It's good exercise. In the day, I was pretty good. I worked as a lifeguard at the Camp of the Trees.
2: A camp lifeguard, huh?
1: Yeah. Jack, one day, I was sitting up on my lifeguard chair. I was tan and ripped. All muscle. King of the beach. And then I heard something I'd never heard before. I yelled to another lifeguard in a boat through my bullhorn.
3: Bob! Row to the center!
1: We had this pole to get down from our lifeguard tower. I took hold of it and jumped. I was fine until I hit the ground face first. I was going all out. Water's easy to run in when it's shallow. But by the time I was up to my waist, I was winded. Bob, keep rowing. I'll meet you. I swam for all I was worth and as hard as I could. And when I got out there, the guy was gone.
4: John, you okay?
1: I'm fine. Where is he?
4: He went under right before we got here. Dive.
1: All right. I went under and immediately saw him. He was just suspended, motionless. Little bubbles were coming out of his mouth. And standing on the bottom of the lake, I grabbed him and with all my might thrust him straight up towards the surface.
4: Where is he? What was that bang?
1: He's under the boat.
4: Go back and get him.
2: Oh God, please help us.
1: So I went back under him, and when I saw him, he was still suspended. But now there was blood coming out of the top of his head. I grabbed him and I threw him to the surface again, this time next to him.
4: I got him. He's unconscious.
1: Hang on. I'm getting into the boat.
4: He's bleeding all over. What did you do? I think he's coming too.
1: Come on, let's pull him in.
4: Let go of the boat. We can't pull you in.
1: Hey, let go.
4: He doesn't hear us.
1: Hey, let go, mister.
4: Here, sir. I got you. You're gonna be all right. Just hang on.
1: So, I paddled us in while Bob hung on to the guy and the guy hung on to the boat. We got to shore and people there attended to his wounds. I just collapsed on the beach, exhausted. An ambulance showed up to take the guy. And before they left, he called me over.
5: My mother thanks you. My father thanks you. My wife thanks you. My children thank you. Thank you for saving my life.
1: Every year at Christmas, as a missionary, I'd get a check that said the same thing. My mother thanks you. My father thanks you. My wife thanks you. And my children thank you. Thank you for saving my life.
2: Wow.
1: You know, Jack, that story taught me something. Missionary work is often not as good or as pretty as we want it to be. Things go wrong. Sometimes we hit the man's head on the bottom of the boat. And sometimes we hurt people's feelings. A lot of things can happen. But the bottom line is this. The Titanic is sinking and we need to get as many as possible into the lifeboats. When we get to heaven, we're going to see people there who say, my mother thanks you. My father thanks you. My wife thanks you. And my children thank you. Thank you for saving my life.
2: Wow. I think I needed to hear that.
6: Daddy, we're ready. Everything's packed and we're all waiting.
2: All right, guys. I suppose it's time.
7: Hey, Dale.
4: Glad I caught you. Ian, Kate, I made you something.
7: What is it?
4: They're Gator keychains. I burned your initials into the leather.
7: Aw, so cool. Is it made out of Tammy?
4: No.
7: Too bad I don't have a car to go with it.
4: Oh, it won't be too long, Ian. Uh-oh, here comes Mr. Pennington.
1: Good morning, Mr. Pennington.
8: Good morning. Could I have a word with the two boys who were gathering nuts in my yard?
2: You can talk to me about it, sir.
8: Well, I'm sorry for accusing your boys. I prejudged them, and they were just trying to help a crusty, crabby guy, and, well, I'm sorry.
6: That's all right. It's okay, Mr. Pennington.
8: Your kindness has touched me more than you'll ever know, and you Brinkmans can park your bus in front of my house anytime you want.
2: Thank you, sir.
8: I took those pecans and made a pie for the road.
1: You bake, Patrick? Wow, I had no idea.
9: Thank you, Mr. Pennington.
8: You're welcome.
9: I love pecan pie.
6: Can I have some?
9: We'll all get some. How about for lunch?
6: Thank you, Mr. Pennington.
10: Hey, guys. That rooster's behind the bus, under the crate of hens. I think he wants to come with us.
6: Aw, that's so cute. He's missing Henrietta.
1: You should take him. He's lonely here. No friends.
4: You guys want him? I can catch him.
2: I'm sure the hens would love a strong, protective rooster. If you can catch him, Dale, we'll take him.
8: He didn't even run! Can't tell you how many times I've chased that dumb bird. Incredible!
4: It's a new chapter, Ripcord.
8: Thank you. Thank you. Oh, thank you.
2: Huh?
8: Nothing. Nothing.
1: May I pray for you guys?
2: That'd be great.
1: Father, we come before you and dedicate this family to you. Protect them as they travel.
8: Guilty of pawning that rooster off on them.
1: You did good, Dale.
4: Thanks. He should be himself in a few hours.
11: What did you boys do?
1: Oh, come on, Donna. You complained about Ripcord as much as the rest of us.
11: Did you give him...
8: You mean you gave him...
4: Just a whiff of ether. It won't hurt him.
1: Yeah, he'll be happier with those hands.
12: I can tell something's wrong by the way he's walking.
9: I agree. He's got that look. Well, what'd they say?
2: We need to fill out paperwork to take chickens into Mexico.
12: Oh, why?
2: They're worried they're terrorist chickens, I don't know. I wish that rooster would be quiet. It's not morning.
6: He crows all day long. That's what Mr. Benty said.
12: Oh, great.
2: Guys, we really can't afford delays. We have 2 days to get across Mexico. If we have a long wait here, we're not going to make it in time for the concert.
9: Couldn't we just leave them?
6: No, Mommy.
12: It'll be okay, Hope.
2: I don't know if it's worth the trouble, kids.
6: What would Henrietta do? Please, Daddy, can't you try?
2: Okay, I'll give it a shot.
6: If you don't, somebody's gonna eat them.
12: Kate and Kitri, get your songbooks.
10: Why?
12: Just do it.
10: All right.
13: Great is thy faithfulness, Lord, unto me.
9: Beautiful.
14: Ariantur.
12: We're trying to get to Belize by Friday night to sing for the dedication of an outdoor amphitheater.
14: I wish I could come. You're going to do great.
2: Well, I filled it out, but now they need a vet to examine them.
12: What?
14: I'm a vet. I'd be happy to give your chickens a checkup.
9: Okay, guys. I'm putting the ice cream and pie in bowls.
10: Pennington pecan pie. It sort of has a ring to it.
6: Does Mexican ice cream taste different?
9: I don't know. Try it and tell me. Here you go, Gracie.
6: Thanks. Can I have some?
9: Here you go, bud. Don't spill.
6: Tastes the same, but even better.
10: I'll just take some pie. Ripcord's crowing. I think he wants some ice cream, too.
2: Ripcord's always crowing. I hope that thing sleeps.
15: Sign here, senor.
2: Okay.
15: Do you have your room key?
2: Oh, sorry. Here it is.
15: And how was your stay at the Hotel Barahunda?
2: It was great, thanks.
15: Where are you going?
2: We're traveling to Belize on Carretera Federal 145D.
15: Carretera Federal? Oh, be very careful. Between here and Belize, there is muchos bandidos. They have big pickup trucks and they huddle on the road. If they chase you, don't stop. They take everything. They're very bad and dangerous.
2: Thanks. Okay, everybody in the bus, let's go.
15: Goodbye, sir. Have a good trip and be careful.
2: I will, thanks. Boy, this road's really gotten worse. I hope the tires survive.
16: Dad, I haven't heard Ripcord crowing for a long time. You think the chickens are okay back there?
2: They're fine.
16: It's really dusty behind the bus. Can't we just check, make sure?
2: Ian, I said they're fine. We're not stopping.
16: Hey, guys, watch Charlie when we hit a bump.
9: Whoa, don't hit your head on the ceiling, Pod.
17: I can fly, Eagle-Boo.
10: Dad, there's a truck following us. The guy's waving. I think he wants us to pull over.
2: Oh, great.
9: Jack, what is it?
2: I'm not sure.
9: Why are you speeding up?
2: I want to see what he does.
10: He's getting closer, Dad.
16: It's a monster truck. Look at the size of those wheels.
10: Cool.
2: Susan? We may have a problem here.
9: You're scaring me, Jack.
2: Sorry, but I think we're being chased by bandits. The innkeeper warned us not to stop on this stretch. He said sometimes they chase you with trucks.
9: What do we do?
2: Well, we're not going to stop, that's for sure. They can't force this bus off the road with a truck.
9: But what if they have guns?
10: Dad, he's trying to get next to us. Quick, go to the left. You cut him off.
9: Oh, Lord, help us.
10: He's trying the other side. Move to the right.
2: Faster. Come on, bus, faster.
10: Here he comes. Dad, the bus is broken.
2: Oh, no. We're overheating.
16: The engine's on fire.
2: It's not a fire.
10: What do we do?
2: Okay, guys, I'm pulling over. Stay calm.
9: Kids, in the back, quick.
10: Gracie, Charlie, Hope, come with me.
17: I don't want to.
9: Charlie, obey Kitri now.
2: Hide under the seat, kids.
10: Come on, Mom.
9: I'm staying with Dad.
2: Susan, she's right. Let me deal with them.
9: Be careful.
16: Wait a minute. We know that guy.
15: Mister, you forgot your rooster at my hotel.
16: You guys get it.
18: What a friendly guy. He came all this way.
2: Oh, you've got to be kidding.
9: Oh, thank you, Lord.
15: He made a lot of noise when you leave. I think he said...
10: How'd the rooster get out?
2: Need you ask?
10: Dad, you didn't.
19: Hey guys, this is Zane Brinkman. Recently I found a pretty cool verse, Romans 10:14. Basically it says that everyone who calls on the name of the Lord will be saved. But how can they call on him unless they hear about him? And how can they hear about him unless someone tells them? By this I can see it's pretty important for me to tell others about Jesus. Have you ever found a cool verse? Visit our website at brinkmanadventures.com and write us. And now, back to the adventure.
15: Okay, that's all the water I have.
2: The radiator's full, but it's leaking. Oh, I don't know how far we can make it.
15: I think you make it back to town if you go slow. We have two mechanics. One is right before town, and the other one is by my hotel.
2: Thank you, sir. Now, how do you pick a mechanic in Mexico?
17: You could pray.
2: Good morning.
20: Buenos dias, senor.
2: English?
20: Un poquito. A little.
2: My bus has a hole in the radiator.
20: Tengo que mirarlo. I'll look at it.
2: Oh.
20: No es bueno. Necesito... No good. Need new radiator. No tengo. Me no have. En otra ciudad. Other city. ¿Sí?
2: Oh, I don't think we can make it to another city.
20: No es problema. I have motorbike.
2: Oh, you can carry a radiator on your motorbike?
20: Me no carry. You carry. Me drive.
2: Oh, boy. Susan, Are you okay staying here while I get a radiator?
9: I'm fine. Look at the wall over there, Jack. It's full of Bible verses.
2: Wow. Praise God. Well, all right. I have no idea where we're going or when we'll be back.
9: We'll be fine. And I'll pray for you.
2: Okay. My name is Jack.
20: Me llamo Felipe.
2: Okay, Felipe. Let's go.
20: Señora, my daughter Rosa will get you anything you need.
9: Thank you.
20: Vámonos, Jack.
17: Mom, can I crack the eggs?
9: Sure. This is the last one. Hold it like this.
17: Can I help?
9: You can stir. Just a sec. Good job, Charlie.
17: That was easy.
9: Oh, it's Dad. Hello? I can barely hear you, Jack. Stir it like this, Hope.
0: They didn't have one here. There might be one 3 hours away.
9: Okay. When will you be back?
0: Hopefully before dark. It'll take us an hour to install, so, honey, it looks like we'll be driving through the night if we want to make it to Belize on time. You still there, Susan?
9: Yeah, I'm still here. That sounds a little scary. This isn't Alaska, though.
0: Let's talk about it when I get back.
9: Okay. Be careful on that motorbike. We'll see you tonight.
0: See ya.
9: Good job, sweetie. It looks like they're done. Kids, brunch is ready. Charlie, run in the bus and get Michelle up. She's taking a nap on her bunk.
18: Yes, Mom. What are we having?
9: Scrambled eggs and apples.
12: Hey, Mom, can Rosa eat with us?
9: Of course. Hi, Rosa.
21: Hola.
9: Do you like eggs?
21: Sí. I had them once.
12: You've only had eggs once?
21: Sí. Me like.
12: What do you usually eat?
21: Tortillas and beans. You want tortillas? I make them. Wait here.
12: Mmm. Egg burritos.
17: They must be really poor.
12: You should see their house, Mom. It's only one room. It's really sad. I think Rosa does most of the cooking. And she's Gracie's age.
9: Really?
12: I wish we could do something to help them.
20: No leaks. It's fixed.
2: Thank you so much.
9: Yes, thank you, sir.
20: It was my pleasure. I'm glad I can help you.
2: Felipe, I used all my pesos paying for that radiator and your gas. I'm embarrassed, but I don't have anything to pay you with.
20: Oh, that okay. Someday, when I have problems in America, you maybe help me and Rosa.
18: Dad, we had an idea. We could give them the chickens. They could sell the eggs.
2: That's a great idea. Felipe, could we pay you in chickens? You could have them all. There's four laying hens and one very strong rooster.
20: Oh, no. No las puedo aceptar. They are worth more than the job. That is no good.
9: We insist.
17: Please, Papi. I love eggs.
20: Muy bien. Gracias, Jack. This is very kind of you.
2: One thing, the rooster, he's a little...
20: Oh, I know about rooster. He be okay. Where are you stay tonight?
2: We'll be driving through the night.
20: Can I pray for you before you go?
2: We'd like that. Family, gather round.
20: Padre nuestro, te damos muchas gracias por haber traído a los Brinkmans a nuestra casa. Gracias por ayudarnos a encontrar la parte en Buena Vista.
9: Jack, I looked at the map.
2: Yeah?
9: Well, we can still make it without driving through the night. If we leave at 5 a.m., we'd be there by the time it starts that night at 6. Besides, if you stay up all night, you'll be shot for the concert.
2: Susan, that leaves no room for error. Something this trip has been full of. If anything else goes wrong, we won't make it. I'd rather push through the night and be safe.
9: It doesn't seem safe to me, Jack.
2: Honey, we'll be fine.
9: Back to tuck the kids in. Are you? You feeling sleepy?
2: No, I'm awake. We just left, Susan. Please, stop worrying.
9: Just checking.
2: Lord, we're so off schedule. I have to get us there on time. And now we're down to the wire. They've been planning this concert for so long, we can't let them down. Am I making a mistake, God? My family is my first responsibility. It's you who accomplish things, not by might, nor by power, but by my spirit, saith the Lord of hosts. I've been trying to do this in my own strength. If you could part the Red Sea, you could easily give us smooth sailing the rest of the way. Okay, Lord.
19: Dad, what's wrong?
2: Nothing, son, nothing. Going back to the hotel for the night.

0: Did you guys see that sign? We're almost to Belize.
1: Yeah, 10 hours down, 2 to go. We're gonna get there an hour before it starts.
2: Oh no.
3: What's wrong, Jack?
2: Something happened ahead of us.
4: There must be 20 semis before that hill.
2: And who knows what's past the hill?
4: They've been here a while. That guy's reading a book in his lawn chair. Are they grilling hot dogs?
2: Well, this line obviously isn't moving anytime soon. Oh, Lord, I don't get it. Why?
3: What are we gonna do?
2: I don't know. I'm gonna walk up ahead and see what's going on.
1: Can I come?
2: Sure.
1: Hey, guys, remember at the border crossing? We prayed and then we gave a little concert. Let's do that again.

0: Well, Isaac, here we are. I can't believe this. There's no accident. Nothing. This is crazy.
1: 32 trucks. I counted them.
0: Excuse me, sir.
2: Hola, amigo.
0: What's going on here? I thought there was an accident.
2: Oh, amigo. Bandidos ahead. We can't go. Waiting for policia to come. Muchos bandidos.
0: I need to get to Belize in 2 hours. We're giving a concert. When will the police be here?
2: Actually, there are no bandidos. This is a trucker strike. We are not moving until the government promises to fulfill our demands.
0: Sir, we really need to get past.
2: How far back is your vehicle?
0: About 30 trucks back.
2: Sorry, senor. I no can help. You're too far back. All the trucks would have to move. I would move for you, but most of them won't. If they let people get past, I strike. I'm sure you understand.
0: Not really, but thanks.
1: What's a strike, Dad?
0: The truckers want something. Maybe better roads or better police protection. I don't know. They're trying to force the government to give in by stopping traffic, including us.

0: That was beautiful, girls. Wasn't it, honey?
1: Yeah, it was real good. I liked it.
2: Hey, Dad. So, what's going on?
3: It's a strike. We're not going anywhere.
0: Yeah, we'll probably be here a day or two. If you need food, you could eat with us. We have lots of hot dogs.
4: I love hot dogs.
5: Well, thanks. That's very kind of you. I'm sorry, Jack.
3: Even if I would have driven all night, it wouldn't have helped us. They've been here since noon yesterday.
2: What's happening? Dad, they're all moving out of the way.
6: Amigo!
1: I talked to everybody. We want you to make it to your concert. Just drive down the needle. It'll be a little tight by the bridge, but you should be able to get by.
3: Thank you, sir.
1: Vaya con Dios.
3: Thank you, Lord.
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strong in the Lord and in the power of His might. Put on the whole armor of God, that ye may be able to stand against the wiles of the devil. 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
1: I'm worried about my math test. I've been studying for weeks, but I just know I won't be good enough.
2: You should pray about it and then do the best you can. That's what's most important. Guess what? You're listening to the one and only Keys for Kids. Thanks for stopping by. My name is Zach. Next week, I have an important test in school, and I have to say I'm a little worried about it. That's just normal. But this morning, I was reading one of my favorite books of the Bible, Philippians, and this verse popped up. Don't worry about anything. Instead, pray about everything. That's Philippians chapter 4, verse 6. And that's what our story is about today. It's entitled, Faith Like a Sprinkler. I'm worried I'm not going to pass my math test, Clara told her dad as they walked barefoot in the grassy yard after dinner. You've been studying and doing math problems for weeks, Clara, Dad said. I'm sure you'll pass. But I'm not going to be good enough. I just know it, Clara looked up and wished she was one of the birds soaring overhead. They didn't look worried at all. Dad pulled open the door to their shed, which let out a metal squawk, and poked his head inside. I might have something. His voice trailed off as he stepped inside. He reappeared seconds later, holding a rusty sprinkler. Clara crossed her arms. Is this a joke? No, said Dad. It's a quiz. Does this sprinkler have water in it? Clara shook her head. It's not even connected to the hose. Pass the first question, Dad said, smiling. Is this sprinkler empty? Yeah, Clara said, uncertain how this was supposed to help. Guess we should just throw it out then, huh? It's no good anymore. Dad, it's a sprinkler. It's supposed to be empty until the water's turned on. Exactly. Dad sank into the sun-dappled grass and handed Clara the sprinkler. We're a lot like sprinklers. A sprinkler doesn't worry when it's not good enough to do its job. It's not afraid to be empty. When it's connected to the hose, the water's power flows through it. It's the same with us. Because we have faith in Jesus, we're always connected to Him through the Holy Spirit, and His power flows through us. He'll give us the strength we need to do the things He wants us to do. So, He'll help me pass my math test? Clara asked. Well, I can't promise you that, but you don't have to worry about it. He wants you to pray about your math test and then do the best you can. Trust Him with the results, no matter what they are. I didn't know He cared about stuff like that, Clara said. Absolutely He cares. He even cares about the birds. Dad pointed to the birds flying above them. But you're far more important to Him. Clara thought about that. Dad, can we pray? Well, how about you? Are you worried about something right now? Maybe you have a test coming up at school or you're trying out for a sports team. Whatever it is, have you prayed about it? Jesus loves you and cares about all the details of your life. So instead of worrying, He wants you to pray about what's bothering you, then trust Him to give you strength and be with you and leave the results in His hands. Our key verse, Philippians 4:6.
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0: Well, I know all of you out there are just waiting for me to get right back to the story. Knowing that I'll be wrapping up this adventure of the Sugar Creek Gang and the Palm Tree Manhunt. I had to leave you just as Mr. Machete, who we now know as Kenneth Padler, was leading Big Jim and the guard through a secret passage that was to lead to poetry. At first, the guard was reluctant to take Mr. Machete's advice. But then, when we heard poetry...
1: Poetry! Poetry!
2: We're getting closer. 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
4: Wait! Let go of me.
1: I'm sorry.
4: Let go of me.
1: Let him go.
4: You heard what I said.
1: Go with Mr. Machete.
5: I'm on my way.
4: I'll report you now. Let go.
1: All right.
4: Oh, you fool. That is the most dangerous passage. They have not investigated where it leads.
6: Then we'd better follow them.
1: Poetry, hold tight. Mr. Machete's coming after you. Let's go.
4: No. You stay here. Stay here. Don't leave the boy. He needs to know there's someone there. I'll go. No, I'm a fool to do this.
6: Oh, you're not a fool, but thank you.
4: Oh, do not thank me, my friend. When this is over, I will still report you.
3: Hear the rats running inside those walls.
4: There's nothing but blackness. We do not know if there is even a floor.
3: No. It's all rocks. There's a floor. If the foundation hasn't given way so far, it hasn't given way further on. We're almost there.
4: But how do we know this leads to where the boy is?
3: You don't believe me. Poetry! Poetry! Can you hear me?
2: Mr. Machete!
1: He's there!
3: We're coming, boy. We're coming. Now, do you believe me?
4: Well, continue.
3: Just keep that flashlight going straight ahead.
4: If you're right, I'm sure they will want to hire you as a consultant to the excavators. They're not sure what lies beyond. Many accidents have occurred.
3: This place should not be excavated. Destroyed. It's evil.
4: Well, sir, this is a national monument.
3: A national monument to shame. When I think of a...
1: Mr. Machete!
3: I don't want to go in there!
4: What?
1: Mr. Machete! Mr. Machete, look at me!
4: Well, something's wrong. His eyes, they have the look of death.
1: Mr. Machete, it's me, Big Jim!
3: Don't come near me!
4: He's mad!
3: Do you want to imprison me? I'm nothing.
1: Mr. Machete, nobody wants to...
3: I'm an American citizen! They stole my passport!
1: Mr. Machete! Mr. Machete!
4: Wait, the man, he's gone crazy!
3: I'm an American citizen! My name is Kenneth Padler! Kenneth Padler!
1: Kenneth Padler? I can't... Kenneth Padler. Yes, Kenneth Padler. No one is hurting you. No one wants to hurt you.
3: I'm an American citizen. I'm an American citizen. Someone stole my passport.
1: Mr. Padler, we're here to help you. To help you. Your brother, Seth Padler, sent us to help you.
3: Seth? How do you know Seth?
1: He sent us. We're friends. Americans.
3: Americans? I thought you'd never find me.
1: We were beginning to wonder.
3: Where are we? That guard. Who is he?
1: He's a friend.
3: How do you know?
1: Trust me.
2: Mr. Machete!
3: Who's that? That voice... Familiar.
1: It's a little boy, a friend of Seth Padler's. He needs our help. The stairs on the other side gave out. You were leading us to the other entryway.
3: It's not far, but we can't stay. They'll find us.
1: They won't find us. We've made precautions. Just trust me.
3: There's no one else to trust except God. And he must have brought you here.
1: He did, if you only knew. But now let's go get poetry.
3: Poetry?
1: The boy.
3: A boy? In prison? He shouldn't be here. Let's help him.
1: Which way, Mr. Padler?
3: Come, this way. We haven't much time.
4: What is happening?
1: A miracle, sir. A miracle.

0: So many of you.
1: We won't stay long.
2: How is he?
0: Quite well. Admittedly, finding out he's 40 years behind the times was a shock, but he's taking it quite well. Oh, how's poetry? He's doing well, too. Too well. He's driving the staff crazy with insisting they write poems on his cast.
3: Will we be able to visit him?
0: Better than that. I'll tell him you're here, and you'll be able to meet him in the children's recreation room.
3: Thanks a lot.
0: All of you were involved in the rescue of Mr. Padler.
2: And poetry.
0: Well, you're all to be congratulated. I understand they hadn't had so much excitement in Palm Tree Island since the war.
1: Well, we're just glad to be back in the United States.
0: Mr. Padler, especially.
3: Can we see him now?
0: Yes, but remember, he's been through a lot.
4: Yes?
0: Mr. Padler, your visitors.
4: Oh, well, good afternoon.
0: Now remember.
2: Only a few minutes.
0: Right. Okay. Hi, Mr. Padler.
3: How are you feeling?
4: Fine. I'm feeling very fine.
5: We sure were praying hard for you.
4: Well, your prayers have been answered. My prayers, too.
2: We won't stay too long. We know you have to rest. We just wanted you to know we were here.
4: You can stay as long as you want. Besides, it'll take a long time to thank you for everything you've done. Now tell me, how's poetry?
1: Well, I think he's the terror of the children's ward.
4: That means he's better.
3: We're gonna go be seeing him soon.
4: Well, you can tell him from me that the first chance he's allowed to come in, we'll visit for a while.
5: He plays a real good game of checkers.
4: Oh, I say, that's interesting to know.
0: Are they treating you all right?
4: What is it?
0: Well, that's what my dad always says to people in the hospital.
4: Of course, little Jim, they're treating me just fine. Now, I have a question to ask you.
5: What?
4: Isn't there a rule about children visiting in hospitals?
1: Well, there is, but this was such a special situation, they sort of bent the rules.
4: Well, that pleases me more than you'll ever know.
0: Well, we're just glad you know who you are.
4: So am I, little Jim.
2: Have you talked with Seth yet?
4: As I understand it, he's no longer a big business tycoon. Lives in a cabin now.
2: No.
4: The hospital cabled him.
1: Well, cables get where they're going pretty fast.
4: In a place called Sugar Creek?
1: Well, it sounds small.
5: It is small.
1: But they've got pretty good mail delivery. And there's a train that goes right to the airport. It's not in the wilderness.
4: Let me tell you, son, when you've gone around thinking you were someone else, that is a wilderness.
0: Well, when he gets that cable, I'll bet he just... You have another visitor, which means all of you have to leave. Oh, do we have to?
4: Just for a few minutes.
3: Seth.
0: Mr. Padler!
2: Oh, Uncle Seth, I knew you'd come.
4: How could I not? Ken. Seth, brother.
1: Well, we should be going. I gotta visit poetry.
3: Yeah, we should. Well, we'll see you later, Mr. Padler. Bye, Mr. Well, bye, you two.
5: Bye.
3: Well, I bet you're real
2: Bill.
3: Happy... To- Goodbye.
0: We'll leave you alone.
4: Well, you're looking rested. Do I know? Yes, you do. When I got the cable, I took the first train from Sugar Creek, then a plane down. Oh, Ken, how many years I prayed. I know. I wish I could remember. They say I went crazy. Not dangerous crazy, but more like a loony old man. You must have gone through a great deal. Things are starting to come back, though, slowly. Can a full-grown man give his full-grown twin brother a hug? Why, of course you can. Seth Padler, God bless you. He has. Seeing you after all these years, I thought you was dead. I know. My only comfort was knowing you were a believer. You were with the Lord. Oh, what do you say at a time like this? Maybe you just pray. Yes, pray, give thanks. 40 years. Let me look at you, Ken. You know, you look good, healthy. I can't deny that. Palm Tree Island's a healthy place. You know, we sent a lot of search parties out looking for you. I know. But what little I can remember, I was released, and I can't remember why. I guess the war was over, and they opened the prison doors, and, well, all I do remember is going down deep into the interior with a machete beside me. Strange, I found that machete under me in prison. Guess that's how I happened to name myself. Oh, it most certainly helped me. A companion, protecting, getting food. Yes, surviving in a jungle is... Let's not talk about it now. You're here, and I think we should do just what you suggested. Pray. Thanksgiving. Oh, Ken, we've got so many years to catch up with, but we will, Ken. I promise you that, I promise. You know, you're looking fine, too. And your daughter? Beautiful. California, full grown, 2 children. There's so much. And Sarah, how's Sarah? With the Lord. It has been many years. Yes, it has. But the Lord has been good, more than good. He brought you back to us.

0: Hey, where's the gang?
1: Yeah, we're to meet them at the airport. I said I'd escort you, though. You're going to be flying first class.
0: You mean with Kenneth Padler?
1: That's right.
0: But don't you want to sit next to your brother?
1: Well, where would we set that cast of yours? I'll come front and visit. The gang likes riding tourists anyway. Besides, we'll have plenty of time to visit back in Sugar Creek.
0: He's going to be staying for a while,
1: huh? Yeah, as long as he wants to. It's a good place to write, you know. I understand his newspaper's contracted him to write a whole book.
0: Maybe I can help him.
1: Maybe you can.
0: What's the title going to be?
1: From Scripture, Seeing Through a Glass Darkly.
0: But then, face to face?
1: Exactly.
0: Wow.
1: Wow, what?
0: This has been some vacation.
1: Let's get you right onto the airport.
0: Yep, some vacation.

0: Can you blame me for saying that this is one of my favorite adventures? I can't tell you how happy it made Seth Padler to be reunited with his brother. It was a real miracle. Well, I guess that just about wraps it up. Once again, it's time to say goodbye, and God bless you. Until the next time, remember, my prayers are with you. You've just heard the 10th and concluding chapter of The Sugar Creek Gang and the Palm Tree Manhunt, one of a series of books by Paul Hutchins, freely adapted for radio by Phyllis Fox.
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0: one gift that God has given me, the love of books. 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

0: All right, now, where are you taking me? Why, I'll be a traveling rabbit's foot. It's a cave. Are you telling me the owner of the saddlebags in there? Oh, let's take a look-see. Wish I had a flashlight. I think I've got a couple of matches. Let's get going, boy. Here you are, boy. Hey, not so fast. I can't go over those rocks like you can. There. Couple more feet, and... here we are. Oh, it sure beats standing out in that snow. Let's see, matches. Got them here somewhere. Ah, yeah, here they are. Let's strike one, and... see a stick, fella? See a stick anywhere? Right there! Match one out. Oh, it feels pretty dry. Let's try it. Hope it catches fire. Ah, it'll do. Okay, fella, lead the way. I hope you're leading somewhere. You seem to know where you're going. I just hope we don't run into any sleeping bears. Hey, slow down. You know, this stick doesn't have a burning point. It's burning mighty fast. What in the... Get back, boy! Hey, don't shoot! Whoever you are, please, don't shoot!
1: Don't you come another step. Not another step, or you're a dead man.
0: I'm not gonna hurt you, ma'am.
1: That I'm guaranteeing all by myself by just holding this gun.
0: Ma'am?
1: What are you doing here?
0: Where are you, ma'am?
1: Don't mind where I am. What are you doing here?
0: The dog led me.
1: The dog's mine.
0: Well, I guess that's why it led me.
1: What are you out in the storm for?
0: Looking for a boy by the name of Richard.
1: Richard?
0: Yes, ma'am. You see, this stranger collapsed at our door.
1: Wait.
0: I'm not going anywhere, ma'am.
1: I'll be there. Just wait.
0: Fine, ma'am. Where are you, dog? You got me into this. Now at least stay by me. She's coming, boy.
1: Down, Lanky, down. Yes, boy, everything's fine. Down.
0: Howdy, ma'am.
1: What's this about a stranger? Is his name Michael?
0: I don't know, ma'am. He was too delirious to find anything out. He was calling for Richard. We guessed it must be his son.
1: It's his son. Our son. Here, let me put this gun down.
0: Thanks, ma'am.
1: I don't know what to say first. Richard was out hunting when the storm came up, and Michael set out to find him. I haven't seen either of them since. But my Michael, he's alive.
0: Yes, ma'am. Going through some hard times, but he's alive. Snow got to him pretty bad.
1: And you've been looking for my Richard?
0: Yes, ma'am.
1: But you're just a stranger.
0: Well, when you know someone needs help, it's not Christ-like to turn back on it.
1: Well, I'm grateful. I've just been here, seems like days.
0: It's been days. Would you like to come on back with me? I'm sure you'd be mighty good medicine for your husband.
1: Oh, yes, but there's Richard. He's sure to come back here.
0: If he's lost, ma'am, I don't know if he can find his way back. These woods are strange to me, and I was born here.
1: I suppose you're right.
0: How did you find this cave?
1: By accident. We got lost. You see, we're traveling east. My husband inherited some land. But money was scarce for Raylan, and so we went by horses. We're not too experienced, though. Excuse me. Seems like my eyes are flooding with all the tears I've been holding back these past couple of days.
0: I understand, ma'am.
1: The name's Kate. Kate Nelson.
0: Mrs. Nelson, why don't we get you back to our farm? Have you got stuff to bundle up with?
1: Yes, but I'm still worried about Richard.
0: Well, what do you say to this? We'll reset a fire here. Have you got some writing materials?
1: Yes.
0: We'll leave him a note. I'll get you on back to the farm, warm up a bit myself, and head back here and wait until I hear from you.
1: I can't ask you to do that.
0: Well, why not?
1: This storm isn't fit for humans to be out in.
0: Well, I've got plenty of protection. Good coat, boots, gloves, and a hat, and a lord watching over me. You know, it gets me a long way. Got me here.
1: And I nearly killed you.
0: Oh, no, you were aiming way over my head.
1: Except I've never used a gun before.
0: You haven't?
1: No, Michael showed me just before he went out searching for our son.
0: Well, as I said, with the Lord watching over me, it gets me a long way. Now let's get you all bundled up and head back home.

0: pray for Stu and Keith out in the storm. Protect them, Lord. It's bad out there. And please remember Richard. Lord, we don't know him, but you do. Please don't let him die. And the stranger here, we thank you for bringing him to us and pray you'll make him well. Sarah, too, Lord. It was a bad fall, and my fault, too, but I guess what I'm trying to say is we're all helpless without your strength. In Jesus' name, amen.
1: Amen.
2: You always pray like that, son?
0: Huh? Oh, you're awake, sir. I hope I didn't disturb you.
2: No, you didn't disturb me.
1: How are you feeling?
2: Weak, I guess. Son, I'm sure these ropes are put here for a purpose, but I don't think we're going to be needing them now.
0: Oh, yes, sir.
2: My name is Michael. Michael Nelson.
0: I'm sorry we had to do this, Mr. Nelson, but you were in a pretty bad way. The fever got to you, and me and Sarah couldn't hold you down.
2: You mean you two are all alone?
0: Well, our parents are away visiting our older sister. She's going to have a baby. And so it was me and Sarah, and then our two other brothers, which is really all you need. But then the storm broke out, and you landed on our doorstep.
2: How I got here, I'll never know.
0: My older brother Keith went after the doctor for you. And then my other brother, Stu, heard you calling out for Richard. Well, he knew there was someone out in the storm that needed help.
2: And he went out without even knowing who or where?
1: Yes, sir.
2: I don't know what to say.
1: Don't say anything, sir. Just rest.
0: Please, sir, you've had a very bad time.
2: But my wife...
1: Your wife?
2: Well, I guess she'll be all right. We camped in a cave in the woods.
1: The woods?
2: Well, is something wrong?
1: No, I was just so surprised you camped in the woods.
2: So were we, but we got lost. I just wish there were some way to let her know I'm alive.
0: As soon as Keith and Stu get back.
2: How long have they been gone?
1: Almost 2 days.
2: You mean you've been taking care of me and each other?
0: Well, that's only been 1 day and a night, because Stu didn't leave till yesterday.
2: That's a mighty big responsibility. You don't look in such grand shape either, young lady.
1: Sarah. Sarah's the name. I fell down the stairs and broke my foot, I guess. But Robbie took care of it.
2: It's fine. You're about my son's age, Robbie.
0: We figured that, sir.
2: Oh.
0: You thought I was your son.
2: Oh, I see. I guess I was pretty bad.
1: How's your head, sir?
2: My head?
1: The right side.
2: Oh, about the same as the left.
1: Oh, that's good.
2: What?
1: Well, you see,
0: she's just a little Florence Nightingale, always checking things out. Sarah, I'm going to drag your mattress into the kitchen, and we'll close the parlor door so Mr. Nelson can get some rest. Would you like anything before we go?
2: Well, I'm hungry, but I'm afraid to put too much down me.
1: How about some tea and warm biscuits?
2: That sounds good, Sarah.
0: I'll get it.
2: Thank you. Thank you for the tea, and thank you for saving my life.
1: Storm's letting up?
0: Not as much wind. At least wherever Stu and Keith are, it's easier traveling.
1: I'm still so worried about them.
0: It's all in the Lord's hands, Sarah.
1: Robbie?
0: Hmm?
1: Can I ask you a question?
0: Sure.
1: Well...
0: Yes?
1: Why all of a sudden the about face?
0: You mean about the Lord?
1: Yeah.
0: I don't know. I can't put my finger on how I traveled so far away from trusting him. I figured coming back had something to do with everything that happened. And I got to a point where I just couldn't handle it.
1: Oh, we've been so worried about you.
0: What do you mean, we?
1: Mom and Dad, Stu and Keith.
0: Yeah, I guess it was pretty easy to notice.
1: Yeah, but we just couldn't figure out why.
0: Me neither, Sarah. One day I just forgot to have my quiet time, you know, and then got busy with the farm work. Then one day led to another day, and in Sunday school I sort of got bored with the lesson. Instead of really trying to get something out of it, I just let myself get bored. The little things, but then they turn into bigger things. Like instead of bringing things to the Lord in prayer, you figure you can work things out for yourself. And then the Lord brings it to a point where you can't work things out for yourself.
1: Then the Lord did have a purpose in this whole mess.
0: Yeah, I guess you can put it like that. I'm just glad I had the smarts to realize.
1: Well, I figure you're a pretty smart brother, sooner or later.
0: Oh, yeah? That's not how you were acting.
1: Well, I was worried.
0: I know, and I appreciate it. You know, talking about it now, I guess I can tell you. When you were so sick yesterday, shivering and all, and I was holding you, and there was Mr. Nelson so sick, and Keith and Stu gone, I think that's when it all really hit me. You call him for Mama, yeah. That's when I prayed for the first time in a long time. But I didn't realize I was praying until after I started. But it seemed so natural. I did feel kind of funny. I guess you always do when you wait so long to do what's right. And then after I finished praying, a real calm came over me. And a few hours later, you were resting and you woke up hungry. Then Mr. Nelson came around and...
1: What's that?
3: Sarah! Robbie! Open up!
1: It's Stu!
0: Stu! Stu! Welcome home! Get on in here!
1: We were so worried about you.
3: Oh, it's cold out there. Sit over here, Mrs. Nelson, and catch your breath.
1: Mrs. Nelson?
0: You mean that's your husband in there?
4: Is he all right?
1: Sleeping fine. Fever's left him. He's had some tea and warm biscuits.
4: Oh, I'm so grateful. Where is he?
0: In the parlor.
3: Right this way.
4: Thank you.
1: Mrs. Nelson, well, I'll be. The Lord certainly does work in mysterious ways.
0: He really had a rough time for a while, but he's doing all right now.
4: Oh, Michael.
3: Sure looks a lot better than when I saw him last.
4: Michael. Michael, it's me, Kate.
2: Kate? Oh, Kate, I thought I'd never see you again.
4: I'm here.
2: But how?
4: This young man here. He was out searching for our son, and Lanky led him to me.
2: Good old Lanky.
0: Who's Lanky?
3: He's out in the barn. You'll meet him.
0: Mr. Nelson said his wife was in the cave in the woods.
3: And that's where Lanky led me. I'll tell you everything later. Let's go back to the kitchen.
0: If you need anything, just holler.
4: Thank you.
3: I'll just close these doors.
4: Oh, Michael. It's such a wonderful relief. I thought you were dead.
2: I was afraid of that.
4: But you're alive. Thank God you're alive.
2: Any word about Richard?
4: No, not yet. Michael, I don't know if we'll ever find him. It's awful out there, and he's so young.
2: Let me hold you. It's so good to hold you.
4: I miss him so much.
2: We'll find him, Kate. We've got to find him.

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3: I'll bet they're cute.
4: Oh, ugly.
2: Not suitable for public exposure.
4: They're adorable.
5: Well, can't you just tell me what the subject is?
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7: I think it's more of an army of red ants.
4: No way.

0: Dearest Mother and Father, thank you for your very kind note and the care package you sent. The towels and linens were beautiful, and the sweater was equally attractive. I was amused by the rather delicate way in which you asked me to stop writing strictly about what I'm learning here at the college and to give you some indication of my social life. Well, between my studies and work at Holstein's Books, I don't have much time for socializing. But since I became a Christian, I've been seeing my friends from Wits End more than anyone else, mostly Connie Kendall, since she's helping me with the basics of my newfound belief. I told you the latest about Eugene. Since he returned from his adventure across country, we've been working at our agreement to remain just friends. Of course, the big news is that John Avery Whittaker, or Whit as most people call him, left Odyssey to run an archaeological mission in the Middle East. Everyone misses him a lot. Wits End is now managed by an old friend of his named Jack Allen. I have told you about Wits End, right? It's a shop set up as an ice cream parlor, interactive museum, library, theater, a little bit of everything for the children of Odyssey. Some remarkable things happen there as well. Maybe it's due to my recent conversion to Christianity, but it sometimes seems as if situations emerge that purposefully teach a lesson. Perhaps it would help if I gave you an example. The other day I was there talking with Eugene. So our computers at the school were down for at least 2 hours.
1: 2 hours? Did they discover the source of the problem?
0: Yes, gophers.
1: Gophers?
0: They burrowed down to the cables and decided to make a meal of them. They're attracted to the lead for some unknown reason.
1: Of course. The telephone companies used to have those problems when they were laying cable across the Western Plains. Ultimately, the workers covered the cables with a thin steel tape to discourage the gophers. I suppose the college will have to do the same.
0: Perhaps you should suggest it, Eugene. Though I can't imagine why the gophers enjoyed the taste of lead in the first place.
1: Perhaps gophers are like humans. They enjoy something challenging to sink their teeth into.
0: Just so they don't bite off more than they can chew.
1: Well, perhaps you should drop them a line to warn them.
0: I'd have to dig up their address first.
1: I wouldn't bother, Katrina. Gophers wouldn't know a good suggestion from a hole in the ground.
2: Excuse me. Oh, hi.
1: Yes, Miss Kendall?
2: Sorry to interrupt, Eugene, but I was wondering if you know where Jack is.
1: Well, his most recent words to me indicated that he would be up in the office working on his painting.
2: His painting?
0: I find that hard to picture.
1: Oh, not if you draw on your imagination.
2: Jack's working on a painting?
1: Yes. Tom found out Jack liked to paint and suggested he enter something in the public library's local art display. I believe he wanted to brush up on his skills.
0: Well, I hope he doesn't make an exhibition of himself.
1: Exhibition? Mr. Allen isn't the type to show off.
2: Hold on. What are you two doing?
1: Doing?
2: Brush up. Exhibition of himself. Show off. I don't get it. Is this some kind of game?
1: Merely an abstract diversion, Miss Kendall. One person uses a word, phrase, or subject, and the other person has to follow it with a related word, phrase, or subject.
2: You're playing a word game, Eugene? I thought you hated puns.
1: In their proper place, puns can be a helpful mental exercise.
0: Eugene is only saying that because he knows it's no contest.
1: She says that, but she has met her match in me.
2: I get it. She said contest, and you said met her match. Well, it's a striking game, but I don't have any words to fire off. You said match, so I said striking, because you strike a match and it makes a fire. Which is why I said... Okay. Oh, never mind. I think I'll go find Jack.
0: Oh, Eugene, do you have the time?
1: Time? What does time have to do with fire?
0: Nothing. I need to know the real time.
1: It's 2:45.
0: Oh, my. I have to go. I'm tutoring a new student this afternoon. See you later.
1: Farewell.

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1: Benjamin died in prison almost a month ago.
2: What?
0: And Eugene invents something that could change the world.
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0: As usual, there's a lot happening in Odyssey, both bad and good. 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
2: Now, I know it all seems rather commonplace, Mom and Dad, but bear with me. I dashed off to meet with my new student while Connie went up to see Mr. Allen. I found out the nature of that conversation and many others later.
4: Hold on. Come in.
5: Hi, Jack. Sorry to bother you, but... Oh, well, this is interesting.
4: It's just a canvas.
5: Eugene said you were working on a painting. Is this it?
4: Uh-huh. But I don't want anyone to see it yet. I'm not finished.
5: Oh. Well, I didn't know you liked to paint. Can I see it?
4: Maybe, when it's ready.
5: Not even a quick peek?
4: Not even a quick peek. Yeah, is there something I can do for you?
5: Oh, well, I just wanted you to know that the new ice cream was delivered.
4: Well, thanks for telling me.
5: Sure.
4: Connie?
5: Well, can't you just tell me what the subject is?
4: I'd rather not.
5: Oh, okay. Well, I guess I'll see you later.
2: I met with my new student in one of the tutoring rooms at the college. Her name was Melissa. At first, I was confused because she was supposed to be a young girl in middle school. But the girl I met looked like she was my age, a college student. She had on nicely applied makeup and styled hair and a very fashionable outfit. And she even conducted herself with an easygoing confidence.
6: You must be Katrina Shanks. It's very nice to meet you.
2: Well, nice to meet you, too. You are Melissa, aren't you?
6: Uh-huh. May I call you Katrina, or do you prefer Miss Shanks?
2: Oh, Katrina's fine. You look older than I expected.
6: Do I? Well, thank you. A lot of people say that. Boys at the high school ask me out all the time.
2: You don't go out with them, do you?
6: No, my parents won't let me. Silly, aren't they?
2: Not really. Now, your mother said on the phone that you need some help with your studies in English, history, and math.
6: Where did you get that ring? It's just beautiful.
2: Oh, thanks. It was a gift from my father when I left for college.
6: He must be a wonderful man.
2: Yes, yes, he is. Now, I was thinking that it would be helpful to establish where you are academically.
6: Was he upset?
2: I beg your pardon?
6: That you left home for college. Your father.
2: Well, a little, I guess. But I have other siblings still at home, so that eases the loss. Now, there's some texts at the library I want you to get so we can get started.
6: Tell me about your siblings. Brothers? Sisters?
2: I have two brothers. Now, Melissa...
6: I'll bet they're cute.
2: Oh, they're adorable.
6: Do you have pictures with you? I'd love to see them.
2: We really should start studying.
6: We will. I would just like to see a picture of your family.
2: Well, okay. I think I've got one in my wallet here. My time with Melissa went by very quickly, and I only realized after the fact how hard it was to get her to study. I wasn't concerned, though, because she seemed to have natural poise and intelligence. I was certain that any time we lost would be made up quickly in later sessions. Nonetheless, I gave her a pop quiz to test her basic knowledge. She was surprised, but finally settled down to take it. As I conducted my meeting with Melissa, Eugene and Connie were back at wit's end, intrigued by this mysterious painting of Jack Allen's.
5: So you don't have any ideas either?
7: None whatsoever. Mr. Allen could come up with anything for all we can guess.
5: Oh, I'm dying to know what it is.
7: Miss Kendall, as I've so often observed in the past, and your own experiences confirm it, curiosity in your hands is like a dangerous weapon in the hands of a maniac, out of control and likely to harm.
5: Oh, yeah.
7: To respond in kind, yeah.
4: Eugene? Connie?
5: Over here, Jack.
7: At your service, Mr. Allen.
4: If it's all right, I have to run some errands in Connorsville.
5: You mean Connellsville?
4: Hmm? Oh, yes, yes, of course. Then I guess I'll go home, so I'll see you tomorrow, okay?
5: Sure. How's your painting coming along?
4: Huh? Oh, I finished it.
5: Really?
4: Mm-hmm. Sorry, I don't have time to show it to you right now. I'm running late. See you.
5: Bye.
7: Enjoy your errands.
5: Well, let's go.
7: Go?
5: Up to see the painting.
7: What?
5: Well, he said I could see it when he was finished, and now he's finished.
7: But I don't think
5: He said he's finished. He just didn't have time to show it to me now. I don't think that means I can't look for myself. Are you coming?
7: Well.
5: It's that one, under the canvas.
7: Under the canvas? A strong indication that he doesn't want it seen.
5: Or a strong indication that he didn't want to get dust on it.
7: Hmm.
5: We just have to take the cover off.
7: I wish I felt better about this.
5: Step aside. I'll take the canvas off. Oh.
7: Oh. Is that the painting?
5: I'm not sure that painting is the right word. This is what he was working on.
7: Hmm.
5: It's,
7: Yeah, the words escape me, too.
5: Mountains on the horizon?
7: No. I think it's more of an army of red ants, or something, marching towards a giant chocolate bunny, perhaps. obviously an impressionistic work.
5: Well, only if he's doing an impression of someone who can't paint. Eugene, this is awful.
7: Suffice to say, I wouldn't want to hang it on my wall. Or any wall, for that matter.
5: What are we going to do?
7: I beg your pardon?
5: Well, Jack is going to hang it on a wall, in public, at the library.
7: That was the idea, yes.
5: But we can't let him. If anyone sees this, he'll be humiliated.
7: Katrina, over here.
2: I saw Eugene later in the cafe at the college. He reluctantly told me about looking at Mr. Allen's painting and how terrible it was. Then we had a conversation about Melissa, my new student.
7: Hmm. You sound as if you're impressed with Melissa.
2: Oh, yes. She's very mature for her age. She even talks older than she is.
7: Hmm.
2: She gets sidetracked easily, but otherwise she's extraordinary. The only thing that doesn't make sense is why she needs a tutor.
7: Well, perhaps there's more to her than meets the eye.
2: Maybe so. I gave her a pop quiz just to test the extent of her knowledge. It should be a good indicator of what we'll have to work on, if we have to work on anything. If she's as smart as I think, I may have to tell her parents that she doesn't need my help.
7: I would humbly suggest to be careful not to jump to any conclusions.
2: Oh, I'd never count my chickens before they're hatched.
7: But you might kill two birds with one stone.
2: Not when a bird in hand is worth two in the bush.
7: Unless birds of a feather flock together.
2: Well, then I'd be forced to fly the coop.
7: There was paltry humor in that remark.
2: Oh, Eugene, that's a foul thing to say.
7: Well, I was just winging it.
2: I went back to my room that evening and graded Melissa's test. We met the next day to talk about it.
5: What?
2: You failed the pop quiz, Melissa.
5: No way.
2: I'm really sorry. I checked it over twice. You have the prettiest handwriting I've ever seen, but your name is about the only thing you spelled correctly. I'm surprised and disappointed.
5: Well, what did you expect? Our first time together and you just threw it at me.
2: It's a basic exam, Melissa. There's nothing there you shouldn't already know.
5: Are you kidding? How was I supposed to think straight when all you did was go on and on about your family?
2: What?
5: Your father did this, your mother did that. Oh, aren't my brothers so cute? Give me a break.
2: Melissa, you asked about my family. I tried to get us back to studying,
5: but... What kind of teacher are you? First you bore me to death, then you hit me with a ridiculous exam.
2: Melissa, any girl your age with average intelligence should know the answer to those questions.
5: I don't care about average girls. You want to know what I think about your exam? This is what I think of it. You can keep it.
2: I'm going to have to talk to your parents.
5: You better not.
2: I must.
5: Go ahead, but I'll tell them what really happened. All you wanted to do was gab about your boring life, and then you tried to make me take a test, but I wouldn't take it, so you're trying to get me in trouble. But you won't. You'll be in trouble. I'll tell them what a horrible teacher you are, and my parents will make sure that everybody knows it, and you'll never teach anybody ever again. You just try it.
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12: 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We always love hearing from you.
5: Melissa! Melissa! Wait a minute.
13: What do you want?
5: I want to talk. Look, I need to say something about what just happened.
13: Yeah, like what?
5: Well, I think there's been a misunderstanding.
13: That's better. So, we're going to forget about the test, and you're going to keep your job as my tutor?
5: Not exactly.
13: Then what did you want to say?
5: I want to say first that you better never talk to me like that again.
13: What?
5: I don't care who you are, or how you dress, or how old you look. That tantrum of yours was worse than a spoiled 2-year-old.
13: You can't...
5: Be quiet until I'm finished. Second, don't you ever threaten me or any adult you come in contact with again. You understand? You think you can wreck my career? Well, imagine the quality of your life without a proper education. Now you're gonna turn around, go back to that classroom, and give me a heartfelt apology. And we're gonna study until you can take that test confidently and never have to resort to childish outbursts to cover for bad grades again.
13: Why should I?
5: Because I'm telling you to. And my guess is that considering your obnoxious attitude, I'm probably the only tutor left in Odyssey who will help you get through school. Now move it, young lady!
2: For a moment, we looked at each other, and I thought she would turn and walk away. But she didn't. She went back to the classroom and apologized. After which, she cried like the little girl she really was. My guess is, behind the nice clothes and stylish hair and grown-up play acting was a young girl who needed some help. Unfortunately, she decided to let me help her. Our relationship wasn't the same after that. I'm happy to say that she's doing better all the time. But I learned an important lesson too, which I'll explain later.
5: Jack?
4: Yes, Connie. Hello, Eugene.
14: Greetings.
5: How'd your errands go yesterday?
4: Errands? Oh, well, as fine as errands can go, I suppose.
5: Good. Had a good night's sleep?
4: Yeah. And I stopped off to get a few groceries this morning, and since the supplier isn't coming till next week, I thought, is something wrong?
5: Wrong?
14: Nothing wrong, per se.
5: What could be wrong?
14: Wrong indeed.
4: Well, it's just that you're both looking at me like... Well, like something happened.
5: Happened?
14: Nothing could happen,
5: what
14: per se.
5: What could happen?
14: Possibly.
4: Really, you can tell me. What's wrong?
14: Wrong?
5: Well,
14: nothing wrong.
4: Please. What is going on here?
5: Well, can you come up to the office?
4: Sure. But why?
5: It's about your painting.
4: What about my painting? All right, we're here. You want to tell me what this is all about? Eugene?
14: Mr. Allen, inasmuch as we respect you as a friend and...
4: Mm-hmm. Yeah, yes?
14: Miss Kendall has something to tell you.
5: Thanks, Eugene. Jack, if there's one thing we all believe around Wits End, it's that honesty is the best policy, right?
4: So I've heard.
5: Well, then it's best to lay our cards on the table.
14: Shoot from the proverbial hip.
5: Make a clean slate of it.
14: Bite the bullet and
5: Eugene,
14: face...
5: Eugene! This isn't your game.
14: Oh.
5: To make a long story short, Jack...
14: Yes, please do, Miss Kendall.
4: If you don't mind, I think it'd be best for all of us if you would just say what you have to say.
5: Well, we looked at your painting and we think it's just terrible.
14: Tactfully put, Miss Kendall.
5: He said to just say it.
4: You looked at my painting?
5: Yeah.
4: Oh. And you think it's terrible?
5: Well, maybe terrible's too strong a word.
14: Only inadequate as a description.
5: Awful, maybe.
14: Amateurish.
5: Ugly.
14: Not suitable for public exposure.
4: Good. Just so it isn't terrible. Look, can you be a little more specific? It'd help me to understand what didn't work for you.
5: Well?
7: Perhaps if we took the canvas off.
4: The canvas? What canvas?
7: Well, this canvas.
4: You mean you looked at what was under this canvas?
5: Yeah. What's wrong?
4: Well, let's take the canvas off and see. This is it?
7: That's the one.
4: What specifically don't you like about it?
5: Jack, I'm not sure how to be specific.
4: Oh, please try.
5: Well, let's see.
4: The colors didn't work for you, hmm? Maybe the texture? How about the contrasting shapes?
7: Mr. Allen?
5: What's so funny?
4: Funny? Well, you too, if you don't mind my saying so.
5: What do we do?
4: This isn't the painting I did for the exhibit.
7: It isn't?
4: The painting for the exhibit is over behind the desk. This happens to be some doodling I was doing for my next painting. Then I got frustrated and cleaned my brushes on it.
5: Oops.
4: You really thought this was my painting?
5: Well...
7: We suspected there must have been some sort of error.
5: Yeah, or it was a new style of art or something.
7: Or something.
4: And you've been worrying since yesterday about how to tell me.
5: We didn't want to hurt your feelings.
4: I see. It's funny. It reminds me of a lesson I once learned.
7: Really?
4: Uh-huh. But I'm not going to tell you what it was.
5: Jack!
7: Mr. Allen!
4: Sorry, we have to get back to work.
7: But...
2: It's probably obvious to you, Mom and Dad, but the two lessons didn't seem connected at all until I spoke with Mr. Allen much later. We compared notes about everything that had happened. He drew some interesting applications out of these very ordinary circumstances.
4: I guess if there's a common thread between the two stories, it's that you can't always tell where things are from their appearances. You thought Melissa was more mature than she was because of how she looked. Connie and Eugene made a judgment about my paintings because they thought I was finished when I hadn't even started. I suppose both are examples of what happens when we take things strictly at face value. We often draw the wrong conclusion.
2: Yes. In other words, appearances can be deceiving.
4: Or never judge a book by its cover.
2: Or, well, never mind.
4: I guess the important thing to remember whenever we want to pass judgment or draw conclusions is that we're all at different stages in our growth and development. Like Melissa, where you thought she was more mature than she was, or my painting, which Connie and Eugene thought was finished when I hadn't even started it. The truth is, every one of us is at various points in the process of change. Does that help with your letter?
2: Yes, sir. Do you think these kinds of lessons happen around Wits End all the time?
4: I don't know about that, Katrina. I suspect they happen everywhere. The trick is learning to look for them.
2: Do you see what I mean? That's how things seem to work at Wits End. Well, I should go now. I need to study for an exam tomorrow. Meanwhile, I'll be putting my best foot forward. Keeping my nose to the grindstone. Putting my shoulder to the wheel. Without letting the grass grow under my feet. Your loving daughter, Katrina.
15: 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Our production engineer was Bob Luttrell. And our executive producer is Chuck Bolte. 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
1: Stories of Great Christians.

0: We had worked together through the night, putting together a confession of faith in response to a list of 17 questions Admiral Billy Guillon, the governor of the French colony in Brazil, had sent us. Mostly it was the work of our leader, John Bourdelle, although each of us listened carefully to what he had written, occasionally suggesting a change. And the four of us signed the confession with a special kind of joy and pride. René arrived, as he had promised, early the next morning.
1: Hello in there.
0: Wake up. Wake up, everybody. It's René.
1: No time for sleeping, comrades.
0: Please, René. No joking. We are very tired.
1: But have you completed your answer to the governor? Oh, you should be working on it.
2: The answer is ready. Finished. Complete.
1: You have finished it? You must have stayed up the entire night.
2: We did.
3: And we surprised you, didn't we, René?
2: Here is the document. I give it to you with our prayers. Take it to your master with our compliments.
1: Well, I thank you, gentlemen.
0: When may we expect a reply, René?
1: About what?
3: Whether there is to be work for us on the island.
1: Oh, I do not know. Honestly, I do not, but you will be hearing from the Admiral quite soon, I'm sure.
2: We will be waiting, René.
1: Yes. Well, thank you again. Good day.
2: Go in peace, René. With God's peace.

0: gentlemen, I'm sure the Admiral is busily reading our confession at this very moment, over there, on the island.
1: Andrew, forget the Admiral. Eat some more fish.
0: I don't think he expected us to reply, and certainly not with so fine a reply as John Bourdelle prepared.
2: Andrew, will you calm down? You're like a little schoolboy.
0: Oh, yes, schoolmaster.
1: I think we're so glad to be rid of the matter that we don't know what to do with ourselves.
3: Oh, that is it, precisely.
0: Even Pierre is happy.
3: And enjoying this fish. I'll be ready to pick up a saw before too long.
1: Good.
0: I really don't care whether we get work on the island or not.
3: Nor I.
0: I may just go from house to house here in Olaria with my needle and thread and resume my profession as a tailor. John, what will you do?
2: On the island?
0: Here.
2: Oh, well, go pick up peppercorns in the jungle and carry the spices with me back to France.
3: Oh, yes.
0: Good. We'll soon have enough money and food, and we'll book our passage back to our homes.
3: When you trade, get some of those beautifully colored stones which the Indians find in the mountains.
2: Andrew, what will be the first thing you do when you get back to France?
0: I have thought of that day many, many times. First, I shall drink a large glass of cold milk. Then I shall eat a dish of soft cheese. And then I shall have a slice of warm, freshly baked bread, covered with rich yellow butter.
3: I think he is still hungry.
2: You speak as a true Norman.
0: Where else in all the world is there such dairy cattle?
1: Certainly not in Brazil.
2: And you, Pierre, what will be the first thing you do?
0: Ah, that may be an embarrassing question.
3: I will go directly to wherever my Marie is to be found.
0: And by then, you will be a father. Congratulations. What will you do, John?
2: Oh, I want to do so much. First, I should like to visit a bookshop and see all the new books which have been printed since we left France.
1: That sounds like Bourdelle.
2: Then I want to attend a Reformed service of worship, perhaps in Geneva. Perhaps to hear Master Calvin himself, if God has still spared him to us.
0: Ah, that would be a very great blessing.
2: And then I should like to walk about and just watch people, hear their chatter and laughter. And it would not matter whether I did that in Paris or Geneva or Lyon.
0: We were a strange lot that afternoon. We talked, we dreamed our dreams. We'd taken our stand, and a great load had been lifted from our minds, so that we now could laugh and converse in ways which must have sounded silly. And yet, ours was a mood of expectation and joy and hope. Of course, we were poor. Of course, we were without resources. But we felt the presence of our God and the warm friendship we had with each other. I thank Almighty God now that we had that beautiful, glorious day.

0: Impel! Halt!
1: Jean Bertel!
2: Henry, you and I have known each other for a long time. Don't play games with me.
3: And why are we surrounded?
1: I seek four men. Jean de Bertel, Matthew Vanuil, Pierre Baudon, and Andrew Lafon.
2: We are all here.
4: Before your eyes.
2: What is your intention, Henry?
1: You are under arrest.
3: Arrest?
2: For what reason?
1: You are the four who signed a declaration of faith which was sent to the admiral.
2: We are.
1: Then I have been ordered to apprehend you and return you to the island.
2: My friends, we have been betrayed. Betrayed.

0: Renee, you knew about this. You could have warned us.
1: I had my orders.
0: As one Frenchman to another, as one Norman to another. We come from neighboring towns in Normandy.
1: Well, there was nothing I could do.
0: You have sold yourself to that madman. Oh, to think you once showed me this prison when I was a new arrival. So proud you were of this place. Now we are guests of this establishment.
2: This is the renewed hospitality we were promised.
1: I warn you, the Admiral has strict orders for each of you. I don't like any of this, but I will not disobey the governor, and I won't allow this kind of talk.
2: That's right. It is conceivable that we might arouse the other prisoners.
0: Yes. How would the Admiral like another mutiny, like the one he had before we arrived?
1: That's enough, Andrew. I mean it.
3: And where is Pierre? Where have you put him?
1: He is nearby, under guard, but because of his fever, it was thought to keep him isolated.
3: By all means, protect your prisoners.
1: What's that you said?
3: When will we see the Admiral?
1: When he calls for you.
3: Good answer, Rene. You're learning to do your job quite well.
4: Keep moving!
0: We were taken from our cells just before midnight and were being marched to the governor's quarters. I remember that it was a clear night with many stars. The constellation of the Southern Cross was spectacular in its brilliance. And I remember, too, how strange the barren rocks appeared. Those boulders which surrounded us on the island of no trees. The rocks which tumbled over each other into the bay. We should have had great fear as we walked into the unknown. Thanks be to God, we had no fear.
4: Come on now, men. We can't keep the governor waiting, can we? Keep moving!
0: Admiral Nicholas Durand de Villiglion was seated behind a table. He wore a white uniform I had made for him several months before. We were not invited to sit down.
5: Where is Jacques Le Balleur?
3: He is no longer with us.
5: I have eyes, I can see that, and you have not answered my question. Where is he?
3: In truth, I cannot say, Excellency. He left us 2 days ago.
5: Was he with you when this confession was signed?
3: No, which is why his signature does not appear on the document you hold.
5: Then you four do verify that you signed this paper.
3: May we examine it, sire?
5: By all means. We have all the time in the world.
3: Brethren?
6: Yes, we have signed.
5: Be absolutely certain. Yes. Gentlemen.
3: We signed this document.
5: I know that you lie about Belair.
0: About Jacques? No, sire. We have no reason to lie.
5: And what do you know about this matter, Taylor?
0: I know that we do not lie.
5: What is truth? About this matter is that all of you are spies.
3: Spies?
5: Your purpose in returning here was to cause havoc and unrest and ultimately to try to overthrow my government.
3: Is it possible that Your Excellency truly believes this of us?
5: You have yet to deny it.
3: And we have told Your Excellency the truth of what transpired.
5: I do not believe you. That ship is only 2 days' distance from here.
3: 2 days? Sir, you must have information we do not possess.
5: I tell you, it is quite near.
3: It should be halfway to France. Pierre's wife is aboard that ship. There are other women and children. We pray daily for the ship's safety.
5: I do not believe you.
3: Excellency, there isn't enough water and food on her to be anchored offshore. We left because of the short supply.
5: You left to spy out the land for your Pastor Richier, and now you have sent Balleur back with word of your plans.
0: Admiral, that is absurd and impossible.
3: Say nothing. The time has come now for silence.
5: Say nothing. Andrew Lafont, the conspiracy is so obvious.
3: There was no conspiracy, sire.
5: Your alleged disaster, your suspicious return, and now Jacques Belair's strange disappearance. It is too contrived, too clever.
3: Am I to understand, sire, that we are to be kept imprisoned until the ship you say lies 2 days' distance returns for us?
5: I do not believe I said that, Bordel. Besides, I have my own plan, which you have followed beautifully.
0: Have we been arrested because you consider us spies?
5: The reason for your arrest is on this table, on this document, which bears your signature.
3: Sir, you ordered us to answer certain questions. We simply followed those orders.
5: And you have convicted yourselves.
0: Convicted ourselves? Of what, Excellency?
5: Of heresy.
3: Heresy? This is too much. First we are accused of being spies, now heretics. I demand, as a citizen of France, that the council be reconvened and that the council hear our case.
5: There is no council, Bordel, and there will be no council convened. I am His Majesty's representative. I possess the patents, and I have the authority to maintain order on this outpost of France. You are enemies of that order. What you have written is heresy. Heresy! You have soiled the paper on which this confession is written.
7: And so we conclude Chapter 8 of the story, Upon This Rock, The New World's First Martyrs. 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
1: Greetings. Hear me singing to you?
2: Mm-hmm.
1: I'm telling you who I am.
2: Who are you?
1: My name is Sarah Starling.
2: Well, Sarah Starling, welcome to Nature Corner.
1: Oh, I'm really happy to be here today, Uncle Bob. Thank you for calling me on the telephone and inviting me.
2: You're welcome, Sarah. A starling is a bird, and I'm sure most boys and girls have seen you.
1: Oh, yes, because I am found in every state of the USA.
2: Wow, and in most birdhouses, too.
1: That's right.
2: Just in case the kids have forgotten what you look like, how about reminding them, okay?
1: I have black feathers with tiny gold specks on them.
2: Very pretty. How large are you?
1: About 6 inches long.
2: Your wings are a little shorter than most birds, aren't they?
1: Yes, shorter wings let me make quicker turns in the air. That was no accident by the Creator when He gave me shorter wings.
2: Right. Sarah, is there any part in the good old USA where your relatives haven't settled?
1: No, starlings are found everywhere, Uncle Bob.
2: Now, there was a time when you weren't to be found in even one state of the USA, right?
1: Right. March 16, 1890, a flock of 60 starlings was sent to New York City from Europe. They were released in Central Park.
2: So the first time a starling was in America was 1890. Why were your relatives sent to America, Sarah?
1: It was an experiment to see if they would live in the United States.
2: And did they start nesting and multiplying right away?
1: They certainly did, Uncle Bob.
2: Wow, there must be billions of you by now.
1: Oh, yes, yes, we have large families. Usually each mama starling has 10 babies every summer.
2: No wonder you've spread all across the USA.
1: There's another reason too, Uncle Bob.
2: Oh, another reason why you've multiplied so fast?
1: Yes, it is a very scientific reason, and that is why I flew in today.
2: You came here to tell me about it?
1: That's right.
2: Super. You've got the kids and me very curious. What big scientific news are you going to share with us today?
1: How weeds that grow out in the meadow protect my baby's lives.
2: Weeds protect your baby starlings?
1: Yes.
2: Would you explain that, please, Sarah?
1: Sure. The intelligent Creator God taught me to weave special weeds into my nest. These weeds give off chemicals that kill lice and ticks that are in my nest.
2: What if these weeds didn't kill the ticks and the lice?
1: The ticks and lice would bite my babies and suck out their blood.
2: Ooh, and that would kill them.
1: You're right. You see, a starling does not make a new nest each year, Uncle Bob.
2: You don't?
1: No. I use the same nest from year to year.
2: Oh, that's why it gets so buggy then.
1: You're right. And that is why I must weave special weeds throughout the nest to kill those bugs.
2: What weeds do you use, Sarah?
1: Wild carrot.
2: Oh, sure. Most girls and boys have seen wild carrot weeds.
1: They have carrot tops almost like the carrots in your garden, kids.
2: Right. How can you tell the weed is a wild carrot, Sarah?
1: I smell it.
2: You do? It has a special odor?
1: Yes. That odor is from the chemical that kills the ticks and lice in my nest.
2: Wow. What other weeds do you use?
1: Yarrow.
2: Let's see. Yarrow has a cluster of pretty yellow flowers growing on top.
1: Right. And a special chemical inside that protects my kids, too.
2: And you can tell a yarrow plant by its smell, too?
1: You've got it. The Lord put that smell in my brain before I was born, and I know it when I smell it.
2: Isn't that great? Well, are there other weeds that you pick also?
1: Yes, there's fleabane.
2: Oh, sure. Let's see. That has a flower on it looking like an aster, right?
1: You're right. And it has the chemical, too.
2: Boy, is this ever interesting. Are there any other weeds you pick?
1: Agrimony.
2: I'm not familiar with agrimony.
1: And red dead nettles.
2: Oh, yeah, sure. That looks like a mint plant.
1: Yes. In each of these plants, the wise Creator put a special hormone and a chemical called terpene. The terpene kills the lice and the ticks.
2: And as you and Mr. Starling repair your nest in the springtime, you fly out to the old meadow and sniff out one or more of these plants, right?
1: You've got it, Uncle Bob. Then, with our bills, we snap off a long stem and fly back to our nest and weave the piece throughout the nest.
2: And that stem acts like a bug spray.
1: A very high-tech kind of bug spray, Uncle Bob. It is designed by my wise maker.
2: Really? Would you tell the kids and me how these fresh weeds from the meadow actually kill the ticks in your nest, Sarah?
1: Remember I told you all of these weeds contain the same chemical, terpene?
2: Yes.
1: Well, that chemical radiates all around the weed that I have woven into my nest, say.
2: Mm-hmm.
1: But it doesn't bother the tick any as long as he has a hard shell covering his body.
2: I see. Does he always have a hard shell covering himself, Sarah?
1: No. Right after the tick molts or sheds his hard skin, his body is soft, and the chemical from the weed can get into his body and kill him.
2: I see. Sarah Starling, you have the kids and me puzzled, though. How can you be sure that the tick is going to shed his hard skin when your tiny babies are in the nest?
1: Because of a special hormone that the Lord Jesus Christ put inside that weed that I have woven into my nest.
2: A hormone?
1: Yeah.
2: Are you saying that that hormone from the stem makes the tick shed his hard, protective skin?
1: Definitely. Isn't that neat?
2: Wow, that is incredible, Sarah.
1: Oh, that's easy for my creator, Uncle Bob. He wanted to protect my babies so they could multiply and then eat up the bad bugs in the farmer's fields.
2: So the hormone from the weed makes the tick lose his hard armor plating.
1: Yes, and now his skin is soft, and the terpene poison from the weed can get into the tick's body and kill him.
2: But before the terpene can do that, you've got to get his hard shell off first.
1: Right, Uncle Bob. And only the hormone from the weed will do that.
2: And because of it, your baby starlings are protected from the ticks.
1: Uncle Bob, the hormone that the Creator God put in these weeds is the same hormone that is found in the tick's body.
2: The same hormone?
1: Sure.
2: Would you explain that, Sarah?
1: See, kids, when it gets time for a tick to shed his hard skin, and he does it 4 or 5 times in his life, a special hormone in his body causes that hard skin to fall off as he grows bigger.
2: So that's how the hormone from the weed makes his hard skin fall off.
1: Yes, the hormone in the weed actually causes a hormone imbalance in the tick.
2: It goofs up his hormones.
1: Yes, and his hard shell falls off too soon.
2: And underneath is the soft skin that the terpene can get to and zap him.
1: That's it.
2: Sarah Starling, what a fascinating story. I'll have to admit it, I never knew you birds were so wise.
1: Oh, just credit my intelligent maker, Uncle Bob. The Creator's book calls him the Son of God. You read that in Colossians chapter 1.
2: And we know who the Son of God is, don't we, kids? The Lord Jesus Christ.
1: Well, next time you kids see a flock of starlings, I'll bet you'll say that we are fearfully and wonderfully made.
2: Oh, no doubt about it, Sarah. Say thanks to Dr. Larry Clark and Dr. J. Russell Mason of the Monell Chemical Senses Center in Philadelphia for providing me with information about Sarah Starling's favorite weeds.
3: Now, let's see if I can remember it. 2 Chronicles 34:3. While he was still young, he began to seek the God of his forefather David.
4: Are you talking about me, young man?
3: I'm not sure. Who are you?
4: I am King Josiah of Judah.
3: Whoa, this is neat. You're the very one I was just reading about in my quiet time in 2 Chronicles 34.
4: Have you got a couple minutes? Perhaps we could chat about what it was like when I was king in Jerusalem.
3: Oh, yes, sir, King Josiah. I'd love that.
4: And what's your name, young fella?
3: My name is Tim.
4: Glad to meet you, Tim. Put it there.
3: Thank you.
4: How old are you?
3: I'm 12, sir.
4: Just 4 years older than I was when I became king over Judah.
3: Whoa, you mean you were 8 years old when you became king?
4: That's right.
3: How come you became king at such an early age?
4: Well, I had no choice, Tim. My father Ammon died, and I had to become the next king.
3: How could you do the important job of a king when you were only 8?
4: God helped me, Tim. God did.
3: Right, but how did he help you?
4: He gave me 2 super neat people to encourage and teach me. The first one was the chief priest, Hilkiah, and the second was Huldah, a great prophetess from God.
3: They helped you do what was right?
4: Yes, the Lord worked through them to show me how to become his kind of a king.
3: What kind of a king was your dad?
4: My father Ammon was a very wicked king. He worshipped idols, Tim, and he encouraged his Jewish people to do the same.
3: How long was he the king?
4: Only 2 years.
3: Did God get rid of your dad, Josiah?
4: Yes, I believe that God had to.
3: And how long were you king?
4: 31 years.
3: Whoa, 29 years longer. Why do you think you ruled 29 years longer than your father?
4: You said you were reading about me in the Holy Scriptures, didn't you?
3: Yes, sir.
4: Well, you'll find your answer right before the verse that you read a couple minutes ago.
3: Let's see. Here it is. 2 Chronicles 34:2. Josiah did what was right in the eyes of the Lord, not turning aside to the right or to the left. Wow!
4: That's it. That's why God blessed me with a long reign as king.
3: And here's another verse I found in 2 Kings 23:25. Neither before nor after Josiah was there a king like him who turned to the Lord as he did, with all of his heart and with all of his soul and with all of his strength.
4: You're making me a little embarrassed now, Tim.
3: Well, it's true, King Josiah. The Bible says so.
4: I want to give all of the credit to the Lord God, son. Honest, I do. He helped me to be that way.
3: That's good. That verse says there was no king before or after you who turned to the Lord like you did.
4: Yes, sir.
3: That means you were the most godly king Israel ever had.
4: That could have been said about any king who really wanted to be true to the word of God.
3: Yeah, I understand. You were the last good king in Israel, weren't you?
4: Yes, Tim, that's correct.
3: What did you do that pleased God so much, King Josiah?
4: It really all began when I was 16 years old.
3: Okay, you'd been the king for 8 years then.
4: Yes.
3: What'd you do?
4: Your memory verse, son.
3: Oh, yeah. 2 Chronicles 34:3. While he was still young, he began to seek the God of his forefather David.
4: That's right. That's right. I was interested in knowing God for myself.
3: So you prayed a lot to him?
4: Yes.
3: What did you learn from God?
4: Well, Tim, 4 years later, the Lord convicted me about the terrible idols that my people were worshiping.
3: That was when you were 20 years old.
4: Correct.
3: What'd you do about the idols?
4: God led me to go out and smash them to pieces.
3: Good for you. You stood up for what's right. You obeyed that first and second commandment that God gave to Moses.
4: I had several strong Jewish men help me, Tim. I didn't do it all by myself.
3: Oh. How did your people react to this, Josiah?
4: Some were pretty mad at me, but I didn't care. The Lord Jehovah was with me, and he was preparing the people for what was coming next.
3: What do you mean by that?
4: Before we could start worshiping the living God again in the temple, we had to first get rid of the idols.
3: Weren't your people worshiping in the temple?
4: No. The temple was closed because the people were so wicked.
3: Oh, I didn't know that. So what'd you do?
4: The biggie, Tim. When I was 26 years old, the Spirit of God led me to have men fix up the temple. It was in a terrible mess because it hadn't been used in years.
3: I know what happened while they were in there working.
4: What?
3: Hilkiah the high priest found the Holy Scriptures.
4: Yes, it was a scroll of the first 5 books of Moses, the only copy of the Bible that there was, Tim.
3: Oh, that must have thrilled you.
4: It sure did. I started reading from the Word of God, and I wept as I read, and I read the Scriptures to my people, telling them how God wanted us to live.
3: And then what happened?
4: The people's hearts were softened, and they repented, and we had a great revival.
3: Oh, super. Didn't you start the Feast of Passover and Unleavened Bread because of what you read in the Word of God?
4: Yes, Tim. That wonderful Passover service my people and I had was the greatest Passover since the days of Samuel.
3: Whoa! That's over 450 years since Samuel's days. That means you conducted the greatest Passover service of any king in Israel's history.
4: Son, listen to me closely. That was only because I followed the Word of God closely. Never forget that.
3: I won't, King Josiah. Hey, kids, the only thing that can tell us how to live and serve God today is the same book, the Bible. Let's go for it.
2: That's Storybook Room today. 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

Do you not know? Have you not heard? The Lord is the everlasting God, the creator of the ends of the earth. He will not grow tired or weary, and his understanding no one can fathom. He gives strength to the weary and increases the power of the weak. Even youths grow tired and weary, and young men stumble and fall. But those who hope in the Lord will renew their strength. They will soar on wings like eagles. They will run and not grow weary.

Isaiah 40:31 says, "But those who hope in the Lord will renew their strength. They will soar on wings like eagles. They will run and not grow weary. They will walk and not be faint."

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2: Presenting Your Story Hour, building for a better tomorrow. Today's story...
3: There, the gate's closed. No one can get in or out without going past us.
4: Yeah, but why are we doing all this? We don't usually shut the gate at night.
3: Oh, there's some scoundrel by the name of Saul. Saul of Tarsus in Damascus. And King Aretas wants him captured. In fact, he's promised a reward for anyone who captures him.
4: He must be a murderer, or worse.
3: No, Junus, nothing like that. I guess he's riled up the Jewish leaders here in Damascus, and they want him dead. You know how King Aretas favors the Jews?
4: Oh, who cares? I'd just like to get my hands on that reward.
3: Well, then, keep your eyes open.
4: Shh! Did you hear something?
3: A rustling. Likely just a jackal among the rocks, feeding on the rubbish.
4: Or perhaps Saul of Tarsus. We better check.
3: Won't hurt. You go around from behind. And also, check those bushes. Yes, there is something moving in the shadows.
4: Now, Dakar, get ready.
5: Hello, boys.
6: And girls.
5: Dads.
6: And moms.
5: Grandpas.
6: And grandmas.
5: Uncles.
6: And aunts.
5: Friends.
6: Neighbors. Everyone.
5: Everyone. This is Uncle Dan.
6: And Aunt Carol. We're so glad you've all joined us for another story from the time of the apostles.
5: And what an exciting time it was.
6: It was a time of great miracles, of adventures for God, and of course, great dangers.
5: In our last story, Saul of Tarsus, the one who had persecuted the young church, had just become a follower of Jesus himself.
6: In fact, Saul, whose name was now changed to Paul, became a great preacher for Jesus. He started telling people right in Damascus the good news of hope and eternal life in Jesus.
5: But that didn't set too well with many of the Jewish leaders in Damascus.
6: No, it didn't. They became very angry and tried to have Paul arrested and done away with. But as you recall, some fellow believers helped him to escape by lowering him over the city wall in a basket during the night.
5: They were very brave because it was an extremely dangerous thing to do.
6: Mm-hmm.
5: The gates and walls of the city were always carefully guarded.
6: But even after Paul escaped from the city, he still had a long way to go to safety, and he had many problems to face once he arrived in Jerusalem.
5: And that brings us to the beginning of today's story, The Turning Point.
7: All right, Dakar. Get your sword ready.
8: I'm ready.
7: Get him! There it goes. Just a dog. Look at him go.
3: Too bad it wasn't Saul of Tarsus.
7: Yes.
3: We could have had a rich reward.
9: After being let down over the wall in a basket, Saul of Tarsus, also known as Paul, hid in the shadows until the guards passed on. Then he quietly slipped away until he was out of sight of Damascus. I'm sure he looked back for a time upon that ancient city, bathed in the moonlight. There, he had been sent by the Jerusalem Council on a mission that would have earned him much honor and respect. But because of Jesus Christ, he was fleeing that city like a thief. Before him was the long journey over the desert to Jerusalem to face the believers he had so relentlessly persecuted.
7: There's the Sea of Galilee, where Jesus called his disciples. How I wish I could have been there. But I'm so glad he's called me now. How could I have been so blind to the truth about our Savior? How could our leaders in Jerusalem have been so blind too, after seeing his miracles? But I'm sure they'll believe me. They must believe me. I was one of them.
9: After about 10 days of traveling, Paul again looked down from Mount Scopus and beheld the beloved city of Jerusalem.
7: Jerusalem, how I love you. If only your people would now follow Jesus as Messiah, what a glorious city you'd be. Time for evening prayers. And there are those rocks. where Stephen died, and I gave permission for him to be stoned. I can still see the light surrounding his face. He was thinking of me when he prayed, "Lord, forgive them for this sin." And if only I could take Stephen's place.
9: Quickly the news spread that Saul was once again in Jerusalem.
3: Saul of Tarsus is back. The persecutor is back.
8: What? It's been 3 years since he left Jerusalem. I was praying he'd stay away forever. When I think of him, I can feel the whip on my back again.
10: I remember the face of my wife after his cohorts got through whipping her. Oh, well, now he's looking for Peter.
8: Likely to throw him into prison.
11: The story is that Saul no longer is against us. In fact, I've heard that he became a Christian, was baptized in Damascus.
8: Ah, likely just the story he made up to come into our meetings as a spy. I don't trust him any more than I trust Herod.
11: But what if he is really a fellow disciple now, like us?
8: The apostles, especially Peter, will know. Remember what happened to Ananias and Sapphira when they lied to Peter?
10: Of course, I was there. They dropped dead. Well, maybe that... Boy, that would be something, wouldn't it? If Saul of Tarsus lies to Peter and then drops dead. I hate to say it, but I like the thought of it.
8: If I were Saul, I'd be very, very careful.
12: Hey, Mark, how are you doing with that plate?
13: All right. Is this copper from Cyprus?
12: Yes, I personally picked it out. Anything wrong?
13: No. I guess it's just the hot day and the dust. We could use some rain.
12: I'll go get us some fresh water. Be right back. Joel, come in. I'll be back in a few minutes with some water for all of us.
14: Good.
13: Okay.
14: I just wanted to get out of the sun.
13: I hear Saul of Tarsus is back.
14: I'm afraid so. In fact, I saw him this morning at the street of the tent makers. He was asking about Peter.
13: He still looks for followers of the way, hmm? I suppose he'll be asking about me and Barnabas, too.
14: Well, the apostles often meet at your house. That would concern me.
13: Uh-oh.
14: What's wrong?
13: By the door.
14: Saul of Tarsus!
11: Now, don't be afraid, brothers. I wanted to speak to you in private.
14: The last time you spoke to me in private, Saul, I paid for it with 39 lashes to my back.
11: I know. I'm sorry. Please forgive me.
13: You ask for forgiveness? You no longer persecute believers in Jesus.
11: But I'm now a follower of the way myself, and I need your help.
14: Who can trust you, Saul?
11: I've come looking for Barnabas.
13: He's not here.
12: Yes, I'm here.
15: Hello, Saul.
14: Be careful, Brother Barnabas. He comes in disguise, seeking to trap us with his tricks.
15: Perhaps you'd better leave, Joel. I'll speak to Saul.
14: Gladly.
15: Some fresh water, Saul?
11: You offer me water?
15: Our Lord told us to give even our enemies a cup of water in his name.
11: I'm no longer your enemy, Barnabas. I'm now a follower of Jesus, like you. I've come back to Jerusalem to talk to those who were with Jesus, especially Peter. Now, believe me.
13: We've heard some strange tales from Damascus.
15: You went there to jail believers.
11: Yes, that's true. But on the road to Damascus, the Lord appeared to me with a great light, and he said to me, "Saul, Saul, why do you persecute me?" And from that moment, I knew I was his.
15: And you were baptized?
11: By Ananias. And then I preached to the unbelieving Jews there, telling them about the Lord. But they'd have none of it, and they tried to have me captured. My fellow believers risked their lives by helping me escape. Oh, Barnabas, believe me, I love the Lord with all my soul.
15: Praise the Lord. Brother Saul, you are now our brother.
11: You believe me?
15: I believe you. I've often prayed for you, even while you were persecuting us.
11: Oh, thank you.
15: And God has answered our prayers. Come, Mark. Saul, this is my cousin John Mark. Let's embrace our brother in Christ, and then we can take him to see Peter.
11: Yes.
9: Barnabas, whose name means the son of encouragement, took Paul to the apostles and told them how the former persecutor had seen the Lord on the way to Damascus and about his powerful preaching in the name of Jesus.
15: Brothers, we believe that God can change hearts. Peter, you yourself know this, and John, so do you. Can we not believe that a great miracle has happened to Saul of Tarsus? The man who so violently persecuted us is now a follower of Jesus and our brother.
16: Oh, praise the Lord.
17: Glory to God.
18: Jesus is truly Lord of all.
17: Brother Saul, we offer you our hand of fellowship. You are now one of us, chosen by the Lord himself.
11: Brothers, can you forgive me for those persecutions? Often my mind's in a turmoil because of the pain I brought to the believers. My heart aches when I think of ones like Stephen.
17: We forgive you, Brother Saul, and remember this. Jesus took your sins on himself and died on the cross so that you might live for righteousness. By his wounds, Brother Saul, you have been healed.
11: How wonderful is our Lord Jesus. Brothers, you must tell me all you've seen and heard when you were with him.
8: All the books in the world could not contain all our memories of him and all the truth he spoke to us. We cannot even grasp it all yet.
11: But just tell me what you can. I must know.
9: For several weeks, Paul met with the apostles, especially with Peter. He took in all the marvelous stories of Jesus, the sermons he had preached, the miracles, the instructions he gave his followers. Paul's keen mind grasped this information like no one else could. By the end of 2 weeks, Paul was so on fire for Jesus that he could not keep silent anymore. Soon Paul was preaching in the synagogues, but now he was telling people that Jesus Christ was the Messiah.
10: What is this Saul of Tarsus up to now?
16: He used to tell us that this Jesus was an imposter.
11: Yeah. Now he tells us he's our Messiah.
19: He turned his back on our tradition.
20: He is a greater danger to our faith than any of the others.
19: Well, listen to me, brothers. This same Jesus whom I preached against, whose followers I dragged before the council and had them whipped, has appeared to me also. He is the Messiah, the beloved of Israel.
10: Wow. Away with you, you traitor. You no longer love Israel.
21: But brother, we ought to do to you
13: what you did to Stephen.
10: Yeah, the prophets say that one like you should also be stoned to death.
22: Away with you.
23: Brothers, we must first take this matter before the council and get their approval.
21: Must we wait to do away with this traitor, this blasphemer?
23: Yes, it is the law. And we must also be careful not to get the Romans on our backs. But don't worry. We'll get this blasphemer. There are ways, and soon he'll be dead.
5: We'll get back to our story in just a moment. But first, we'd like to talk to you adults in our audience.
6: Are you aware that most decisions to follow Jesus are made in the teen years, mostly by 12 and 13-year-olds?
5: That's why stories such as the one you're hearing today are so important. 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
6: When I was in my early teens, about 15 years ago, I used to listen to your radio program every Sunday morning, and I learned so much from these stories, both the Bible stories and the other stories. I used to wait for Sunday mornings anxiously, and how I enjoyed every bit of your story hour. It was not me alone who enjoyed the stories, but my mom also. Seeing how much I enjoyed your stories, my mom bought me my first story tape, Booker T. Washington's Yankee Woman. How I loved that tape. As time passed on, I had to leave home and join college, and I'd lost touch with this wonderful program. My sister, who is a very talented young lady, started a school, and both of us worked together. The school is run for slum children who come from Hindu and Muslim families. It was a year or so ago that I thought of your story hour and the wonderful stories our children were missing. But I didn't know how to contact you, nor did I know anyone who was familiar with this program, until somebody gifted me a few tapes, and it was on this tape did I find your address and decided to write to you. I'm sure your tapes will prove a great blessing, especially in our vacation Bible school, as well as in our moral class period. Thank you ever so much for your love, concern, kindness, and cooperation, and your wonderful contribution to so many children all around the world. We will be anxiously anticipating your reply.
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9: Angered by Paul's preaching that Jesus was a Messiah, the Grecian Jews plotted to kill him, just as he had plotted to get rid of the Christians before his conversion. It was a tense time in Jerusalem.
0: Guards, make sure the doors are tightly closed. Good. Brothers, we have a new problem among the followers of Jesus of Nazareth. Hmm? It seems that Saul of Tarsus... Yes, the one we expected so much from. Yes. Now has turned traitor to the cause of Israel.
1: Traitor, but he was so zealous.
9: What is he up to now?
0: We have Lucius and Gracchus here from the Grecian synagogue. They will tell us firsthand what Saul the traitor is up to. Lucius.
2: Brothers, we have heard him several times now, and each time he gets more bold. Now he says that this Jesus of Nazareth is not only our Messiah, but also the Son of God.
0: Blasphemy! He must be done away with.
1: Away with the traitor!
4: We can't have such heresy in Jerusalem.
0: Yeah. Quiet! Quiet, please, brothers. Gracchus, you have a suggestion, I believe.
24: Yes, Your Honor. Saul of Tarsus himself showed us what to do in such a case of blasphemy when Stephen came to our synagogue.
0: You mean stone him?
24: Saul has many enemies, both among the sect of the Nazarenes and among the faithful Jews. It would be easy to stir them up against Saul.
0: Do not do it in the temple.
24: Of course not, Your Honor. Then again, perhaps at night, one of Saul's many enemies will use a dagger.
0: We'll do what has to be done. But remember, the council has no part in it. You are on your own. But you do have our blessing.
25: Amen. Amen.
9: Because of the rejection by his own people, Paul felt deep sorrow. One day he went to the temple to pray and worship, seeking for strength from God.
7: Oh Lord, I would give my life if only my own people would believe that Jesus is our Messiah and our Savior. Please, these are my people. I can't give them up, even if they would take my life.
9: While Paul was praying, Jesus again appeared to him in a vision.
7: What is it, Lord?
0: Hurry and leave Jerusalem, for the people here won't believe you when you give them my message.
7: But, Lord, they certainly know that I threw into prison and beat those who believed in you. I went into synagogue after synagogue to arrest them. And when your martyr Stephen was killed, I was standing there agreeing to it, and I held the coats of those who stoned him.
0: Leave Jerusalem. I will send you far away to the Gentiles.
7: Yes, Lord.
9: Sadly, Paul left the temple, often glancing back, his heart near breaking for his people. Paul went to the disciples and told them of the vision in the temple.
17: Then you must leave Jerusalem immediately, Brother Saul.
7: But how can I leave my people? If they don't believe in me, whom will they believe?
17: You must obey the Lord's command.
7: But
17: it is dangerous here.
26: Peter is right, Saul. The cutthroats with their daggers are everywhere. Go and do not be fearful. The Lord shall use you in a much better way someplace else.
7: Well, he said he'd send me to the Gentiles.
26: Then that is your mission, Saul. The Lord will lead you.
17: Come, brothers. We have some friends and horses waiting. Saul,
7: yes?
17: You can ride with them to Caesarea, and there board a ship for Tarsus.
7: But must I leave now?
17: It's best, and we must be very careful. Stick close to your friends as you leave Jerusalem. Remember, there are daggers in the shadows.
27: I think we're far enough from Jerusalem to rest a bit.
26: Yes. Well, there's a pond nearby. There. Let's give the horses a break.
27: Are you all right, Brother Saul?
7: Oh, I'm fine, thanks. I can
11: I can barely see Jerusalem in the moonlight.
27: They'll be glad you're leaving it. Nothing but problems for us believers in that city.
11: May it be God's will that I return soon. And if I forget you, O Jerusalem, let my right hand wither. Let my tongue cleave to the roof of my mouth. If I forget you, O Jerusalem.
3: Lift anchor! All aboard for Tarsus! Unfurl the sail!
9: Paul sailed to Tarsus, his boyhood hometown. It would be many years, perhaps 10 or 12, before he would again be united with the apostles. In the meantime, he would work for the Lord in Tarsus and in the towns of the mountains. He would brave fierce storms, steep mountain passes, angry mobs, sun-blistered roads and deserts to take the message of Jesus Christ to many others. Meanwhile, the young Christian church had peace throughout Judea, Galilee, and Samaria, and grew in strength and numbers. The believers learned how to walk in the fear of the Lord and in the comfort of the Holy Spirit. From Jerusalem, Peter and the other apostles and evangelists traveled to many places, encouraging new Christian churches along the way. One such place was the town of Lydda, just east of the Mediterranean sand dunes. It was spring when Peter traveled to Lydda, through a countryside filled with groves of almonds, pomegranates, olives, apricots, mulberry, and sycamores.
26: Ah, Peter, it's so beautiful and peaceful here in the plains of Sharon, compared to the hustle and bustle of Jerusalem.
17: It certainly is. Reminds me of the Psalm of David. The earth is the Lord's and everything in it, the world and all who live in it.
26: Yes.
17: For he founded it upon the seas and established it upon the waters.
26: We should be coming to Lydda soon. I think it's just around the bend.
17: Oh, I'm anxious to visit our brothers and sisters there. They've been very faithful.
26: Yes, it's amazing how the good news of Jesus is spreading throughout Israel.
17: Throughout Israel and other places, many other places.
9: Wherever Peter went, the crowds gathered to listen to his words and to witness the miracles.
8: It's Peter from Jerusalem.
12: Peter is healing in the town square.
14: The followers of the way have come to Lydda.
15: Aren't you coming, Aeneas?
16: Oh, what is the commotion about, Clopas?
15: It's Peter from Jerusalem. He has come here and he is healing the blind and the lame.
16: No, I don't think it's possible.
15: We'll carry you on your bed to the town square.
16: Well, I've been this way for 8 years. I don't know if it's possible to do anything now. There isn't a single muscle in my legs that I can move anymore.
15: Come on. You'll at least want to hear Peter. Nathan, Samuel, come help me carry Aeneas to see Peter.
17: Come, friends. Jesus has saved you from your sins and has redeemed you. Come and listen to the good news of our Savior.
16: That's him. That's the Apostle Peter.
15: Yes, Aeneas, that's Peter. We'll try to get you closer. Excuse us, please. Please, let us through.
17: It is this Jesus of Nazareth who was nailed to the cross for our sins, that we might be healed from our sins and illnesses.
16: Please, sir.
17: Yes, my good man.
16: Sir, have mercy on me. I've been paralyzed and bedridden for 8 years.
17: You need be no longer. What is your name?
16: Aeneas, sir, son of Abraham.
17: Aeneas, Jesus Christ has healed you. Get up and make your bed.
16: Get up? Yes, I can. My legs, my back, I feel the strength flowing into them. My legs, look, they're strong like an ox. Look, I can get up. I can even jump.
26: Will you look at that? Aeneas can stand up.
8: He can jump and run.
14: The mighty power of God is on us.
18: Praise God.
16: How can I ever thank you, Peter? Praise the Lord.
17: Listen to me, friends. The deliverer who brings you healing is none other than Jesus of Nazareth, the Son of God, our Messiah. He also brings you healing of heart, forgiveness of sins. Come to him now, for this is the day of salvation. Follow Jesus and you will have eternal life.
10: Yes, yes, we do.
8: We will do all you tell us.
13: We will.
19: He is our Messiah, our mighty deliverer.
10: Glory to God in the highest.
9: The Holy Spirit led the apostles from place to place, performing miracles of healing and leading people to Jesus Christ. And so the Christian church grew in many towns and cities. But much of the world still did not know its Savior. Soon, however, the Christian church would begin to send its apostles to all parts of the earth. The good news of Jesus Christ could no longer be held back. The turning point had come, and the young church would conquer the world.
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0: Would you like to follow Jesus too? He's calling you right now.
1: Just say, "Dear Jesus, I'm sorry for my sins. Please forgive me and give me a new heart. Fill me with your Holy Spirit and help me grow closer to you every day.
0: Thank you for loving me so much. Help me to love others so that they will come to know you too. Thank you, Lord. I love you. Amen."
1: Amen. And welcome to the family of God.
0: We must say goodbye for now, but we'll be praying for you.
1: May God bless and keep you till we meet again.
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0: hear the creak of the rigging? Listen to the wind whip the sails. Yes, boys and girls, Sailor Sam's big schooner, the Porpoise, plunges swiftly through the waves, eager to serve her master. Where's she going? I wish I could tell you, but we'll have to find out from Sailor Sam, an adventurous young man whose hunt for scientific truth takes him anywhere. Yes, anywhere. And with him go his two young cousins, Buddy and Nancy. Aye, aye, mate. It's full speed ahead now for Seafaring Thrills with Sailor Sam!
1: Assignment Top Secret. That's the name of the adventure facing Sailor Sam these days. It's an assignment by the government to deliver atomic material to a friendly nation. Things are really going to start happening now, for Sam has sealed orders and the Porpoise is underway to a secret meeting place. Nobody knows yet what or who the meeting's going to be with or where. And what about this fellow that's posing as Prince Ben, an old friend of Sam's? How's Sam going to smoke him out in the open? Or will the imposter get the jump on Sam and the gang? Perhaps we'll find out the answers, or at least some of them, in today's episode. What do you say we get aboard the sleek schooner and find out what's going on?
2: You want to see me, Skipper?
3: Yes, come in, sit down.
2: What's up?
3: I've just read the secret orders.
2: Oh? And what did they have to say?
3: Plenty, the whole story.
2: My ears are straining at their joints, and I don't hear a sound.
3: You don't say. Keep talking, Ollie. There's someone listening to the cabin door. Come on, Ollie, tell me more.
2: What do you want me to tell you? A fish story or a fairy tale? Come on, Skipper. When are you going to tell me what's in the sealed orders? Or are they that secret?
3: Well, Prince Ben, come on in.
2: Yeah, you'll catch your death of cold listening at the keyhole.
1: I do not understand what you mean, Ollie. Why do you have a gun, Sam?
3: Sit down, mister. Whatever your name is. And keep your hands on top of the table. We're not playing children's games.
2: I'll watch him. If he makes one wrong move, I'll pounce on him like a hawk after a baby chick.
1: What makes you think I am not Prince Ben?
3: Never mind how we know. Who are you and what are you up to?
1: My credentials are in my coat pocket.
2: I'll get them. Why the smile on your face, Skipper?
3: Well, this man is legitimately Prince Ben's double, and one of his Secret Service men.
2: What?
3: That's right. This is Ben's signature here. No one can fool me on that.
1: You are a very shrewd man, Sam. How did you know I am not the real prince?
3: Ben has scars on his right arm from a tiger's claw. You don't have such marks.
1: As I said, you are a shrewd man. How many people in this world would notice that?
3: Thanks for the compliment. Now, why were you listening at the cabin door?
1: I was not listening. I had just arrived at the door. I was about to knock when I heard your voices. I must have made a slight noise and paused when you suddenly opened the door.
3: I see. Another question. Where is Prince Ben now?
1: He will meet us at a secret rendezvous, wherever that might be. Then he will come aboard the Porpoise and I will leave.
3: I see. Why do you oppose as his double?
1: We have a group of fanatical communists trying to take over our country. There have been several attempts on the prince's life because he, like his father, is a great believer in democracy and the Christian way of life. Now they don't know if I'm the real prince or not.
2: Isn't this dangerous? You can be killed too.
1: Oli, I am serving my country just like you are.
2: Yeah, you have a strong point there.
3: Well, we can talk more about this later on. Right now, we've got to change course and head for the secret rendezvous.
2: And there's that, Skipper.
3: Well, look here. Now, we're to meet a Navy supply ship at this position right here, 3 days from now.
2: It'll take us about 2.5 days to make it.
3: Oh, it'll have to be 3 days. The rendezvous is to be made at night, and we're not to be at our destination until the right time.
2: Oh, well, we'll have to reduce speed to about 10 knots then.
3: That's using the head. I figured it at 10.5 knots.
2: When do we change course?
3: As soon as we can get on deck and prepare to come about.
2: Now, let's go.

0: How's it feel to be back on the job again, Hazel?
1: Oh, just fine, Buddy. Sam and Nancy sure kept everything spick and span here in the galley.
0: They sure did. Hey, I put some elbow grease in her on here, too, you know.
1: Yeah, I know you did. You and Ole did a fine job of repairing the galley after the fire. It's as good as new.
0: In some ways, it's better. Ole fixed the fuel tank so you can get a low flame without having the fuel slop around like it did before. There, that job's done.
1: And the dishes look wonderful. Thank you, sir, for drying them.
0: Ooh, well, Shadrach's decided to come out of hiding now that the storm's over, and you're back in circulation.
2: Hi there, Shadrach. How are you, fella?
0: Look, you know, I think he's actually glad to see you.
1: Well, I believe you're right. He isn't trying to pull off any of his usual mischief, anyway.
0: Well, I better get back about my chores.
1: Mm-hmm, and I have to get supper ready.
0: This'll be a real treat, boy.
1: Well, you tell Nancy that she's to take it easy now. She's been working like a trooper since I've been laid up. I'll make supper.
0: Okay. Boy, is my mouth beginning to water. Now we can live to eat again instead of just eating to stay alive.
1: Oh, come on. Sam's cooking isn't that bad.
0: How can you say that with a straight face? You had to eat.

0: Heavenly Father, we thank thee for the wonderful blessings we receive from thy hand. We're grateful for the way you've restored Hazel to full health and given her complete recovery from her accident. And now we thank thee for this food. In Jesus' name we pray. Amen.
1: Amen.
2: Holy, what in the name of common sense are you doing?
0: I'm filling my nose with the perfume of a delicious meal.
2: Oh.
0: This is a pleasure I haven't had for quite some time. All due respects to the skipper's cooking.
3: Well, you can put the bicarbonate tablets away now, Ole.
0: Oh, I guess I'll do that.
4: I don't know what you guys are doing, but I'm going to eat. We can talk and joke anytime.
0: My stomach is jumping with joy since it found out that Hazel's back cooking.

0: Hello, Sam.
1: Oh, hello, Ben number two.
0: My name is Ahmed.
1: I thought that maybe it was Ben, you know, just to make sure that there was no slip-up.
0: No, they would have to really call me Ben number two then.
1: Yes, they would. Ahmed, are you a Christian?
0: Yes. My parents were killed in a border raid when I was a boy. I was raised in a missionary school. I believe the Bible, I believe in democracy, and I try not to do evil to anyone. I live a clean life, and I always tell the truth. Yes, I would say that it's plain that I am a Christian.
1: You appear to be a Christian, true. But do you know Jesus Christ as your personal Savior?
0: What do you mean?
1: Head knowledge of the Christian way of life will not save a man. He must be sure that he's taken the Lord as his Savior and that Jesus has transformed his life.
0: The Prince has talked to me about that several times, Sam. I cannot say that I understand or agree with either of you.
1: Ahmed, God's word tells us that all men have sinned and there are no good works that can save us. Sin is a condition of the heart. Jesus died to save us from the penalty of sin, which is eternal death and separation from God. To be saved, a man must first be sorry for his sins and repent and then believe on the Lord Jesus Christ and ask him to cleanse his sinful heart.
0: Your explanation is very clear, but I cannot believe that God would refuse to save a man who did good all his life.
1: The Bible says that there isn't even one good man. Not one. We all need salvation, to be cleansed by the blood of Christ.
0: Prince Ben and I have talked long hours about this, and I am still of the opinion that God will not turn away a man who does good all his life.
1: But Ahmed, I see that you have
0: Will do you no good to talk, Sam. I believe firmly what I've stated, and no one can change my mind.

0: Yeah, time for you to turn in, Sam, and get some shut-eye.
1: I could use it, too.
0: Anything excited happen up so far tonight?
1: Oh, no, everything's been quiet.
2: There's a good sea running. And a continuously stiff quarter breeze, so you'll have to hold the porpoise back.
0: Aye, aye. I'll keep her chomping at the bit. How's our course?
2: Steady she goes. No side drift to speak of. Beautiful night for sailing, Ollie.
0: Yeah.
2: If the breeze picks up, rouse me out and I'll help you reef the mainsheets.
0: Aye, aye. What are we going to do tomorrow night?
2: Well, the secret orders read that we're supposed to run without lights 2 hours before we get to the rendezvous point.
0: Yeah, it's a good thing we're out here in the middle of the Pacific Ocean, or running without lights might be pretty dangerous.
2: Sometimes this ocean gets awfully

0: Hazel, what do you think about all this cloak and dagger stuff?
1: I don't know what to think, Buddy.
0: I think we're getting into something that might be so big it'll swallow us.
1: One never can tell. Especially when we know only pieces of the plan.
0: Yeah. I sure would like to know what kind of atomic material is going to be put aboard the Porpoise.
1: So would I. I should think it'd be awful dangerous for us.
0: It will be, but not from the atomic material, because that'll be in lead-lined boxes.
1: That's right. They do use lead to protect from radiation.
0: Boy, I'd give my last nickel to know what we're supposed to do with the stuff and where we're supposed to take it.
1: Well, perhaps Sam knows.
0: Maybe. On the other hand, his sealed orders might not cover that part of the plan. You know, this is like walking around in a dark closet with your hat pulled down over your eyes.

0: He should be there pretty soon now.
1: Yeah, and I've got a big piece of chalk ready to mark an X on the water so we'll know the spot.
2: How much farther do we have to go, Sam?
3: Just 5 minutes running time, Ahmed.
2: I do not see the supply ship anywhere around.
4: Well, that's right. And with this moon, you'd see it 5 miles off.
5: Are we ahead of time?
3: No, we're right on the button.
1: Uh-oh. Now the monkey business begins.

0: Well, we waited 5 hours and still no supply ship.
1: Yes, and it's going to be daylight shortly. In fact, it's getting gray on the horizon right now.
2: What are we going to do, Sam?
3: Well, we'll have to leave here and ride around all day and come back tonight.
2: What if the supply ship doesn't show up tonight?
3: Well, we'll come back 2 more nights in succession. And if the supply ship doesn't arrive then, well, we'll have to take another plan of action.
4: Well, this is a fine how-do-you-do. Sam and the gang arrive at the spot marked X, but the other fella isn't there to meet them. I wonder why. I guess we'll have to listen next week and find out. See you then for more seafaring thrills with
5: Sailor Sam!

0: This is Sunshine Kids, powered by Rejoice Radio. The following program is a classic.
1: Hi, children. This is Old Owl speaking. I'd like to introduce you to a few of my friends.
2: My name is Beauregard Bear.
3: And all you lads and lassies, my name is McKelvey Mutt.
4: And my name is Bruce the Goose.
5: Top of the morning to you. My name is Philip the Fox.
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Hi there. We've been waiting for you. We're going to have fun and learn something too, because it's time for Fables of Faith.

0: left off last time.
1: With one little exception, if I might add, Mr. President.
2: What's that?
0: We all know what that is, don't we?
3: No, I sure do.
4: I say, I've never seen such a remarkable change come over anyone as came over Bruce. It doesn't seem possible that it could have happened in such a short time.
5: Boy, I'll say why Bruce was really fun to be with on the way back down.
3: Yeah, he sure won the prize for naming the rock formation.
1: Aye. Oh, that took some imagination, Bruce. How did you ever come up with camel eating a strawberry sundae?
4: Yeah.
1: For the life of me, it looked just like it.
3: Yeah, sure did, Ralph. And
5: those flowers you found, why, we couldn't have even seen them.
4: Well, you're quite right, Beau. Bruce, you searched out the hidden little beauties that we should have missed had you not been so diligent.
6: Well, you know, it seems as if a different Bruce came down from the mountain from the one that went up.
3: Boy, I'll say.
4: Yes, I'll say. You know, I'd like to know what happened up there. That was quite a transformation.
2: Oh, I don't know exactly. I just had a talk with Old Owl, and suddenly things began to look different.
1: What did you say to him, Old Owl?
2: Well, nothing really. I just reminded him of a few things he already knew, and he took it from there. You see, we sometimes get so wrapped up in what we're trying to look at that we can't see anything.
1: Hmm?
2: We just need to be reminded of what we're trying to see.
5: I don't get you, Lowe.
2: Well, I mean, we look with our eyes, but what we see comes from deeper within. We look at what we look at, but we see what we want to see.
1: I don't quite get you, Old Owl.
2: Well, I think Bruce understands, don't you, Bruce?
7: I sure do.
4: Then would you mind explaining a bit of it to us, old boy?
7: Well, when I went up the mountain, I couldn't really see anything because of the way I felt about everything. I was so busy complaining and all that, I walked right past the things I was supposed to see.
3: But when did you start seeing, Bruce?
7: As I said, after Old Owl and I had our talk, all at once I started thinking about what I was looking at.
3: And the trees became a big green carpet covering the mountainside, right?
7: Right.
1: And the river became a beautiful silver ribbon sparkling at the base of the mountain, correct?
7: Yeah.
4: And you suddenly found that the blue of the sky became radiant. Is that not so?
7: Sure is.
5: And did you notice how clean the air smelled?
7: Boy, I'll say so.
3: And did you begin to feel that you were a part of the mountain instead of just Bruce standing there?
7: Well, yes, Quinny. I guess I did.
4: And did you perceive the vast panorama of beauty as the mountain range continued on and on and on?
7: I'm not sure, but I think I did. As a matter of fact, it was almost like having
3: a new pair of eyes, right?
7: Yeah, right. And you know what's funny?
4: Yes.
3: No, what is it?
7: I sort of began to feel new all over. I mean, like Golau says, we look at what we look at. But we see what we want to see. When I wanted to see more than I was looking at, I saw it. And as I saw it, I wanted to see more.
1: What you mean is, it went right from the inside to the outside and back in again, right?
7: Yeah, that's right, McKelvey.
2: Well, you know, it looks like Bruce got 20/20 vision when he started doing a little thinking.
1: Well, I don't mean to sound snippy, but maybe it's a case of a lad being able to see better with his mouth closed.
7: You're probably right, McKelvey. I was doing a lot of talking. I guess my beak kept getting in the way of what I was trying to see.
1: Well said, right.
2: Well, are you glad you went with us now, Bruce?
7: Sure am. For one thing, I think I feel more like one of the gang now than I ever did before.
2: You are, Bruce.
5: Why is that, Old Owl?
2: Well, now, can anyone tell, Bo?
1: I suppose it's because of what happened to Bruce up there, right?
2: Well, now that's part of the answer, but not all of it.
1: Oh, no?
2: Now, why do you feel more like one of the gang now, Bruce?
7: I guess it's because we sort of think the same way about things now.
0: Yes.
7: I mean, I enjoyed playing the rock naming game coming down, but I thought it was really silly going up.
1: Yeah, and you sang with us coming down, too.
4: That's right.
5: And found flowers.
3: And even shared his blueberries.
1: Right.
7: Well, now you're getting close, but you haven't quite hit it yet. You're telling what happened rather than why it happened.
4: But I say, we don't know why it happened.
7: If you think back just a little bit to when you were asking Bruce what he saw, you'll have your answer.
1: Oh, you mean when I asked him if the river became a silver thread winding about the foot of the mountain?
3: And if I asked if the trees became a green carpet?
4: And I asked about the blueness of the sky?
5: And I asked about the air?
7: Yes, yes, precisely.
4: But I still fail to see the significance.
7: Well, what was Bruce's response to each of your questions?
3: Well, he saw what we had seen.
5: And smelled what we had smelled.
4: And had experienced what we had experienced. Say, that's it. He shared in our experience.
3: Oh,
7: yes, very good.
1: Sure.
7: That's the answer. You all shared in the same experience. And therefore, began to think the same type of thoughts.
2: Know something else?
5: Know what?
2: When I began to think that I was thinking and seeing the way the rest of you were, I really wanted to be a part of what you were doing. It kind of gave me a good feeling to think that others were doing the same as I was.
7: Yes, yes, there's nothing like having and sharing the same common experience to get things on the right track for the Unity Club. But now, what are we going to do with it?
3: With what?
5: What are we going to do?
7: With the experience we've all had and shared.
1: Well, it'll sure be a sweet memory to me, I'll tell you that.
7: McKelvey, as much as memories can be sweet, that's not what we need, lad.
1: No?
7: We're off the mountain now, but we've brought something with us that should be more than a memory.
3: Well, what more can it be, Owl?
7: The same thing that caused Bruce to change in the first place can also make this experience more than a memory.
2: You mean thinking?
7: That's right, Bruce. We've got lots to think about.
4: But I say, how can thinking about what happened on the mountain help us down here?
7: It's not thinking about what happened on the mountain that will help. It's thinking, period. Now, up there, you're away from it all, and you just did some clear thinking.
5: No.
7: When you thought, you saw things you'd never seen before.
1: But we're back here now.
7: And that's the reason you need to really do some thinking. Now, it's easy enough to think on the mountaintop, where you're away from everything, where you can get alone. But where you really need it is back here, where everything is going on, and you're surrounded by activity. What you should remember about the mountain is not so much the experience as the process.
5: Oh, yeah.
7: Yes. The experience will give you the memory, but the process will give you the motivation.
1: Okay, now suppose you give us an example, Old Owl.
7: Well, now let's take a bit of the business at hand. Well, let me see. Oh, yes. Here's something. The clubhouse needs a new painting.
1: Come on, we're too close to vacation.
7: Now you all sound like Bruce going up the mountain.
3: Well,
1: I guess you're right.
3: Well, maybe you're right.
4: Oh, dear.
3: But, Olau, we just painted it last... Hey, when did we paint it last?
7: Starting to think about it a little, are you, Squiddy?
3: Well...
7: According to the minutes of the meetings, it was almost 2 years ago.
1: Two years ago? That's long. I must admit, I hadn't noticed that it needs painting.
7: Well, now, if you take a closer look, you'll see that there are places where the paint is beginning to crack and chip.
4: Pardon me, Olau, but are you trying to say once more that we look at what we look at, what we see, what we want to see?
7: Well, you know, you might say that, Philip.
5: Say, I noticed that the roof was getting a little saggy, too. I guess we'd better fix that while we're at it.
3: Boy, my problem is I have so much to do, I don't think I'll have time to help here.
7: But if we all do it together, it shouldn't take too much time.
5: Bruce is right. We've done things together before and gotten them done in no time.
4: Well, quite right, actually. Why not say next week in lieu of a regular meeting? We all bring our paintbrushes and get it done.
1: I'm for that. The longer we put it off, the harder it will be to do.
3: Yes, you're right. Well, I'm for it.
1: Okay, right.
3: Okay,
1: good idea.
3: I'll
1: all right.
3: Be here.
1: Oh, that's a good idea. Did you say something, Mr. President?
2: Oh, no, just thinking. This is just like standing on a mountaintop, smelling the fresh breeze whipping up through the pine-scented carpet below, looking at the azure canopy surrounding the world.
1: What are you talking about?
2: Gents. You've brought the mountaintop right into the old clubhouse. Now, if you don't understand what I'm talking about, think about it.
3: I think
2: we'll close our meeting with our little song, and I'll begin.
3: Oh, okay, yeah.

Heidi Odel, Heidi Dink, now at last we've learned to think. That's a good song, and it's a good thought. As a man thinketh in his heart, so is he. What do you think about, boys and girls? What are your thoughts upon? Yourself? Are they upon only having a good time? Now, Jesus wants you to have a good time, and he wants you to enjoy yourself. And he wants you to do things that are right. But he wants you mostly to think about him. Now, we hope that you've learned to think today through these programs. And we hope that you've learned to think about Jesus Christ, because there's no better thought you can have.

0: We sure are glad you were with us today. Why don't you plan to be here with us next week for more Fables of Faith? Bye for now.
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1: 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The Brinkman family has been desperately trying to get to Belize in time for a concert where the family is the main event. The trouble is, the concert has started, but the Brinkmans are not there. Let's join Pastor Jim Duncan on the stage of his brand new outdoor amphitheater.
2: Folks, I'm really sorry, but our featured group, the Brinkman family, is not here. We haven't heard from them since they entered Mexico 2 days ago. But since we're all here, I'll just take this opportunity to tell you a little story about my life. I was born in 1945 in California. My father went to Bible college in Los Angeles, and then we moved to Ohio.
3: Hang on, guys. Hey, Dad, can you at least keep two wheels on the ground?
4: It's not possible with these potholes. Susan! Charlie's going airborne again back
3: Charlie,
4: there.
3: Charlie, buckle up!
4: I'm afraid we went too far. He said there was a sign.
3: I didn't see any sign. Dad, we are now 20 minutes late!
4: I don't need updates every minute.
3: Sorry! Good thing those chickens are gone. They'd be dead by now.
5: I feel sick.
6: Michelle, get the bucket, quick!
3: There's a sign, Dad. We made it!
4: Look, guys, the stage.
7: Wow, there's a lot of people here.
6: Are you all right, Hope?
5: I'm okay.
7: That must be Pastor Jim up there.
4: He's praying with someone. Let's get out quietly, gang. Girls, grab your instruments and head up there on the left side.
2: Raphael, Jesus is listening right now. You can tell him what you just told me.
8: Okay. Jesus, I do bad things. I disobey my grandma. Sometimes I mean them offense. I'm sorry. Please forgive me. I want to follow you and be your servant. Thank you, Jesus, for saving me.
2: Amen. Folks, the angels in heaven are rejoicing right now. Raphael here just gave his life to Jesus.
6: Hey, Jim, they're here.
2: Folks, the Brinkmans are here. We're glad you made it.
9: Yes, we did. Sorry if I may. Why are we doing this? It's a good school.
10: Mr. Garcia, that's a concern of the Ministry of Education. You just see that they get it.
11: Hi, Charlie.
5: Hi, Gracie. Did you just get up?
11: Yeah, I couldn't get to sleep. Too many strange noises. Did you hear the jungle sounds?
5: No.
11: What you looking at? What is that?
5: A spider monkey. Her name is Chica.
11: She must be their pet. Look at her swing with those long arms.
5: Spider monkeys do that. Chica, come here.
11: Be careful, Charlie. Monkeys bite.
5: Look what I have.
11: Don't give her your candy bar.
5: I'm not. I'm showing it to her. See, it's shiny, Chica. Pretty. Hey, let go! You can't have it.
11: Hang on, Charlie. Oh, no, she got it.
5: Give it back, Chica. Don't open it. You can't eat that.
12: Hey, you guys. What's going on? Did Chica just steal your candy?
11: She grabbed it right out of his hand.
12: Chica's fast.
11: Will she choke on it?
12: Oh, don't worry. She knows what to do with a candy bar.
5: It's yummy, isn't it?
2: So this is our little store.
12: We noticed the people were often short of basic supplies and didn't have a car to get to town. So we offer sugar, flour, soda, that kind of stuff.
2: We only open it a couple hours a day.
5: That's Chica. She likes candy. She's a naughty monkey.
7: Hi, Chica.
2: Well, anyway, folks, this is our bus that we use to pick up kids for school every morning.
4: Did you have a fire in that bus? It looks like smoke marks coming out of those windows in the back there.
2: Yeah, we did. It still runs, but it's got a few electrical problems. We're really grateful you guys drove that new one down for us.
4: It's our pleasure. Well, sort of anyway.
2: That building's our classroom for the older kids. Let's head over there.
13: Do you ever swim in the pond?
12: If you don't mind swimming with a 10-foot crocodile.
14: Oh, no.
12: You see that big tree on the other side?
13: Yeah.
12: Every night, the croc lays at the base of the tree. When he's there, the tree fills up with beautiful white birds. The birds know that when the crocodile's there, they can sleep in the tree without having to worry about the wildcats.
5: Wildcats? Did she just say wildcats?
2: We do have a jaguar once in a while, but not that often. You don't need to worry. There's too much noise around here. Besides, the dogs and the horses would warn us.
12: Well, here we are.
13: I didn't see any horses.
12: We actually have four. We let two of them wander around up there in the pasture. The other two are tied to trees because they'll take off if they get the chance. One's tied to that mango tree.
13: It's pretty skinny.
2: Yeah, she's old.
12: Well, Jim got the horses at an auction.
2: Before he had a pasture.
12: Before he knew what to do with them.
2: The idea was that we'd offer horseback riding to tourists on the trails in our jungle rainforest as a way to raise money to support the school.
12: Another idea he had was to make Belizean hot sauce.
2: We call it fire hot. We'll give you some before you leave.
14: That'd be great.
2: Well, here we are. Come on in, guys. This is our main classroom. I want you to meet one of our teachers who's inside getting things ready.
13: Wow, it's a modern-day one-room schoolhouse.
2: Jack, see the open floor back there?
4: Yeah, what are you doing back there?
2: We had termites. I was hoping you could help me nail it back together this afternoon.
4: Sounds fun.
5: Can I help, Dad?
4: We'll see.
14: I love how you have little cubicles along the wall for each student.
12: That gives them some privacy while they're working. Oh, and this is Miss Elizabeth.
15: Hello. Hello. Hi. Miss Elizabeth.
12: Liz, you heard them sing last night. This is the Brinkman family.
16: Pleased to meet you. I really enjoyed your singing. It was beautiful.
15: Thank you. It's good to meet you.
2: Miss Elizabeth was one of our first students. Now she's a teacher and runs a school when Jenny and I aren't here.
16: I met Jesus at this school, and he changed my life. And now my children go here, too.
2: This school gives us an opportunity every day to speak into the lives of these kids.
16: Not just children. Pastor Jim and Jenny help parents, too. Because of the school, some parents come to church.
14: You have a church, too?
2: Yep. We meet in that big structure we just walked through with a thatch roof and no walls.
4: What don't you have?
16: Curriculum. Look at the workbooks. We really need to replace them.
5: Hey, we just...
14: Shh. These are really worn.
12: Liz is great. She's been hand-copying the worst pages.
4: I see why you asked us to keep our eyes open for new curriculum.
2: Thanks for looking.
5: Hey, guys.
12: Brinkmans, this is Raphael.
14: Hi, Raphael.
2: Raphael, why don't you show the kids the treehouse?
5: Okay, come on.
2: We'll be along in a minute. Raphael has quite a story. His mother was murdered when he was only one, and his dad's never around.
12: Raphael lives with his grandmother on the other side of our property.
14: Is Raphael the little guy who accepted Jesus last night?
2: Yes, he is. He's sort of become an adopted son to us. We've been waiting for this day for a long time.
14: Oh.
5: This is the coolest treehouse ever!
4: What fun! And you do school in there?
12: Yeah.
13: I wish we could go to school here. This is totally awesome.
12: The kids love it.
14: How about you? Don't you worry that they'll fall out a window while doing math problems?
12: Oh, no. We don't normally let them go to the highest part.
4: Very creative. It has to be one of the only treehouse schools in the world. Pastor Jim, what's that metal tower for over by the house?
2: Oh, that's for our radio station, Destiny 105.1 FM. We offer Christian programming, and Jenny and I take turns doing the news.
4: Wow, that's neat.
2: We've been having some work done on the tower. The guys still need to attach a couple of the support wires.
14: You two have so much going on here. A store, a school, a church, and a radio station. Oh, and horse tours.
2: It all works together to help the people here find Jesus.
12: Jim, the mail truck's out there unloading a bunch of boxes.
2: Oh, wow.
12: Were you expecting a big delivery?
2: No, I don't think so. Excuse me, guys.
5: Why don't you open them, Pastor Jim?
2: But they're all addressed to you, Ian.
5: We ordered them for you.
2: What in the world could this be?
12: No way! It's curriculum! All these boxes? Curriculum?
5: Yep.
13: I didn't think there would be so much, though.
12: Wow! Praise God! Raphael, run quick. Go get Miss Elizabeth.
5: Yes, Mom.
12: I can't believe this! You guys, this is great!
2: Where'd you get it?
13: Well, I was diving under a tire swing at Random Lake, and I found this big gold ring. We found out it belonged to a missionary, Mr. Benton. We met him in Galveston. He said we could sell it and use the money to buy curriculum.
12: Jim, it's Mr. Garcia.
9: Pastor Jim, the Ministry of Education sent me.
2: Good morning, sir.
9: They believe you're operating an illegal school. I was told to hand-deliver this letter. You may not resume classes this fall. Otherwise, you'll face jail time or fine. It's all in here. I'm sorry.
2: Mr. Garcia, I don't understand. You know we've been responding to all your requests.
9: I'm just a delivery boy, Pastor Jim. All I can say, if God is
14: What's going
9: you,
14: on, Jenny?
12: Oh, they keep coming after us. We give them what they ask for, but it's never enough. I don't know what we're going to do.
5: Hi, Miss Jenny.
12: Hi, Gracie. Your mom was telling me you think you might want to be a missionary when you grow up.
5: My dad said we can be missionaries when we're little, too.
12: Oh, your dad's a very smart man.
5: I know. What you cooking?
12: Potato soup. You don't have to eat it,
5: What's
12: sweetie.
5: What's that?
12: Where?
5: There's something crawling in the banana bowl.
12: Oh, that. It's our baby possum. There's a whole family of them. I don't know where we're getting them at. They won't hurt you, though.
5: They won't?
12: Nah. Hey, do you like possum soup?
2: Isaac and Raphael, your job is to bring the boards to us and also make sure we have nails. Comprende?
17: Got it. Yes, sir.
4: Thanks, Isaac.
2: We need to get this done before school starts. Wouldn't want kids falling through the floor.
4: What are you going to do if they close it?
2: I don't know, Jack.
8: I'm scared, Pastor Jim. What if they tell us we can't go to school here?
2: Don't worry, Raphael. We'll figure something out. We have to. It doesn't make sense. We've done so much good here. I even serve as the village constable.
17: What's a constable?
4: Sort of like a sheriff. Why do they claim you're an illegal school?
2: It's because we don't have a license. You see, Jack, we believe that God gives the church and family the primary responsibility of educating our children, not the state. We're not against licensing. We've met all their requirements, but it's just one thing after another. This isn't the first time they've ordered us to shut down. They've actually done it several times. And we've appealed that decision every time, but they've never heard our appeal. It's like they've got something against us. Ow!
4: Ooh, you okay?
13: Albert, are you sure it's okay that we're back here?
8: It's fine, and this is where we find most of them.
13: What about jaguars?
8: Don't worry. I haven't seen one, at least lately. Someone found the oldest arrowhead in Belize right here.
13: No way!
8: It's even older than the Mayans.
13: Wow! How do you know so much about them?
8: Pastor Jim taught me. This place is called Low Ranch, so they call these Low Points.
13: Man, there's flint all over this clearing.
8: Pastor Jim says they made them here.
13: Look!
8: You found one!
13: You think it's a low point?
8: I don't know. Let's show it to Pastor Jim.
2: Yeah, it's a low point, all right. Great find, Ian. You know, this dates back to the Archaic period, which began just before Noah's flood.
13: Whoa, that's awesome!
17: Can I see it? I have one of those, too.
8: He found it in the clearing, Pastor Jim.
2: You see, Belize was originally populated by nomads thousands of years ago. And one of those nomads carved this arrowhead.
4: Man.
2: After that came the Mayan period.
13: Are the Mayans still around?
2: Yes, they're still here, but not nearly as many. You're going to meet someone who's part Mayan later today.
13: Great.
2: You know, here's another interesting fact. You realize pirates founded modern Belize?
13: No way.
2: Yes, sir. You can't tell from here, but we're only a few miles from the ocean. My neighbor actually owns an island that pirates lived on a couple hundred years ago. You can actually see it from the top of the radio tower.
13: Really?
2: Yeah, and if we have time, I thought perhaps I'd take you guys on an expedition. Did you mention that to him, Jack?
4: No, I wanted you to surprise them.
2: Did you bring that metal detector?
4: I did.
2: Boys, I thought we'd go and explore that island.
13: Oh, man.
2: We'll need to get the horses ready.
4: Horses? To an island? I don't get it.
2: Well, it's only 5 miles to the ocean from here through the jungle. So we take our horses down there, we get to the ocean, we make a raft out of bush sticks, and we float over to the island.
13: That sounds so awesome.
4: But those horses, they look a little old.
2: They're pretty tough.
13: Man, none of my friends would ever believe me.
2: That's it.
4: What?
2: Nobody would believe it if they heard.
4: Huh?
2: We've got a radio station. All we got to do is use it. Just tell the country what the government's doing. When people hear what's going on, they won't believe it.
4: Okay.
2: And when they find out it's true, I bet you they'll pressure the government to leave us alone. You know, I think this will work.
14: And Lord, help Gracie and Hope to sleep well tonight. Amen.
5: Kiss and hug.
14: Kissy, Gracie. What's wrong, sweetie?
5: There's bugs on the floor.
14: Bugs? I don't see anything.
5: Look closely.
14: Oh. Oh, my. It looks like the floor is moving. What are those?
5: Tiny black bugs.
14: Here, I'll spray him with bug spray. There.
5: Mom.
14: Yes?
5: Mom?
14: Yes, honey?
5: They're back.
14: I see that. Well, it'll be okay. I'm sure they won't come up on your bed. But just to be sure, we'll spray all three of us, okay? Hold your breath. Here we go.
5: Thanks, Mom.
18: Thanks, Mom.
14: You're welcome. That should do it. Good night.
4: Are they okay in there?
14: Yeah. Did you need the bathroom?
4: I was going to take a shower.
14: Well, just a second. Let me brush my teeth.
4: Mm-hmm.
14: I'll get your water started.
4: Oh, thanks, hon. What happened?
14: Inside the wall! When I moved the shower curtain, I heard something moving around in there.
4: Oh, those. I forgot to warn you.
14: Those? What are they?
4: Rat bats. They're harmless. I guess they're coming in through the eave and nesting behind the shower stall. Pastor Jim said he'll seal the hole tomorrow.
14: Rat bats?
19: Binados. I don't want beetles in my nachos.
4: Susan?
19: Huh?
4: You awake?
19: I'm awake.
4: What's troubling you?
19: Nothing.
4: You were talking in your sleep.
19: Was I?
4: Yeah. You only do that when something's bothering you. What's wrong, dear?
19: Well, Gracie's having a real hard time with the bugs and the dirt and the creatures and stuff.
4: Gracie?
19: And me.
4: Lord, I pray for Susan and Gracie. Please help them to cope and adapt to this different way of life. For your glory. Amen.
19: Thanks.
2: Jack and Isaac, I'd like you to meet my friend Damasio.
4: Hello.
20: Hi.
2: Damasio's helped me ever since we started the school. He's the guy I was telling you about who's half Mayan.
13: Really?
21: Really? And the other half is pirate.
4: What are you doing to this old horse?
21: Well, Pastor Jim told me to detick them.
13: What's that mean?
21: Oh, I got this stuff that I wipe him down with, and ticks don't like it, and they go away. I guess you guys going riding tomorrow. I don't want you all getting bit.
13: We're going to Pirate Island.
21: You going to Pirate Island, Pastor Jim?
2: That's our plan.
21: That's a long ride through the jungle, Pastor Jim. And how are you going to get through the mangrove swamp?
2: I thought we'd float across on a raft made out of bush sticks.
21: Are you sure about that?
13: Dad, come quick. Ian's climbing the tower.
2: That tower's not safe.
5: Go higher, Ian. Go to the next section.
13: Are you sure? It's moving a little.
5: The wind does that. Don't worry.
13: Okay. Will I be able to see the pirate island?
5: Yes, it's over there. Look that way.
22: Ian, stop. Dad's going to be mad.
13: It's okay, Gracie.
23: Ian, stop. You need to get down.
13: Huh? Uh-oh.
23: Kids, get away from it.
5: Ian! Ian!
0: Ian, son! Oh, Lord, no, please, no!

0: You awake?
1: Yeah.
2: How do you feel this morning?
1: Head still hurts, and I'm tired. You kept waking me up all night to count your fingers.
0: You banged your head. We had to be sure you didn't have a concussion.
1: Dad, I'm sorry.
2: Yeah, I know you are.
1: I feel awful about breaking Pastor Jim's tower.
2: You should talk to him.
1: What's that singing?
2: Pastor Jim called a meeting this morning of all the parents to discuss their dilemma.
1: Can we join them?
2: Well, if you feel up to it, sure. Let me help you.
3: Ian, you're awake.
1: I'm so sorry, Pastor Jim.
3: It's all right, Ian. God will make a way to repair it. I'm just glad you're okay. Parents, students, I asked you to come so I could tell you my plan. Well, I no longer have a plan. You see, I was going to broadcast our story on the radio, but now our radio station's out of commission.
1: My fault.
3: Actually, Ian, I think the Lord used that to prevent me from making a mistake. When Mr. Garcia dropped off that letter, he said something that made me think. We need to pray. And we pray these things in Jesus' name. Amen. Folks, I believe we need to load up in the bus and head into Belize City to the Ministry of Education.
4: Right now?
3: Right now. Anyone who's free for the next few hours, pile into the bus.
5: Hi, Miss Jenny.
4: Hi, Gracie. Would you mind if I sit with you guys?
0: Well, we'd be honored.
4: How are you two handling Belize?
0: Well, to be honest, not too well. I've discovered I'm a bit of a clean freak. Maybe too much so.
4: Here where we live, there's just dirt everywhere. And bugs. And critters. Took me a while to get used to all that. It's just part of the cost of doing what we do here. Sometimes missions is messy.
0: Yeah, I've heard that before.
5: I asked Jesus to help me not be so scared.
4: That's a girl, Gracie.
3: Mr. Sanchez?
6: Come in, everyone. It's a big room. Kids, you can sit along the walls. I don't think I ever have so many people in here.
3: We've come to appeal your order to close the Treehouse Academy. These are the parents and students and teachers of the school. Please listen to what they have to say.
6: I'm listening.
7: Mr. Sanchez, when I came to this school, I had very little education. Now I'm a teacher's assistant. My children attend and they place very high in the government tests.
8: Señor, mi nieto atiende esta escuela. Si usted la cierra, le quebrará.
9: Good teacher, sir. We love to go to school. And you can ask me any question, and I will answer it.
6: What's your name, young man?
9: Raphael.
6: Okay. What's 22 times 11?
9: 242, Senor Sanchez.
6: I need to check my calculator. Perfect, Raphael. I can see you're good people, and this is a good school. Somebody sent us information suggesting you should be closed. I no longer believe that information. I've decided that you may hold school this year.
10: Yay! Yes,
6: and I will ask the appropriate department to process your paperwork so you may be granted a more permanent solution, a school license.
3: Hallelujah! Thank you, Mr. Sanchez.
6: You are welcome.
3: Okay, then, everybody, let's head back to the bus.
4: Come on, guys. You heard the man. Let's load them up.
3: Sir, if you don't mind me asking, who gave you the information about us?
6: I'd rather keep that in confidence. I really can't say. Good day.
9: Hey, Pastor Jim, what else did Mr. Garcia told you yesterday? When you walked to his car, it made you think, remember?
3: Well, baby, never forget this. He said, if God is for you, who can be against you? And he was so right.
11: It's been an amazing day. God did a miracle. Well, a couple, actually. Ian's still alive, and the school is still open. We're leaving in 2 days. Tomorrow, us girls are going to visit some craft shops around here. Mr. Duncan wants to take Dad and the two older boys to a pirate island to search for buried treasure. Only Dad's not too keen on riding the horses, even after they've been deticked. Check back tomorrow to read what I predict will be an exciting conclusion to our Belize adventure. All for now, Michelle Brinkman.
12: Buster Jim. Buster Jim.
3: Yes.
12: It was a British archaeologist.
3: A what?
12: A British archaeologist. But you didn't hear it from me.
3: Thank you, sir. Odd. It couldn't be.
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1: I stole the watermelon, and I lied about it. I thought I got away with it, but now Mom found out.
2: You might think you can hide your sin, but it always pops back up. It's a great day here at Keys for Kids, and I'm so glad that you're joining me today. As always, my name is Zach. Think about a time when you did something you knew was wrong and then you tried to hide it. Now, how long did it take before your mom or dad found out? Probably not too long. But you know, even if they didn't find out, God still knows all about it. Psalm 69 verse 5 says, God, you know my faults. I cannot hide my sins from you. Now, let's listen to our story for today. It's called Watermelon Burglar. Asher looked up when he heard a knock at the window. Mom was outside motioning for him to join her. He pressed the pause button for his video game and ran out to the backyard. Mom was standing behind the garage looking at the ground. There's something here I want you to see, she said, pointing down. Look at those plants. There, almost hidden by tall grass, Asher saw a cluster of green vines. Those are watermelon plants, Mom said. The funny thing is, I never planted any watermelons. Maybe they got planted accidentally, Asher said. Maybe a squirrel dropped some seeds there. You think so? Mom asked, raising an eyebrow. I was thinking of something else. Remember when someone stole a watermelon from Mr. Smith's garden last summer? The whole neighborhood was talking about it. He was planning to enter it in a contest. Yeah, Asher shifted uncomfortably. It was as big around as a basketball, wasn't it? You seem to remember a lot more details than I do, Mom said. I don't remember how big it was, but I was wondering if maybe the person who stole it came here, ate it, and then buried the rinds and seeds so no one would find out. I guess that could have happened, Asher said quietly. His face was red. Mom looked at him closely. Is there something you need to tell me? Asher refused to look her in the eye. It was you, wasn't it, Asher? Mom said softly. I wondered about it last summer because of the way you reacted back then.
3: Warden, I did it, Asher finally said close to tears. When we buried everything, I thought that would be the end of it. I didn't know those little green plants were going to come up and tell on me.
2: Sin often pops back up to tell on us when we're trying to hide it, said Mom. The good news is no matter what you've done or how you've tried to hide it, you can always confess it to Jesus and he'll forgive you. Mom wiped a tear from Asher's cheek. I'll walk you over to Mr. Smith's house so you can tell him what you've done and ask him to forgive you too.
4: Well, how about you? When you do something wrong, do you try to hide it? You may be able to keep parents, teachers, or friends from knowing what happened, but you can't hide anything from God. Instead of trying to keep the sin a secret, confess what you've done to Jesus and ask him to forgive you. Then ask anyone you've hurt for their forgiveness too. Our key verse is found in the Psalms, chapter 69, verse 5.
5: God, you know my faults. I cannot hide my sins from you.
2: And our key thought for today, you can't hide sin. Have you ever had a pet run away? Then you know how I feel because my dog Chester is gone. 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

There are books we read and quickly forget, and others that remain with us like fond memories. That's why this particular series of The Adventures of the Sugar Creek Gang is special. Since 1940, the Sugar Creek Gang books have been a family favorite in many Christian homes. This group of fun-filled, life-loving boys have adventures packed with suspense, mystery, and laughter. They never have a dull day, and most important, they learn to trust and follow the Master, Jesus Christ. So, as we take the Sugar Creek Gang off the bookshelf, sit back and remember when life was a day at the swimming hole, a walk down a dusty road, milk fresh from a cow, mother's real homemade pies, chores to be done by sunset, and the warm feeling that tomorrow couldn't possibly be as wonderful as the day just gone by.

0: Can you see them? 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Oh, I sure can. Just close my eyes and all those memories come rushing back, one on top of the other. I'm closing my eyes now, and I'm seeing the faces. The faces of the Sugar Creek Gang. My Sugar Creek Gang. I'm Bill Collins, just in case some of you are new listeners. I certainly hope there are a lot of you. Well, as I said, I'm Bill Collins, and I'm sharing my memories with you very special folks. Times when I was no higher than a newborn colt. Memories of my dearest childhood friends. We were known as the Sugar Creek Gang. Of course, the song tells it all. But right now, as my eyes are closed, I'm seeing all our faces. Big Jim's, he was the oldest. Had an almost mustache. You men must remember what it was like to have an almost mustache. And then Circus's face looked like one of the chimpanzees you see at your local zoo. Poetry's like a full moon, with a fat nose in the middle, and eyebrows that grew together in the center, just above the bridge of his nose. Dragonfly's face, with a crooked nose, which he could see the south end of without looking in the mirror if he'd shut his right eye. At least that's what he told us. Then little Jim's friendly, innocent, mouse-shaped face. And finally mine, with his very ordinary nose, which even in the winter had a lot of unnecessary freckles on it. Well, anyway, that's what I'm seeing now. All those faces. And they're all in a hurry. A big hurry. And I remember why. Well, it was a winter day, for one. And all of us were hurrying to my house, mine being the closest from school, hurrying for some hot chocolate to warm our cold stomachs. An announcement had been made in school that day.
1: I can't believe it. We're not going back to school until the miner strike is over.
2: Can't you walk any faster, Poetry?
3: I'm trying. This snow is too deep.
4: No sense in us going to school. Boy, without coal, there's no heat in the place. When the coal ran out today, it was sure hard to concentrate.
2: Why, hot or cold? I have a hard time concentrating anyway.
1: Boy, is your mom gonna be surprised to see us. Think she'll mind?
5: Mrs. Collins never minds.
2: Little Jim's right. She's probably got a whole bunch of pies just waiting to be eaten.
3: Now that can make me walk faster.
2: I figured.
5: What are we gonna do with no school?
3: Well, I'm still going to study. I've got all my books.
1: You would.
2: How long do you think the strike will last?
4: Well, it's hard to say. They're striking for higher wages.
3: Yeah, but while they're striking, they're gonna starve.
2: Mom said something at dinner last night that if the strike kept going, the church was gonna collect food and stuff for the miners.
5: Oh, I sure do wish those big bosses would give them their money. Coal's pretty important.
4: Yeah, their lives are even more important, though, little Jim. It's not only money, but the conditions in the mines are real bad.
3: Yeah, people die of infected lungs and stuff like that.
5: And what about when a mine caves in and everything? People die then.
4: Yeah, they're striking for good reasons.
2: Well, I sure don't mind. Why, I hated getting up and tramping to school in all this snow.
1: Yeah, now I can sleep late.
2: Oh, I sure can't. I've still got to get up and do my chores. Sure must be lucky having your folks manage a motel.
1: Yeah, no cows to milk or eggs to fetch, but I still got chores.
2: But they're all indoors.
1: I know I've got it lucky, but then I never wanted to be a farmer.
3: Well, I don't want to be a farmer either. Nobody asked me if I wanted to be a farmer's son.
5: Oh, you guys are talking silly.
1: And I'm getting colder.
2: Almost there. Boy, is Mom gonna be surprised.
4: I hope not too surprised.
2: Yeah. It's cold. Hey, let's run.
5: Oh, wait for me.
3: Hey, you guys, I'm never gonna make it.
2: Come on, Poetry. There's hot chocolate just waiting to be made.
6: No school. Well, I bet you fellas are happy.
3: I'm not. I like school.
4: Not when we don't have heat. I sure don't.
6: Looks like your cup is empty, Poetry.
3: Yes, ma'am.
6: Would you like some more?
2: You don't have to ask him. Just pour it.
3: Well, Bill's right. Your hot chocolate is the greatest.
6: And here's another cup to prove it.
3: Thanks, Mrs. Collins.
2: Everybody's folks are called.
3: But you were only on the phone a few minutes.
2: Well, I asked Miss Jenkins if she'd tell the rest of our folks. I mean, we're all on the party line anyway.
6: Good idea, Circus.
2: Mom, was there any news on the radio about the strike?
6: Just that it's continuing.
2: Well, I'm sure glad we use wood.
6: I was thinking the same thing this morning.
1: Yeah, Dad's had to travel 50 miles and load up on coal in the next town. Our motel is nothing but coal.
6: Your mom mentioned that.
1: Oh, did you see her today?
6: At the morning Bible study.
1: She was there?
6: Mm-hmm.
1: Wow, she didn't tell me.
6: No, Dragonfly, but we're praying, all of us, for your dad, too.
1: I know. It sure is hard. I mean, both of them are so nice. It's hard to tell them they're sinners.
5: Being a sinner hasn't got anything to do with being nice or not. It's something we are the minute we're born. Right, Mrs. Collins?
6: That's right, little Jim.
1: I know that.
6: Oh, don't you worry, Dragonfly. Not only is your mom hearing the word of God, she's listening. The Lord's gonna work in her heart.
7: Anybody home?
5: In the kitchen, dear. Leave your boots in the hallway. I just waxed the floors today.
8: Uh-oh.
2: What? I didn't take my boots off.
6: Oh, that's all right. Your feet can't do too much damage. Ted wears a size 12.
2: Wow! Are my feet gonna get that large?
6: Well, they've got a good start now.
7: Well. Guess school's out.
5: We're closed!
4: Hi, Mr. Collins.
2: Hi.
3: All because of the strike.
1: Have some hot chocolate, Mr. Collins. It'll warm you up.
2: Hi, Dad.
6: You want some, dear?
7: Yeah, sure do. Seems to be getting colder every winter.
4: You just come from town?
7: Yeah, I did. I figured you boys would be home or somewhere. We heard the school closed when you ran out of coal.
2: That happened early this morning. Boy, did it get cold. How long do you think the strike will go on, Dad?
7: Well, talking town says about a month.
6: Those people will starve.
7: No. The food you're gathering at the church, plus the town's making provisions, they'll be all right.
4: What do the bosses say about that?
7: Well, they can't stop charity. They know if they try to stop any of it, why, it's a criminal offense. And we're not just dealing with grown-ups. There are children involved, families. They know they've got to come to a decision. And no matter how long it takes, lives shouldn't be jeopardized.
6: Oh, I wish we could do something more.
7: Well, it's out of our hands, hon. We can give food.
3: Do you think they were wrong to strike?
7: No. Mining's a dangerous job. They should be paid a living wage.
5: And they're not?
2: Well, can't you tell? I mean, look at the way they live. I mean, my folks are poor, but not that poor.
7: It is pretty bad. No, they have a right. More than a right.
4: Well, I guess all we can do is just sit and wait it out.
7: Not quite. I was talking to your folks today, Dragonfly.
1: Oh, Dad got back from buying coal?
7: Yeah. We got to talking and figured that since school was going to be out for at least a month, this might be a good time to make a trip down to the Rio Grande and look over some of that grazing property.
1: Well, Mom and I can hold down the motel just so long as we have enough coal.
7: Well, that wasn't quite the idea. We were thinking of making it a winter vacation, taking two cars and all of you fellas.
5: Wow!
6: Well, you are full of surprises.
2: The Rio Grande?
5: Is that Mexico? I've never been to Mexico.
3: We'll be able to go swimming in February.
4: I can't believe it.
1: I sure can.
7: And what do you think, Linda?
6: Well, it sounds like such a big project. Oh, and Charlotte Ann.
7: Well, I did a little investigating, and Big Jim's mom said she'd love to take care of Charlotte Ann for a couple of weeks.
6: Well, you certainly have been busy.
4: My mom knows?
7: All the folks know, and they think it'd be a great trip for all of you. Seeing the country, getting to go all the way down to Mexico?
2: You mean my mom said yes?
7: Sure did.
3: And mine?
7: Yeah, providing you take it easy on the tacos when you're in Mexico.
3: That's great!
5: Me too?
7: All of you. You look a little stunned, Linda.
6: I guess I am.
7: You have reservations about it?
6: No. Just have to gather all my thoughts together. When did you plan on leaving?
7: In a week. That gives everybody enough time to do the things they have to. And we'll get all the food gathered for the strikers. I don't want that heavy on your mind.
6: Oh, I was worried about that. Whoa,
5: we'll have to get our summer clothes out.
3: Oh, and they all smell of mothballs.
6: Don't you worry about that.
1: The Rio Grande. Can you go swimming there?
7: Sure can.
1: Fishing?
7: Yes, indeed.
2: Where are we going to stay, Dad?
7: In a hotel.
2: A real one?
7: Are there any other kind?
6: Oh, but that's so expensive,
7: Dad. Well, it's been a good year. We can afford it.
5: Can we visit some Mexican churches?
7: Yes, we can even visit one of our missionaries.
5: Oh, boy!
2: I know this is going to sound awful, but it's kind of nice there's a coal strike.
6: Bill, that was awful.
2: Sorry, but you know what I mean.
6: I suppose so.
4: Anything you want me to help get ready, Mr. Collins?
7: Well, I'll be sure to call you if there is.
6: Oh, I've suddenly thought of a million things that'll have to be done before we go.
2: I'll help, Mom.
6: Thanks, son. Ted, are you sure about Charlotte Ann?
7: Positive. Big Jim's mom is tickled pink.
4: She must be. It'll be the first girl she's ever taken care of. Boy, was I a disappointment. After three boys, she was really wishing for a girl when I came along.
2: She can have some of my sisters. In fact, she can have all of them.
1: Well, they won't be on the trip.
2: That's for sure. But I'll probably have to bring back a whole bunch of souvenirs.
4: I'll help you pick them out.
6: Some nice scarves.
2: I was thinking of some shark's teeth.
5: Oh!
2: Yeah, or some bullets from a masked bandit.
6: What an imagination, sir.
2: I better help you pick something out. You've got strange ideas.
7: Well, there'll be plenty of time for sightseeing and gift buying. And it's warm.
3: That's what I'm really going to like.
7: Well, looks like my cup's empty. I could sure go for some more.
6: I'll make a new batch. What about you other fellas?
3: Oh, sure, Mrs. Collins. Well, I better warm up my stomach for the long walk home.
5: We're not going to be worrying about that another week. Wow! The Rio Grande!
0: You never saw a bunch of more excited kids. The Rio Grande. None of us have been that far south. And never out of the United States. It sure was an exciting thought. Something we'd never expected, but we're sure willing to do. Little did we know that we'd hit some high adventure. But the beginnings of that'll have to wait until next time, when we really start getting into our Paul Hutchins story. Until then, Lord bless, and I'll be praying for you.

You've been listening to another dramatic adaptation of Christian children's literature, brought to life by The Bookshelf. 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

0: One gift that God has given me, the love of books. 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A world of imagination that carried me from pole to pole, within a twinkling eye and back again. As a boy, I traveled to places impossible for me to see, and yet my bookshelf made them real to me. The world of my bookshelf, I'll remember it always.
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2: The Broadcasting Department of the Moody Bible Institute brings you the 10th and final chapter in this series of The Prairie Princess, created by Margaret Epp and freely adapted for radio by Phyllis Fox. The Prairie Princess is the story of the intense joys, disappointments, and personal spiritual growth of the lives of the Scott family, as told by the younger girl, Sarah Naomi Scott, the Prairie Princess.

0: If I could paint a picture of the next 8 hours together, it would be all soft and velvety. I guess because things were pretty much ironing themselves out. Things we thought were never going to get solved. The storm started to quiet down some, but still no word from Keith. And that got us pretty worried, since it was going on 3 days now. We didn't know if he'd been able to reach Doc Scourby or what. Robbie and I felt so much better with Stu being there. And Mrs. Nelson made us all a real good meal, something we had needed since Robbie's cooking wasn't doing much for any of us, although we loved him for trying.
1: Mrs. Nelson, you're one fine cook.
2: Thank you, Stu. It felt good to be around a stove again. We've been camping out for so long, I forgot what a good feeling it is to have everything at your fingertips.
0: We were starting to forget what it was like to have real home cooking.
3: I thought my eggs were pretty good.
0: Once you got the shells out.
3: Oh.
1: How's the leg coming?
0: I guess it's okay. With a splint on it, I can't feel a thing.
3: If you try walking on it, you will.
2: If you'll excuse me, I'm going to take some food to my husband.
1: Sure, I'm just going to have another cup of coffee and get going.
0: Going? Where are you going?
1: To the cave. Just want to check if Richard went back there. I'm going to bring Lanky along for company. Now, as soon as Keith comes home, tell him where I am. Mrs. Nelson can give you directions, but I'll leave a trail.
3: Well, I'll go get you some dry socks. These look like they're learning how to swim.
1: Thanks, Robbie. Gives me a chance for one more coffee.
0: Notice anything?
1: About what?
0: About Robbie.
1: Seems a lot less cranky.
0: We had devotions together.
1: Did you now?
0: He prayed. We talked, too, and it seems that everything's just fine between him and the Lord.
1: Well, that's good. That's real good.
0: It felt so nice to talk and all. I was real sick there for a while, you know.
1: What do you mean?
0: It must have been the shock of everything happening and all. I got the shakes and fever and everything. This was after I fell. Robbie took care of me, and I think that's when things started to change for him. He says he just sort of reached a point where he couldn't handle stuff and knew that unless he got things right with the Lord, well...
3: I got your red one, Stu. That way if you get lost, we'll be able to find you.
1: He's a joke a minute.
3: Well, no, every other minute.
1: Well, on with the coat. Now, don't let Mrs. Nelson do a lot of work. She needs rest.
3: You sure wouldn't know it.
1: Well, just don't let her overexert herself.
0: We won't.
1: Oh, hi, Mrs. Nelson. I'm heading out to the cave, and I'll be taking Lanky. Is anything wrong, Mrs. Nelson?
2: Well, he won't eat a thing. He just stares at the fire.
0: He's worried about Richard.
2: Yes.
3: I can't blame him.
2: Oh, he thinks it's his fault. Richard's not the outdoor type. Takes after his grandfather. More of a bookworm. Michael kept pushing him to be, well, more pioneering, I guess, when the storm came up. Well, you know, it didn't seem like it was going to last, and we needed some meat, so Michael insisted Richard do the hunting.
0: Oh, no.
2: It was just one of those father and son squabbles, but now, after what's happened, he blames himself. I can understand, but he was never really harsh with Richard. He's just not a harsh man, just insistent. I don't know why I'm telling you all this. Guess I've been holding it in for such a long time.
1: You go right ahead, Mrs. Nelson. Robbie, why don't you do the dishes, and Mrs. Nelson can go lie down in Mom and Dad's room.
0: If you hand them to me, Robbie, I'll help dry.
1: Come on, Mrs. Nelson, let me show you my parents' room.
2: I think I'd better stay with him.
1: Just rest upstairs a bit. You've had a rough time yourself. Just give your mind a little nap. Robbie and Sarah will check in on him, and later on, you come on down.
2: I guess you're right. I am tired. Oh, I'm sorry.
1: That's all right.
3: You go ahead and cry. It's good for you.
2: I don't know what's wrong with me. All of a sudden, everything's coming together, and he's our only son. A little girl passed away just a year ago, and he's all we have left. It's just hard, that's all. It's so hard.
3: Mr. Nelson?
4: Hello, Robbie.
3: I brought you some warm soup. Thought maybe you'd be hungry.
4: No, thank you, son.
3: Well, you gotta eat something, Mr. Nelson.
4: Do I now?
3: Well, it would be a good idea.
4: No, I'm not really hungry.
3: Oh. Mr. Nelson, this is none of my business and all, but when Richard's found, he's going to need a father who's on the road to recovery.
4: He's dead, boy.
3: What, sir?
4: He's dead.
3: But how do you know that, sir?
4: I know. No one can survive out there, not alone.
3: He's not alone.
4: He's alone. He was alone. I let him go out alone. I was such a fool.
3: But he's not alone, Mr. Nelson. The Lord's with him.
4: You believe that, Robbie?
3: Oh, yes, sir. I'm a Christian. I believe the Lord led you here, and Stu out to where Mrs. Nelson was. And I believe Richard's alive, and he'll be with you soon.
4: Well, that's very beautiful, son.
3: It's more than beautiful, sir. It's true.
4: I heard you pray in that time for us. I haven't prayed that way since, I'd be embarrassed to say.
3: You're a Christian, sir?
4: I was baptized.
3: I mean, do you believe the Lord Jesus Christ is your personal savior?
4: I never heard it put that way before.
3: I feel funny talking about it.
4: You don't sound funny. You're quite a little man, taking care of this household on your own and me to boot.
3: Couldn't have done it without the Lord's help.
4: Yeah, I'm sure you believe that. And I appreciate you believing it.
3: But you've got to believe it, sir.
4: Believing's very hard, son. Especially when you're my age. Miracles seem to disappear the older you get.
3: Well, right now I'd just like a little miracle.
4: And what's that?
3: For you to put some soup in your stomach.
4: That's a miracle?
3: Well,
4: might be at that. Let me just sit up.
3: Thanks, Mr. Nelson. You'll feel a whole lot better.
4: That would be a miracle. It is good.
3: Well, Mom made it before she left.
4: When are they due back?
3: A couple of weeks. Of course, if they knew this storm was coming, they never would have left.
4: I'm sure of that. Your parents, are they Christians?
3: Oh, yes, sir.
4: Grown-ups who believe in miracles.
3: Well, yes, sir.
4: And you believe God will protect Richard?
3: He is protecting him, sir.
4: Thank you.
3: For what?
4: For your belief.
3: It means a lot to share it with you. And I really would like to share it.
4: I think I'm finished with the soup. I'm a little tired.
3: I'll let you sleep.
4: Robbie?
3: Yes, sir?
4: You won't stop praying. I mean, for Richard?
3: Never, sir. Never.

0: rested. I felt a little guilty, though, knowing Michael was so troubled. And Richard...
1: I got some soup down him.
0: You did?
1: Well, after a little talking.
0: Oh, that's good. He's going to need his strength.
1: Would you like some tea or coffee?
0: No, thanks. Maybe a little later. I'll just go take a peek and see how he's doing.
2: We're out here if you want anything.
1: You want anything, Sarah?
2: No, thanks. It's getting so late and no key.
1: Yeah, I know.
2: What do you think?
1: It's hard to think things are going to work out. But something inside me says it is. And that feeling must come from the Lord.
2: If only those phone lines were working.
1: Now, don't you go sour on me.
2: I'm not. You know, if things do work out...
1: Sarah!
2: When they work out. Well, you know, I'm sort of glad it all happened. I don't mean about the Nelsons and all, but you and me being stranded, because we sort of got to know each other, you know?
1: Yeah, I know.
2: And I guess I really like you. I mean, as a person, not as my brother.
1: I know what you mean, and I like you too. You're pretty feisty for a girl.
2: Think so?
1: Yeah, you're a real Scot.
2: Oh!
3: Sarah, Stu, Robbie, you in there?
1: We sure are!
2: Oh, Robbie, he's back! Oh, Keith, we thought you were never coming.
1: Come on in. Oh, hiya, Duck Scourby.
4: Close the door.
5: Hi, Robbie. Sarah.
2: Hi.
4: How's our stranger?
1: He's conscious. We found his wife, too.
4: Well, you've had quite a time. Where's Stu?
2: He's at the...
4: Doc Scourby, why don't you go in and take a look at him?
5: That's why I'm here.
2: Go on in the parlor. Mr. and Mrs. Nelson are in there.
5: Did you say Nelson?
4: Do you know them?
5: Well, I don't know. We didn't get to talk on the way, Keith, but... I wasn't treating any of the Wilkins. I was... Let's go into the parlor.
1: Can we come?
4: Don't see why not.
2: Can somebody carry me?
1: Sure. Come on.
5: Keith, you got my bag?
4: Right here, Doc.
1: Mr. and Mrs. Nelson, Doc Scourby's here.
0: Oh, pleased to meet you.
5: Yeah, same here. How's our invalid?
6: Well, I'll survive.
5: You said the name was Nelson?
6: Yes, Michael Nelson. This here's my wife, Kate. And we have a son.
5: Richard.
0: What? How?
6: You mean he's alive?
5: Well, I can say that he is now, but... Well, we had our doubts.
6: Well, he was out hunting. I got lost in a storm. I tried to find... Where is he?
5: Well, he's resting now. As soon as you're strong enough...
6: Well, I'm strong as a horse. We want to see our son. Kate, he's alive. He's alive.
0: Yes, yes.
6: How did he survive?
5: God only knows. Had to be a miracle. He was courting death's door long before we got to him.
6: A miracle.
4: Well, I'll be. Here I was chasing down Doc Scourby, and a miracle was happening.
1: Well, isn't that the way it always is? Mr. Nelson, I'm real happy for you. I'm more than happy. I'm rejoicing!

If I could paint a picture, what a wonderful, wonderful canvas of colors. All coming together to prove again that God's hands are in everything, and everything's in God's hands. Of course, we all let everybody else in on what had happened. The storm gave way to glistening sunshine. Phone lines put back up, and we found out our sister had a brand new baby girl, Martha Garrick. And the Nelsons, well, they traveled on. We got to meet Richard before they left, and together we shared with them our fellowship in Christ, and they accepted that sharing and joined the family of God. What a beautiful picture, sitting right there in God's gallery of family portraits.

0: 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Those in the cast included Colin Stinton, Mark Ingebretson, Barry Stigler, Rex Brenner, Linda Kimbrough, Flo Schmid, and Walter Carlson. Robbie Scott was played by Danny Woodard, and Lisa Schmid portrayed Sarah Naomi Scott, the Prairie Princess. 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Stereo sound mixer, Dave McAllister. This series of The Prairie Princess was produced by Mike Kellogg.
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0: Hi, this is Chris. We're just about to have a time of wonder, adventure, and excitement. Would you like to join us? Then get ready, because you never know what'll happen when you have an adventure in Odyssey.
1: Guy got a job as an airport metal detector.
2: Don't you see?
1: Shannon's doing my speech.
3: Why does everyone hate me?
4: This election is going to be conducted with honesty and integrity.
5: I wonder how they run the student councils in the Bahamas.
1: Forget it, Rusty.

0: you hand me that blue marker, Erica?
1: Here you go. Thanks.
0: That poster looks really good, Courtney.
1: Thanks.
0: How's yours coming along?
1: Just finished it. Want to see?
0: Sure. Vote for Courtney Vincent for student council president because she's a really nice person. I think we may need something a little more catchy.
1: I thought it would be good to just tell it straight. You're nice, a lot nicer than Shannon Everett.
0: If I'm gonna win this election, I have to be a lot more than nice. Try to think of something that'll stick in people's minds.
1: I've tried. There's just not a lot of words that rhyme with Courtney. What is Shannon's slogan?
0: I don't remember.
1: It was in the Owl. She took out an ad. Where's my bag? Here it is. Let me see. It's in here somewhere. There it is. Shannon Everett, as good as it can ever get.
0: You're kidding. Let me see.
1: There.
0: That's terrible. What is this?
1: What?
0: This poem over here.
1: Oh yeah, I read that. Pretty sappy, huh?
0: Sappy? This is my poem. I wrote this poem.
1: You sent a poem to the Owl? Since when are you signing your name anonymous?
0: I'm not. I've never shown that poem to anybody.
1: Then how did it get in there?
0: I don't know. You can be sure I'm gonna find out.

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0: 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Got her, get out. 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
5: Mr. Burton?
6: Yes? Oh, hello, Courtney.
5: There was a poem in yesterday's paper.
6: Oh, yes. Nice, wasn't it?
5: Yes, it was. That's the point. It was my poem.
6: Oh. Well, why didn't you sign your name?
5: I would have, but I didn't send it in. Do you know who did?
6: No, I'm sorry. I have no idea. It was put in my box.
5: What did it look like?
6: It was, let me see. Oh, sure, here it is. It looks like it was typed out on a computer.
5: I don't even have a computer.
6: Do you have the original?
5: Yeah, it's in my locker.
6: Uh-huh. Well, I'd like to see it.
5: Okay, I'll be right back. Where is it?
3: Hi, Courtney.
5: What's the matter?
3: I can't find it.
5: What?
3: My notebook.
5: Oh.
3: You know, I was thinking about it last night. Do you think it's possible that someone else wrote the exact same poem?
5: No.
3: That kind of thing happens, you know. What do you think is more likely, writing the exact same poem as somebody else or getting struck by lightning 17 times in 6 years?
5: I can't believe it.
3: No, really, it's true. It was on Fantastic Oddities of the World.
5: Erica, it's gone.
3: The guy got a job as an airport metal detector.
5: Don't you see? My notebook's gone. I've had it for a year. It's got all my poems. It's like my diary. There's a lot of personal stuff in it. Somebody stole it.
7: Are you sure you left it in your locker?
5: Yes, Principal McSpadden. I always leave it in my locker. I mean, unless I'm writing in it.
7: When was the last time you wrote in it?
5: It was...
3: I saw you writing in it at lunch. That was last week, though.
5: She's right. I was writing down some slogans or something for the election.
7: Have you given out your combination to anyone?
5: No.
3: I know it.
5: Oh, that's right. Erica knows it, but nobody else does.
7: I see. I'll tell you what. I'll keep an eye out for it, and I'll put up a note on the lost and found. In the meantime, I'll give you another locker, and I'll make sure Mr. Burton doesn't print any more anonymous poems.
5: Thank you.
8: And if I'm elected student council treasurer, you can be sure that your money is safe with me. Because I'm not the type of person who steals money from his fellow students and then goes out and buys motorcycle equipment. You can count on that. So remember, vote Rusty Gordon for student council treasurer.
9: Thank you, Rusty. That was a very clever and ominous speech. And so let's move on to our last set of speeches.
5: Are you next, Courtney? No, Shannon goes first, then me.
3: You nervous?
5: A little.
3: Don't be. You're great at speeches. I just hope I didn't forget any of it. I had to rewrite it last period. It's in my missing notebook.
9: First off, running for the office of Student Council President, Miss Shannon Everett.
10: Thank you, Mr. McSpadden. Leadership. It is something we all look to when we don't know what to do. It is also something not many people are willing to accept. And every year at this school,
3: Courtney?
10: You elect someone to make certain decisions for you.
3: What is it? You look like you're going to faint.
10: Smart and honest.
5: That's my speech.
10: You.
3: What's your speech?
10: You know exactly
5: Shannon's
10: you
5: doing
10: you
5: my speech.
3: You mean she's saying what you wanted to say?
5: No, she's saying my exact speech.
3: But how?
5: I don't know. It was in my notebook.
10: If I am elected...
5: She's the one who stole my notebook.
11: You sent for me, Principal McSpadden?
7: Yes, Shannon, have a seat. I'll get straight to the point. Courtney here has just told me that she believes you stole her speech today.
11: What?
7: She says you broke into her locker and took her notebook. Is there truth to this, Shannon?
11: She's off her rocker. I didn't do that.
5: Yes, you did. That speech
11: I don't know
5: in
11: what
5: my
11: you're
5: locker.
11: Talking
7: Wait
11: about.
7: Wait a minute. Hold it one at a time. Shannon, can you explain this?
11: She's saying all this stuff to make me look like a thief. She wants to win the election. I wrote that speech myself a couple nights ago.
5: She made me look like a fool up there. I didn't have a speech. I had to make it up right at the platform.
7: You made that up at the platform? That was an excellent speech.
11: Of course it was. She probably wrote it last night. I can't believe she would do something like this.
5: Me do something like this? You're the one who...
7: Now hold it, hold it. Ugh. Calm down. This is not what I expect from two people that I consider prime candidates for student council president. This election is going to be conducted with honesty and integrity. I won't tolerate dirty tricks. If I hear of anything, or if I see anything like that, I'll immediately make you withdraw. Now, Shannon, do you have the speech with you?
11: Sure.
7: Can I see it, please? And yours as well, Courtney.
2: Yes, sir.
7: They do appear to be the same. Different handwriting.
5: She probably rewrote it.
7: I'm aware of that.
11: Where did you get that? Did you take that out of my English folder? It was in the folder I left in class. You have English the period after me, don't you?
5: I wrote this.
7: All right, this is not getting us anywhere. I want you to quietly go back to your classes now. I plan to look further into this matter, but in the meantime, I don't want any more accusations. Understood?
11: Yes, sir.
7: Courtney?
2: Yes, sir.
4: Hey, Courtney.
2: Rusty?
4: Hi.
2: You're talking to me?
4: Of course I'm talking to you.
2: Why?
4: I just wanted to say that I heard what you did to Shannon today, and I'm impressed.
2: Go away. I don't need to be harassed right now.
4: No, I'm serious. I like your campaigning style. Everybody else, they just make promises and talk about themselves. They take the easy way out. You go right for the jugular.
2: What are you talking about?
4: Oh, it's all over school how you accuse Shannon of stealing your speech. I like that. Making your opponent look like a lousy crook. Made me wish I would have done that.
2: You don't understand anything about what happened. You don't even know me.
4: You're right. You know, looking at you, I would have never picked you out as an admirer of the Rust Man.
2: What?
4: I guess the irresistible scent of the Rust Man carries even further than I thought.
2: What?
4: And I think you're kind of cute, too.
2: What are you talking about?
4: I got your note.
2: What note?
4: The one you put in my locker. By the way, how'd you get my combination?
2: Rusty, tell me what you're talking about.
4: This note. I know he gets in a lot of trouble, but I think Rusty Gordon is kind of cute.
2: Oh, no. Rusty, I didn't put that in your locker.
4: You didn't write this?
2: Well, yeah, but... See, I wrote it about a year ago.
4: A year ago, yesterday? You did think I was cute, right?
2: I don't know what I was thinking. Maybe it was the day I bumped my head really hard on a table.
4: But the point is, you thought I was cute.
2: I had to get stitches, I was on some kind of painkiller. I could have said anything.
4: That's not important. The important thing is that there was a moment of time in your life when you didn't think I was disgusting, right?
2: I guess.
4: Yes, the Rust Man strikes again. Thank you, yes.
2: I've got to get my notebook back.
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13: 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We always love hearing from you.
5: Oh, Courtney.
2: Erica, you'll never believe what happened. Rusty came up to me and...
5: What? What's the matter?
2: What is this?
5: What?
2: This was in my locker.
5: I can't even read it. It's so crumpled up.
2: I'll read it to you. I like Erica Clark most of the time, but lately she has really gotten on my nerves. She whines way too much, and it's always about silly little things.
5: Erica!
2: Sometimes I just want to tell her to be quiet. I'm afraid she'll whine about that, too.
5: Look, Erica...
2: You can't tell me that you didn't write this. This is your handwriting, isn't it?
5: Yes, but I didn't mean...
2: You didn't mean any of this?
5: I didn't mean for you to ever see that. It was in my diary. I was probably mad at you or something. Can't you see, Erica? Shannon put that in your locker. She's trying to make us enemies.
2: Oh, no. I would just hate that. My life is so miserable already. I don't have any friends.
5: Erica,
2: I can't be your enemy because then nobody would like me.
5: Please.
2: Why does everyone hate me? Maybe it's because I whine too much. Anything else in your diary I should know about?
5: No. Listen.
2: Are my eyes too close together?
5: Erica.
2: Do you hate the way I dress?
5: Stop it.
2: Do I talk too much? Maybe I should be grateful that you're my friend at all.
5: Okay, if you want to be like that, you could tell me who you blabbed my combination to.
2: What?
5: How else did Shannon get it? You're the only one who knew. Who did you tell?
2: I didn't tell anybody.
5: It must have been somebody.
2: No!
5: Think about it. You've never been able to keep a secret.
2: Oh, so I'm a whiner and a blabbermouth.
5: Yes, now that you mention it.
2: Fine. At least I don't stand my friends in the back.
5: I didn't.
2: I don't want to talk to you anymore. Goodbye.
5: Nice going, Courtney. What a day. What's this? Dear Courtney, your notebook has been found. If you want it back, go to room 114 today at 3:30. Oh, thank goodness. 3:30? Here it is. 114. Wait a second. This is weird. It looks like Shannon's group in there.
11: Yeah, I'm just gonna go get a...
2: Courtney?
5: Shannon.
11: What are you doing here?
5: I got a note saying to come here.
11: Right. Somebody wrote you a note to tell you to come to my campaign meeting.
5: Yeah, it said my notebook was here.
11: That again? What are you really doing here?
5: I was just...
11: Spying, maybe? You heard about our campaign meeting and now you're crashing it?
5: No, I...
11: You know, when the campaign started, I never thought you'd play this dirty. I thought you were a pretty nice girl. I never expected to be constantly harassed.
5: You harassed? I'm not harassing you. You set me up.
11: Oh, please. Don't embarrass yourself any more than you already have.
5: You sent me the note. You told me to come here, and you put that note in Erica's locker. And now Erica hates me. You ruined a perfectly good friendship, and all to win an election.
11: Courtney, this is getting out of hand. Why don't you just go? You've already made a fool out of yourself, and the whole school's gonna hear about it.
5: What are you talking about?
11: Oh, I'm sorry. I guess you haven't met Sarah. Courtney, this is Sarah. She's a reporter for The Owl. As a reporter, I really don't think she could let a story like this go without being in the school newspaper. Do you?
5: What?
4: Hey, Courtney.
5: Rusty, not now.
4: Hey, I saw that article about you in the paper today.
5: I know. Everybody saw it.
4: Well, I just wanted to tell you that you've got my vote. Anybody that busts in on your opponent's campaign meeting and accuses her of stealing, Boy, that takes guts.
2: Thanks a lot.
4: You're welcome. Well, I'll see ya. Oh, and if you don't make president, I think you ought to run for, I don't know, sheriff or something. You've got guts.
2: Thanks, Rusty.
14: Hi.
2: Erica. Hi.
14: What was Rusty doing here?
2: Oh, assuring me that I had the bones of Wrathvote. Maybe the only one I'll get.
14: I wouldn't say that.
2: What do you mean?
14: You'll get mine.
2: Really?
14: You think I want Shannon to be my president?
2: I guess not.
14: Besides, I've been thinking about it, and maybe you're right. Sometimes I do whine a little too much.
2: Don't say that. I never should have put that in there.
14: Doesn't matter. I guess I'm just sorry we fought.
2: Me too.
14: Can we be friends again?
2: If you'll forgive me for accusing you of blabbing my combination. I know you didn't.
14: Yeah, forget it. I read the article in the Owl.
2: Yeah?
14: Candidate crashes opponent's meeting, accused of spying. They made you sound like a maniac. What happened?
2: Shannon set it all up. Made me look like a total fool.
14: Well, it worked. Everybody I've talked to thinks politics have gone to your head. What are you gonna do?
2: The only thing I can do. I'm quitting.
14: Quitting? You're just gonna give it to Shannon?
2: Look, I don't have a choice. The election's tomorrow. If I do it now, maybe I can keep from being humiliated more.
14: How depressing.
2: Yeah. I have to go tell Principal McSpadden so he can make the announcement.
7: Hello, Courtney. Come in.
2: Can I talk to you?
7: Sure, have a seat. I was about to send for you anyway, but you go first.
2: I just wanted to tell you that I'm withdrawing from the election.
7: Oh, I see. Does this have anything to do with the article in the paper today?
2: Yeah, kind of.
7: Well, I'm sorry to hear that. I could see you were having a rough time with this campaign, but I thought you'd see it through.
2: Really? Why?
7: I just never thought of you as a quitter.
2: I'm not. I just know when I'm beaten.
7: I understand. I appreciate you telling me.
2: Yes, sir.
7: Well, the day's not a complete loss.
2: What do you mean?
7: One of the maintenance men came by after school last night. He found this.
2: My notebook!
7: He found it in the trash. Thought it looked important enough to turn it into me.
2: Oh, thank goodness.
7: You know, this does give your story some credibility.
2: It does? Oh, no.
7: What's the matter?
2: There are more pages missing.
7: Really? Do you remember what was on them?
2: A couple of poems, diary stuff, my campaign speeches.
7: Your speeches?
2: Well, two of them. The one Shannon used in my victory speech. I guess I won't be needing that one now.
7: Do you remember it?
2: Sure, I memorized it. I practiced in the mirror about 10 times, back when I thought I might win.
7: Well, can you write it out for me?
2: Why? I can't use it now.
7: But maybe I can.
15: Mr. McSpadden?
7: Oh, Shannon. Hi. Thanks for coming. Have a seat.
15: Is there something wrong?
7: Oh, no. I just wanted to congratulate you on your victory today.
15: Thank you. But I haven't really won yet.
7: Well, you are the only candidate.
15: Yeah, I guess so.
7: I was wondering, do you have a victory speech written up yet?
15: Sure. Why?
7: Because we've decided to start screening the speeches that students give. We've been having problems with some of the content. Would you mind doing it for me now?
15: You want me to do my speech?
7: Yes.
15: Right here?
7: Sure.
15: Well, all right. Here it goes. I am grateful to you for electing me your student council president. This is an honor I don't take lightly. As I begin my term as president, I would like you to think of me as someone you can come to. But I hope you did not elect me to make your decisions for you. I hope you realize that by electing me... Mr. McSpadden?
7: Oh, go on, Shannon.
15: I hope you realize that by electing me,
7: you are still responsible for your role in the process. What's the matter?
15: What are you doing, Mr. McSpadden?
7: I think we need to talk, and I think we'll have to postpone the election.
14: So Shannon just confessed?
2: That's what Principal McSpadden said.
14: But how did she pull it off? getting your notebook out of your locker in the first place.
5: As a student page, she helped out in the school office. She got all the combinations by going through the school secretary's files. Looks like she won't have that job anymore.
14: So what about the election?
5: We're holding another one in 2 weeks, and Shannon won't be a candidate.
14: All right! So are you gonna run?
5: Yeah, I guess.
4: Hey, Courtney.
5: Yeah, Rusty?
4: I hear you're gonna be the new president.
5: Well, I haven't been elected yet.
4: Well, it's never too early to start planning. Oh, that's why I want to talk to you. See, when I become the new student council treasurer, I think we should start with a fundraiser.
5: What? Why?
4: I've got a few things I want to use some of the money for.
5: Yeah? Like what?
4: Well, you know, school stuff. Student council stuff. Like, chauffeured transportation to and from our meetings.
5: Oh, really?
4: Oh, yeah, and paid vacations overseas, you know, to research foreign student councils. I wonder how they run the student councils in the Bahamas.
5: Forget it, Rusty. That's not how we'll do things.
4: What? But...
5: No, Rusty.
4: Oh. Well, fine. You can forget about any votes from the Bones of Wrath. And you and me are quits, too. I don't care what you write in your diary. Where is Shannon? I want to talk to Shannon.
5: If I'm elected, I think my first job will be to create a new committee.
14: What kind of committee?
5: A student council ethics committee.
14: Good call.
16: I'm glad Courtney got another chance to run for student council president. But more important is that she stayed honest and responsible, even though Shannon treated her badly. Courtney did well to follow the advice of 3 John verse 11. Do not imitate what is evil, but what is good. Anyone who does what is good is from God. That's advice all of us should remember. Have you ever been involved in a school election? If you have, I'd love to hear about it. Just write to Odyssey, Colorado Springs, Colorado, 80995. 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And don't forget to ask how you can get a copy of today's episode. It's called The Election Deception. That address once again is Odyssey, Colorado Springs, Colorado, 80995. Adventures in Odyssey is a presentation of Focus on the Family. The Election Deception was written by Marshall Younger and directed by Paul McCusker. Our production engineer was Bob Luttrell and our executive producer, Chuck Bolte. And I'm Chris, hoping you'll join us again next time for more Adventures in Odyssey.
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Jesus said, "This then is how you should pray. Our Father in heaven, hallowed be your name. 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Give us today our daily bread. Forgive us our debts as we also have forgiven our debtors. And lead us not into temptation, but deliver us from the evil one." Matthew 6:9-13.

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0: Once again, we stood before Admiral Villeguillon, governor of the French colony in Brazil. Once again, we saw the hatred in his eyes and heard the hatred in his voice. The governor had ordered us to answer certain questions regarding our faith. We had done so. We were then arrested and removed from the mainland village where we had lived to the admiral's fortress on the tiny island in the Bay of Guanabara. It was close to midnight when we were summoned to the governor's quarters. Jacques Bellou was no longer with us. He decided to escape into the jungles to somehow try to survive. Pierre Bordeaux was improving in health, but was still fighting his fever. The late hour, the hatred we encountered, the horror of the moment, turned our meeting with the admiral into a nightmare.
1: Where is Jacques Bellou?
2: He is no longer with us.
1: I advise, I can see that, but where is he?
2: In truth, I do not know. He left us 2 days ago.
1: And you just allowed him to leave? Incredible!
2: He had that choice, which apparently we no longer possess.
1: Do you verify that you signed this paper, this confession which was returned to me?
2: We have examined it, sire. Those are our signatures.
1: You must be certain. You see, I know that you lie about Belair because you Huguenots are spies. I never did believe your story about your ship being about to sink. That ship is only 2 days' distance from here, just waiting for word from you to return and assist in the uprising you had planned.
2: Excellency, do you have information we do not possess? Our ship should be halfway to France.
1: That is why Jacques Bellair is no longer with you. He has doubtless reached the ship by now.
0: How, Excellency? How would he get there? You confiscated our boat.
1: Silence, tailor!
0: Sir, you are correct. I am only a tailor. I made that uniform you are wearing only a few months ago. And a tailor does not know anything about intrigue.
1: Well, you will not be rescued, gentlemen. We are prepared. Your plan has failed.
2: Excellency, am I to understand, then, that we were arrested because you consider us to be spies?
1: No.
2: Then I do not comprehend.
1: The reason for your arrest is on this table, in this document which bears your signature.
2: In composing it, we only followed your orders.
1: And you convicted yourself. You convicted yourselves, all of you.
2: Of what, Excellency?
1: Of heresy.
2: First you accuse us of being spies. Now of being heretics. This is too much. As a citizen of France, I demand that the council be reconvened and that the council hear our case.
1: But two of you are Genevans.
2: Each of us is here under the special protection of France.
3: If we are accused of a crime, let us be tried in a court or by the council.
1: Ah, so a cabinet maker has a tongue and a temper.
2: My brothers, let us be careful what we say.
1: There is no council in this colony, and no council will be convened. I am His Majesty's representative. I possess the royal patents, and I have the authority to maintain order on this outpost of France. You are enemies of that order. What you have written here is heresy. You have soiled the paper upon which this confession is written. Such heresy in these times is treason.
2: Is it treason, sire, to write what we believe, especially when you ordered us to do so?
1: Your confession does not represent the holy Catholic faith of our sovereign.
2: We are Huguenots. We have never pretended to be other than Huguenots. Protestants.
0: King Henry allows freedom of worship to Huguenots.
3: It was promised us here.
2: And your excellency once gave us reason to believe you were most sympathetic to the cause of the reform in the church, that you yourself might support this cause.
4: Times change, Burdell. And people change.
2: What promises were made?
1: The promises to Huguenots are no longer being kept in France.
2: And Coligny, chief of the Admiralty, who assisted you in first establishing
4: indeed,
2: this colony?
4: Indeed, this colony is named for him.
2: Who has publicly supported the cause of the Protestants of France, even in the court?
4: Admiral Coligny is at present a prisoner of war in Spain, following the Battle of St. Quentin. Much has been happening in France, my treasonable Huguenots. Allow me to enlighten you. You Protestants established a church in Paris, close to the university. Last year, 400 persons attended a communion service. There was much public uproar. A riot ensued. Every Huguenot was arrested. And, as far as I know, are all still in prison.
2: For sharing at the Lord's table?
4: There is much public outrage against both Luther and Calvin throughout France. A few have even been killed. Does the name Matthew Ory mean anything to you?
5: No. Nothing at all.
4: He is now the Inquisitor of the Faith for all of France. Matthew Ory. Remember the name. So, Huguenots, as I said, times change and people change. Now hear me well and answer carefully. Does this confession, the one I hold in my hand, does this confession reflect your beliefs in regard to the questions I raised with you?
6: Yes.
4: Is there anything you would change? I take it from your silence that you continue to stand together on what you've written.
2: Excellency, we spent an entire night, last night, composing this confession. We read it to each other several times. We are now quite familiar with it. We do stand on it. We can do no other.
4: Yes.
7: Absolutely true.
4: Very well. I have only one or two questions to ask of you. You quote much scripture to support your views, which, of course, does not surprise me. However, you do also quote the Church Fathers, particularly St. Augustine.
2: Yes.
4: It would be good for you to document those citations.
2: Well, that would be difficult, Excellency. I do not have access to a library. I've had to trust my memory.
4: Now, really, Burdell, you don't expect me to trust your memory that much, do you? Where does Augustine say, for example, that the elements of the Holy Sacrament are only a sign of his body?
2: Well, I can't give you the precise chapter and page.
4: Oh, so I only have your word.
3: Excellency, rather than argue about Augustine, let us discuss scripture.
4: Silence! I am interested in Augustine.
2: Sire, I may not have every word correctly, but it is the true sense. I have a memory for such things.
4: You lie.
2: No.
4: You lie. Augustine never said any such thing, or any of the other things you say he said in this confession.
8: His mouth is bleeding.
4: Yes, and you're crying, Burdell. A grown man crying. Oh, what a pity. You're like a woman, Burdell, not a man. But at least we now see blood and water mixed. Let me add to it. I spit in your face, John Burdell. I'll get you.
2: No, Matthew, no.
4: René, where are you? René!
9: Yes, Your Excellency.
4: Take these Huguenots, heretics, back to their cells. Give them no food nor drink. And if any one of them should decide to renounce their adherence to this foolish confession of theirs, they may send word to me through you.
9: I understand, Excellency.
4: I promise you this, Burdell. I know you are the leader of this group, and I promise you that I will not taste food until I receive satisfaction for your obstinacy. Now take them away!
0: There was no moon shining as we were returned to our prison cells in the early morning hours of February 9th. Only the stars were shining, but they seemed to shine with a special and unusual brilliance. Their light brought a glimmer of hope to our heavy and troubled hearts.

0: I will give you 15 minutes to discuss your affairs.
1: What affairs?
0: Whether or not you will recant.
1: And after 15 minutes?
0: I must place you in separate cells so that you will not be able to converse with each other. For your own sakes, don't waste your time. Remember, I will wait only 15 minutes.
1: Well, my brothers, what shall we talk about? Shall we recant?
2: No, no. We have taken our stand, John. We must remain firm.
3: What do you think faces us?
2: I don't like that talk about what's happening in France.
3: Have there been killings?
1: I'm afraid there have been martyrs to our faith. Of course, we haven't received much in the way of news here. Mm.
2: There was John Leclerc, the wool carder from Millau.
3: There was Denis, one of our own party, who was killed in the riot at Honfleur before we sailed.
1: And the Admiral spoke of another riot in Paris, at another communion service. These are unholy times.
2: I wonder how Pierre is.
1: I trust he is resting.
3: At least he was spared our encounter with the Admiral.
2: The governor is a madman.
1: My brothers, we may not have many more opportunities to be together.
3: Let us sing.
1: What shall we sing?
3: Master Calvin's hymn.
2: Good.

0: wonderful words. What meaning they would soon have for us. Our hope is in no other save in thee. Our faith is built upon the promise free. Lord, give us peace and make us calm and sure that in thy strength we evermore endure.
1: What were they doing when you left them?
2: Singing, Your Excellency.
1: Singing? At a time like this, these Huguenots are irrational.
2: They were singing some sort of hymn. They don't seem to be frightened, Excellency.
1: That will soon change. Here, sign the paper. Sign it, quickly. It is the report of the hearing I held and the sentence I have pronounced.
2: I was not present at the hearing.
1: Sign it.
2: Oh, yes, Excellency.
1: This, Pierre is under guard?
2: Oh, yes.
1: And there's been no indication that the Huguenots wish to recant?
2: No, Excellency.
1: Now you understand what we are to do?
2: I understand.
1: We carry out the sentence at dawn.
2: Yes.
1: Everything must be done quickly, René, before the colony is awake.
2: I do understand, sire.
1: And your men are ready, and they can be trusted? Good. Very good, René. Very good.
3: And so we conclude Chapter 9 of the story Upon This Rock, The New World's First Martyrs. 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

you not know? Have you not heard? The Lord is the everlasting God, the creator of the ends of the earth. He will not grow tired or weary, and his understanding no one can fathom. He gives strength to the weary and increases the power of the weak. Even youths grow tired and weary, and young men stumble and fall. But those who hope in the Lord will renew their strength. They will soar on wings like eagles. They will run and not grow weary. They will walk and not

Isaiah 40:31 says, "But those who hope in the Lord will renew their strength. They will soar on wings like eagles. They will run and not grow weary. They will walk and not be faint."

0: This is Sunshine Kids, powered by Rejoice Radio. The following program is a classic.
1: Hello, kids. I am your trachea.
2: My windpipe.
1: Yes. Take a deep breath.
2: All right.
1: Good. Know what I just did to the air you inhaled into your lungs?
2: No, I don't.
1: Well, you're going to find out on Nature Corner today.
2: Okay, Teresa Trachea, welcome.
1: Thank you, Uncle Bob.
2: All right. Teresa, before you tell us what you do for the air that we breathe, tell us where you're located in our bods.
1: In your throat, between your larynx.
2: That's my voice box.
1: And your bronchi.
2: The bronchi is where you end and fork into two bronchus tubes. And then the bronchial tubes go into my lungs.
1: Yes, I am that single 4.5-inch long piece of plumbing that the Lord God used to connect your larynx to your bronchi.
2: Well, I didn't realize my windpipe was that short, Teresa.
1: I'm only about an inch in diameter, too.
2: Well, big things come in little packages, right?
1: I'll say, Uncle Bob, and you'll see how big I really am in a minute.
2: All right. Now, this is an unusual request, but could the kids find you right now, Teresa, and touch their own tracheas?
1: Sure. Easy. Touch that soft spot just above where your collarbones come together, right in the middle.
2: Right under my Adam's apple, right?
1: Right at the top of your sternum, in that soft spot. Feel me?
2: Yes. Is that you?
1: Sure is.
2: You don't feel smooth. You feel kind of bumpy.
1: Like there are a lot of ridges in me?
2: Yes, exactly.
1: Do you feel yours, kids?
2: I think they do. What are those ridges?
1: They're called hoops.
2: Circular bands or rings, huh?
1: Yes, most people, including kids, have 15 of these hoops.
2: Up and down the length of you.
1: Right. Now, if you touch yours with your fingers, boys and girls, you already know that these rings or hoops are quite close together.
2: Well, they'd have to be in order to have 15 of them in just 4.5 inches of you, Teresa.
1: Did you know these hoops do not go completely around me?
2: No, I didn't know that.
1: Well, the master designer made them in the shape of a large letter C.
2: Why didn't he make them in the shape of the letter O? They'd be completely around you then.
1: Because the backside of me must be open.
2: Oh, why?
1: That's where the Lord God attached me to your esophagus.
2: My food pipe.
1: Yes, the Mighty One put a muscle between your esophagus and me, kids.
2: That's all that separates you?
1: That's why my 15 hoops or rings must be open in the back of me.
2: In the shape of the letter C.
1: You've got it.
2: All righty. Teresa Trachea, you've really got the kids wondering about these hoops. Why do you have them?
1: To support me so you can breathe, Uncle Bob.
2: What do you mean, to support you?
1: These hoops are not just soft skin. Christ, the intelligent creator, engineered them out of cartilage.
2: Really?
1: Yes.
2: Let's see if I remember. A cartilage is a firm but stretchy elastic tissue.
1: Right on, Uncle Bob. The Lord made your ears out of cartilage.
2: Hey, that's right.
1: Bend your ear, girls and boys. Bend it. Then let it go. Notice what happens?
2: Yes, it snapped right back into its regular shape.
1: Right on.
2: So those 15 hoops in you are made out of the same material, cartilage.
1: Yes, they always keep me open.
2: So air can flow through you and into my lungs.
1: If I collapsed, can you imagine what would happen to me?
2: Ooh. I'd be dead in 4 minutes because no oxygen could get to my brain.
1: That's right. I'm that very important pipeline that transports fresh oxygen from your nose and mouth and puts it into your lungs.
2: Thanks a lot, Teresa Trachea. I never knew you were so important.
1: Well, when you get down to it, Uncle Bob, really every part of your body is important. God did not waste any part when he put you together.
2: No wonder King David wrote in Psalm 139:14, I'm fearfully and wonderfully made.
1: Yes, he knew that full well. Only problem is, I guess some people have forgotten it, Uncle Bob.
2: Teresa, some kids are asking, what could ever cause a windpipe or a trachea to collapse if it were not made of cartilage?
1: If I were just a 1-inch wide pipe made out of tissue, like your big artery, you mean?
2: Yes.
1: Atmospheric pressure changes.
2: Like when I climb a mountain or go down into a deep valley, right?
1: Yes. The air pressure pushing down on your body changes when you go up or down. It really changes when you ride in an airplane.
2: What would the change in air pressure do to you?
1: It'd be too much for me. It would squeeze me flatter than a pancake.
2: And I couldn't breathe.
1: Forgetting the air pressure change for a minute, Uncle Bob, Just moving your head up, down, and turning it to the sides is enough to put a kink in me, unless the Lord would have put wonderful cartilage hoops around me.
2: Super. What high-tech engineering.
1: What a high-tech engineer.
2: Full of wisdom and knowledge.
1: Yes, that's what Colossians 2:3 says about Christ, my creator.
2: It's neat that he didn't have to experiment with you, Teresa Trachea.
1: Really? He knew right from the start how to design me, and he did that.
2: So fresh oxygen could flow into my lungs.
1: And stale carbon dioxide could flow out when you exhale.
2: That's right. How did you get such a name, Teresa?
1: A trachea?
2: Yes.
1: Well, that's how you say it in Greek. It's a Greek word that means rough artery. Get it?
2: Yes, I think I do. When I felt you under my voice box, you were rough.
1: Bumpy.
2: That's right.
1: You're feeling my 15 hoops.
2: That's why they named you the rough artery.
1: Or in Greek, trachea.
2: Interesting. Is there anything else the kids and I should know about you, or is that all?
1: Oh, my. You've only heard the beginning, Uncle Bob. Ooh. The Lord wrapped perichondrium around my cartilage.
2: What's perichondrium?
1: Oh, it's a special skin that protects and feeds the cartilage.
2: Very educational. Without that, would the cartilage die?
1: Of course it would, and the hoops would collapse, and you could not breathe.
2: Boy, the Lord Jesus engineered you to work together, didn't he?
1: A great, mighty planner, isn't he?
2: Really?
1: There's much more to me, though.
2: Go ahead. We have our ears on, Teresa.
1: Let me tell you about my lining.
2: You mean the inside of you?
1: Correct. The part your air touches when you inhale and exhale.
2: Okay. Share with the kids and me about your lining.
1: It's a thin layer of special skin, rich in very tiny blood vessels.
2: Why are the blood vessels necessary?
1: To feed the millions of factories within me.
2: Oh, factories, huh?
1: Oh, yes. Air cleaning factories, Uncle Bob.
2: Let's hear about them. I find this interesting.
1: In the 4.5 inches of me, the wise creator God put thousands of mucus factories.
2: Mucus. Let's see, that's a clear, sticky liquid, right?
1: These glands are constantly giving off mucus.
2: Why?
1: Well, the Son of God also put these factories in your nostrils, and as you inhale, there are tiny particles of dust and pollution that get trapped in that sticky mucus in your nostrils. But your nose does not trap all of it.
2: Oh, is that where you enter the picture?
1: Really? That is why Christ the Creator put thousands of these tiny mucus glands inside of me.
2: All along the lining of your 4.5-inch tube?
1: Yes, sir.
2: So dust and pollution that gets past my nostril mucus glands gets caught in you?
1: So it does not enter your lungs and plug them up.
2: Ooh. That shows how the Creator cares about me, Teresa.
1: Ooh, I am aware of that, Uncle Bob.
2: What happens to the sticky mucus that has trapped the pollution?
1: An automatic high-tech system that moves it out of me and into your throat, where you cough it up.
2: And I get rid of it?
1: Yes.
2: Explain this high-tech system that moves the mucus out of you.
1: The cilia.
2: The who?
1: The cilia, the millions of hairs.
2: You have millions of hairs inside of you?
1: Oh, yes. Millions of very, very tiny hairs.
2: Well, how tiny is tiny?
1: You would need a microscope to see them.
2: Oh, and they totally cover your inside lining?
1: They do.
2: How do these tiny hairs take the mucus out of you, Teresa?
1: The Lord causes all of these tiny hairs to wave in the direction of your throat.
2: Oh, they beat in the upward direction then.
1: Yes, and as they wave in the direction toward your throat, they cause all that dirty mucus to crawl up my lining and into your throat.
2: Where I can get rid of it.
1: You've got it. Notice these cilia never beat in the other direction?
2: Ooh, good point. If they did, they'd move that mucus down into my lungs.
1: And then you'd really be in trouble.
2: I see what you mean, Teresa Trachea, when you said this is a high-tech system.
1: It makes you think so highly of my intelligent maker, doesn't it, Uncle Bob?
2: Oh, it does. It makes me want to worship him.
1: There are more reasons, too.
2: Go for it.
1: Well, inside my thin lining, the Lord Jesus Christ put many tiny blood vessels that bring sodium and potassium to a little pump underneath each hair.
2: A pump? Under each cilia hair?
1: Yes. The sodium and the potassium make all of these little pumps work.
2: Explain.
1: Remember how tiny my cilia are?
2: Oh, yes. Microscopic hairs, Teresa.
1: Well, each pump under each cilia is programmed to pump the little hair in only one direction.
2: The upward direction, toward my throat.
1: Right, and that's why my cilia wave in that direction.
2: Hmm. I know what King David meant in Psalm 139:14 now.
1: Let me say it.
2: Go ahead.
1: I am fearfully and wonderfully made. I know that full well.
2: Amazing creation.
1: Amazing creator. That's who the Son of God is, kids.
2: This is so educational, Teresa Trachea.
1: Can I say something right here about smoking cigarettes?
2: Oh, please do.
1: It is a scientific fact that cigarette smoke and secondhand cigarette smoke...
2: That's the smoke a person breathes out of his mouth.
1: Both of these stop my cilia.
2: Whoa. That's dangerous. That means they don't wave anymore.
1: They do not move the unclean mucus up me and into your throat.
2: The nicotine stopped your little sodium-potassium pumps then.
1: Yes, it did. So what do you think happens to all that dirty mucus?
2: It just sits there, stuck to your linings.
1: And it starts to make me tickle, and you cough and cough, and finally the air from your lungs blows this mucus out of me and up into your throat.
2: So that's why people who smoke a lot cough a lot.
1: Yes, it's called the smoker's cough. One reason why they cough so much and sometimes gag is because the cigarette smoke makes the mucus that I manufacture very thick.
2: And it's hard to come up.
1: That's right. Now, this is so important, Uncle Bob, because the Lord God designed my mucus to do more than just trap the dirt that you inhale.
2: Really?
1: Oh, yes. That mucus was also designed to condition the air.
2: What do you mean?
1: By conditioning the air, I mean to add humidity to the air that you are inhaling.
2: To add moisture to it.
1: Yes, by adding moisture to the air you breathe, that lubricates the air.
2: Ah, it makes the air flow into my lungs smoother.
1: It makes the air easier to breathe.
2: Oh, terrific.
1: How's that for a neat engineering job?
2: The master designer proved that he had super knowledge when he just made you, Teresa Trachea.
1: I do want to say something about kids who smoke.
2: Go ahead. Say it.
1: Boys and girls, if you are smoking now and you quit smoking, your little pumps in me will start to work again.
2: Cleaning the air and conditioning it again.
1: But if you continue smoking for many years, you will kill my sodium-potassium pumps, and I will not be able to push that mucus up into your throat, and you will spend the rest of your shortened life coughing.
2: You said it all, Teresa.
1: And not quite, Uncle Bob. For moms and dads who smoke, remember, that cigarette is not just hurting you. That smoke you exhale is extremely dangerous. It is secondhand smoke, and it is more deadly than the smoke that you inhaled from that cigarette. Ask the great creator to help you stop the habit, okay? Please don't damage your body and your children's, too.
2: There's a verse from the creator's book that might help them.
1: What's that?
2: If Jesus is their Savior, and they're trying to kick the habit, think of this. Your body is the temple of the Holy Spirit. You received Him from God. He lives in you. That means you don't control your own life. You were bought with a price. Therefore, honor God with your body.
1: Oh, I think that's good. Where is that in the book?
2: 1 Corinthians chapter 6, verses 19 and 20.
1: 1 Corinthians 6, 19 and 20. I'll remember that. Thank you.
2: You're welcome, Teresa. Thanks for being my Nature Corner guest today. I've learned a lot.

0: You keep praising him. Uncle Bob, till next time, bye-bye.
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2: Welcome to Your Story Hour. I'm Aunt Nikki.
3: And I'm Uncle John, and we're here to bring you today's
2: inspiring story.
4: Today, Uncle John and I especially want to welcome you senior listeners, those of you who have been loyal listeners for a long, long time.
3: That's right, Aunt Nikki. Today's story has been around for a long time, too.
4: For those of you who might be trying to guess which story we're talking about, here are some hints. This true story was recorded in a magazine for young people.
3: And our hero is a senior citizen who plays the mouth organ and has a great love for the Lord. And just in case you kids don't know, a mouth organ is a harmonica.
4: If you haven't guessed yet, the wonderful classic story we're talking about is Uncle Jake.
5: Uncle Jake plays the mouth organ.

0: Uncle Jake doesn't really have a home sweet home at all. He lives in the county home for the aged.
1: Didn't you hear me a-calling you? That sure is pretty music, Jake.
2: What do you want, Ed?
1: Want? Me? I just said that sure was pretty music.
2: When you called me.
1: I did? What for?
2: I declare, Ed, you're losing your mind. Hey, what's that you got in your hand?
1: This?
2: Uh-huh.
1: Looks like an envelope.
2: Yeah, it's probably a letter.
1: Yeah, let's see. Yep, it is.
2: You mean somebody actually writ you a letter?
1: No, tain't me. It's yourn.
2: A letter for me?
1: Uh-huh. You're Jake Simmons, ain't you?
2: See, where'd the letter come from? I ain't got my specs on.
1: A-E-C-A-G-O-S. Cajon, California.
2: L.K. John, California. That's where my niece, Shirley Ann, lives. Read the letter for me, will you, Ed?
1: Sure will, Jake. Dear Uncle Jake, Dave and I have a surprise for you.
2: Dave's my nephew. That's Shirley Ann's husband.
1: We have arranged for you to come down here and live with us, and we have saved $1 each week out of our grocery money for your train fare. You find a check pinned to this letter.
2: Why? Them children saving just so I could have a real home with them.
1: Jake Simmons, what you crying about?
2: Oh, get along with reading that letter, Ed Barnes, before I take it to somebody else to read from it.
1: The children can hardly wait to see their dear old Uncle Jake, so hurry up and come to your new home.
2: Is that all the letter?
1: Yep, here at the bottom is pinned a check for $40.
2: Oh, Ed, I always said the Lord would provide for me, but I never supposed he'd provide so good for me.
1: Yeah, it'll sure be lonesome around here without you, Jake. When you leaving?
2: Well, I guess maybe I better go in and see the matron about that.
3: You could leave tomorrow, Mr. Simmons.
2: Yeah, but, matron, I don't want to spend the Lord's day traveling. That wouldn't be no way to keep it holy.
3: Would Monday suit you better?
2: Yeah, sure would.
3: I'll check on train times and let you know.
0: Saturday morning, something else unusual happened. Old Ed Barnes got a telegram.
1: A telegram? For me? Oh. Who's it from, anyhow?
2: Well, hurry up and open it, Ed Barnes, and then we'll both know who it's from. Well, read it out loud, Ed.
1: Oh, no.
2: Ed, you are crying. What's the matter? Is it sad news?
1: It's my little granddaughter. She up and got pneumonia and died.
2: Oh, Ed, I'm sorry.
1: Sure seems hard for a little darling to be laid to rest and me so far away. She's the onlyest one of my kin what paid any attention to me. Seems like I just can't endure it.
2: Say, how much does it cost for a ticket to go to your granddaughter?
1: I think I paid $15 when I came here.
2: Yeah, well, it's hardly higher now. See, a round trip would be about $30, probably. You can go to your granddaughter's funeral all right, Ed.
1: I can? How?
2: Well, I got $40, ain't it?
1: But you gotta go to California with that, Jake.
2: I'll still have $10 left, won't I?
1: But you can't go all the way to California on $10.
2: Why, I'll hitch a ride. I see folks out there on the highway just thumbing rides all the time.
1: But you're old, Jake. Nope, I won't let you do it.
2: $10 is enough for me to get to L.K., John. You got to get to your granddaughter's funeral in a hurry. You don't have time to hitchhike like I do.
1: It ain't fitting and proper for me to take your money,
2: it's
1: Jake.
2: It's my money, ain't it? And I got a right to do what I mind with it. Anyhow, the Lord will see that I get to California all right. Especially if I do good with my money, like sending you to your granddaughter's funeral.
0: Monday morning.
2: Elijah, California. Elijah, California. Ride, please. Ride, California. I guess no one wants to pick up an old man like me. Oh, I guess I'd better tell the Lord about it. Dear Lord, I reckon it's how you know my old legs ain't much good at walking. So I ask you to send along someone to give me a lift. Well, I know you'll take care of me all right, and I thank you. I'll see you again tonight at the regular time, dear Lord. Well, amen.

0: An hour passed. 2 hours. And still, Uncle Jake didn't catch a ride.
1: It seemed kind of queer that the Lord ain't sent no automobile along to pick me up like I asked him to. Well, he knows what I need far better than I do. So I'll just continue to trust in him.
0: Uncle Jake continued to walk, trudging happily down the highway.
1: He's a stopper.
2: Want a lift, Grandpa?
1: I sure do.
2: Get in, then.
1: Oh, I've walked a mighty long ways. I'm awful thankful for a ride.
2: Don't cost nothing to give a feller a lift.
1: Yeah, well, just the same, I'm mighty thankful. Hey, what's your name, young fella?
2: Clem Satterfield. Just call me Clem.
1: Well, Clem, mine's Jake. Most folks just call me Uncle Jake.
2: Uncle Jake. How far are you going, Uncle Jake?
1: I'm bound for L.K. John, California. Where are you headed from?
2: Marysville.
1: Oh, is that in California?
2: Yep. Right on the way to El Cajon.
1: Well, I didn't think this old chariot would go that far.
2: Ah, this is old, isn't it? I dug it out of the dust in the barn. I hope it'll last till I get to Marysville.
1: It must be important that you get to Marysville.
2: Yeah, my wife and kids are there visiting her folks. You can ride that far with me if you want to take a chance on this old chariot, as you call it.
1: I'd be plumb happy to, Clem. Say, I play the mouth harp. I'll play for you if you think it'll make you more cheerful and happy.
2: I guess I do need cheering up at that.
1: Is there any special piece you like?
2: Nope. I like all music.
1: Well, will the girl I left behind me be all right?
2: Suit yourself. Mm-hmm.

0: Now what's wrong with the old car?
1: What'd you say, Clem?
0: Oh, I didn't mean to waken you, Uncle Jake. Something went wrong with the car. It stopped. Maybe I can discover what the trouble is.
1: Yeah, I hope it ain't anything serious.
0: Probably just the timer.
1: Is it the timer?
0: Yep, that's what it is.
1: Can you fix it?
0: I'll have to go to the nearest town to get a new one. We may be stuck here for several hours. I'm sorry.
1: Oh, that's all right, Clem. Don't you worry none about it. I ain't in no hurry. You just go to town and get a new one. It sure won't run without a timer.
0: Would you mind staying with the car while I'm gone? I don't want the tire stolen.
1: Sure, I'll stay with the car. I'd do more than that for you, Clem. You've been so good to me.
0: The sooner I get started, the sooner I'll get back.
1: Say, maybe someone will pick you up.
0: I hope so. Anyway, I'll get back as soon as I can.
2: So Uncle Jake sat in the car while Clem went to the nearest town for a timer. Pretty soon, Uncle Jake started playing his harmonica and talking to himself.
1: Clem will be back before I could see Jack Robinson. And then this old chariot will be just a-buzzing down the road for El Cajon and home sweet home. Well, dear Lord, here it is. It's time for my nightly visit with you. And I ain't got much to say this evening except that Clem ain't back yet. And I don't know when he will be. But I trust in you, dear Lord. I know you'll take care of me and provide for me. Why, you got ways of providing for me that I don't even know nothing about. Just you take care of me, dear Lord. That's all I ask. I'll see you again in the morning. Good night, dear Lord. Amen. I feel better already. I always do when I pray. Somehow I don't feel so all alone. Come to think about it, I ain't alone when the Lord's with me.

0: Well, Uncle Jake sure trusts the Lord.
1: That he does, Aunt Nikki. Wouldn't you girls and boys like to have that same kind of close relationship with Jesus?
0: You can. Jesus knows you very well. And just like Uncle John and me, he loves you very much.
1: The Bible tells us that Jesus knew you even before you were born.
0: Why, he even knows how many hairs are on your head.
1: No matter where you are or what wrong things you might have done, Jesus still loves you and is waiting for you to become his best friend.
0: Yes, he is. And as I'm sure you've seen, best friends spend a lot of time together.
1: It's pretty difficult to be someone's friend if they ignore you all the time. So please, don't ignore Jesus.
0: When you take time to get to know him like Uncle Jake did, you'll learn that Jesus is the best friend you'll ever have.
1: A great way to get to know him is through Adventures in the Holy Bible on our website.
0: The stories, puzzles, and quizzes are all about Jesus. 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
1: If it's after office hours, please leave a message and spell out your name as well as your mailing address so we can send the lessons to the right place.
0: And now it's time to get back to our story. Uncle Jake.

0: That's mighty fine playing, mister.
1: Yeah, thank you. How'd you there?
0: Well, my little girl says you've been sitting here in this car half the afternoon. Are you in some sort of difficulty?
1: Well, I guess you might call it that, yes. I'm waiting for Clem to get back with a new timer so as we can get on our way again.
0: Well, come to the house and have a bite to eat while you're waiting. I live in that house there. And don't refuse.
1: Mm-hmm.
0: My wife and two daughters said I've got to bring you back with me. Mm-hmm. And if I don't, I'm in trouble with them. Oh, you know how women are.
1: Well, since you put it that way, I can't very well refuse, can I? I think that's the best piece of pie I ever ate, Miss Preston.
2: I can bake pie, too. So can I.
1: With a mom like yours, I bet you both of you girls are right smart, good cooks already.
3: Well, I let them help me in the kitchen when they've been good girls.
1: Let me see now. Your name is Becky.
2: Yes, sir.
1: And yours is,
2: June.
1: Yeah. Well, mine's Jake. That's Uncle Jake. I gotta get back out there to the car, girls. Clem's expecting it. Before I go, though, I will play you one piece on the mouth organ if you want me to.
2: Oh, please do. I like mouth organ music.
1: Well, I'll play you a real good one, too.

0: Well, land sakes, it's morning. It's a bright morning, too, and I... Oh, well, hello there, Becky. Say, how long have you been standing there?
1: Good morning, Uncle Jake. I just got here. Mama says for you to come to breakfast.
0: Well, all right, Becky, child. Just as soon as I thank God for giving me a good night's rest.
1: How do you thank God for things when he lives way up there in the sky?
0: By praying to him.
1: Oh, I never heard anyone pray except the preacher on the radio.
0: Well, Becky, darling, I usually thank God in private, but I don't think he'll mind if I let you stay and help me thank him. Now, first we fold our hands like this. Yeah, now we close our eyes. Well, dear Lord, I've got a young friend with me this morning. She ain't used to praying, seems like, but don't hold that against her, because she's a mighty sweet little girl. And if it's all the same to you, dear Lord, well, I wish you'd look after her.
2: Clem didn't come back that day or the next, but Uncle Jake got along all right. He ate his meals at the Preston home and slept in the car. By the evening of the third day, the two little Preston girls and their mommy and daddy had learned to love Uncle Jake. Why, they even started praying every morning and evening, just like Uncle Jake did. The afternoon of the third day...
0: Well, I declare, there's Clem coming back. Now we'll soon be just a-buzzin' down the highway for El Cajon and home sweet home.
3: Hello, Uncle Jake.
0: Hi, Clem.
3: I'm sorry it took me so long to get the timer.
0: Oh, no mind about that, Clem. You got it. That's what counts.
3: Thanks, Uncle Jake. I'll put it on and we'll be going down the road in a jiffy. Uncle Jake, I just gotta tell you why it took me so long to get the timer.
0: If it'll make you happier, you go right ahead, Clem.
3: I couldn't get the timer immediately, so I... While I was waiting, I took a drink and I got drunk.
0: Oh, I'm sorry for you, Clem.
3: I'm a slave to liquor. My wife left me because of it. That's why she's in Marysville. I love her, and I'm going to try and win her back.
0: You love her enough to stop drinking?
3: Yes, but I can't stop. The stuff's got the best of me.
0: Well, maybe you can't stop, Clem, all by yourself, that is. But the Savior of the world died on the cross, just specially for such as you. Why, he'd help you quit drinking.
3: Do you think he really can help me?
0: Well, all you got to do is ask him, and he will help you. Say, you want me to ask him for you?
3: Will you?
0: Sure. Say, whilst you drive, I'll just close my eyes and I'll talk to the Lord about it. Dear Lord, I come to you a lot lately with my troubles, but this time it ain't for me. For Clem here. He's been struggling against the devil and liquor, and he wants to quit and he needs your help. Please help him. Please. Thank you, dear Lord. Amen.
3: I feel better. I do believe I won't take another drink ever.
0: Yeah, you see how easy it is when the Lord helps you?
2: When Clem and his wife were happily reunited, Uncle Jake again trudged down the highway. It was just at dusk when a motorist let Uncle Jake out at the edge of Delano, still more than 100 miles north of El Cajon. He had only a few cents left, so he couldn't rent a room for the night. He didn't know what to do, and for several hours he roamed the wide streets and rested occasionally, where the city police weren't apt to see him.
0: Hey, this is a pretty little town. It's peaceful. Boy, I wish I had a place to sleep and rest, but the Lord knows best. I guess I'll just have to walk to the edge of town and find a sheltered spot and lay down.
2: Uncle Jake walked south on the main street, past the bus station, and on into the country. There he found a sheltered spot behind a fence and lay down.
0: Ooh. Ooh, it's chilly. Ooh. I just can't seem to get to sleep. Maybe I better talk to the Lord about it. He knows what's best for me.
2: For several hours, Uncle Jake lay there, but sleep just wouldn't come to him. At 5 o'clock, he was so chilly that he arose and started walking through the pre-dawn darkness. Presently, he saw a house that was all aglow with bright lights.
0: Somebody's up mighty early. I wonder if they'd give an old man like me a cup of hot coffee. Well, it sure would hit the spot right now. Surely they'd help me, seeing as how this is the Lord's day. Now, whoever's up, I hope they ain't scared to come to the door so early in the morning.
2: Yes?
0: Good morning, ma'am. I was just wondering if you'd give a cup of hot coffee to a cold old man like me.
4: Come in.
0: Well, thank you, ma'am.
4: Sit down there at the table. I'll get you a warm breakfast.
0: Breakfast? Ooh, you're very kind, ma'am.
4: Do you like eggs?
0: Yes, ma'am. Well, I like most anything. Oh, but please don't go to no bother for me. If I just had a hot drink to make me warm, I'd be mighty happy.
4: I'll make you some hot chocolate. And while I'm fixing you some breakfast, I'd like to hear all about yourself. You see, I'm interested in people. I believe in helping folks. That's the only kind of Christianity that's worth a grain of salt.
0: Why, ma'am, you and me sure do believe alike. Helping others is the only true Christianity.
4: Don't you have a home to go to?
0: Oh, yes, ma'am, I sure do. I got a home sweet home awaiting me down in El Cajon with my niece, Shirley Ann. That's where I'm going now.
2: As Uncle Jake ate a warm, delicious breakfast prepared by the kindly Mrs. Loveland, he told her all about his life at the old folks' home and the reason he was now on his way to El Cajon. When he had finished eating, he pushed his chair back and thanked Mrs. Loveland.
0: You're a real Christian, Mrs. Loveland. And I sure do thank you for everything.
4: You surely are welcome, Uncle Jake.
0: If you'll excuse me now, I gotta get along to El Cajon.
5: Did I hear someone say they're going to El Cajon?
4: Good morning, dear.
5: Good morning.
4: Dear, I want you to meet Uncle Jake.
5: Uncle Jake, I'm very happy to meet you.
4: My husband works at night.
0: Oh, so that's why you're up so early.
5: Say, didn't I hear you say you're on your way to El Cajon?
4: Yes, dear. He's on his way there to live with his niece.
5: Now, that's what I call a coincidence. Just before I left the shop, the minister called and said he had an urgent call to go to El Cajon. Wants to leave at 6:30. I'm sure he'll be delighted to take you with him.
4: I'm so glad. Now you'll have a ride all the way to your niece's.
0: That's the good Lord taking care of me, that's what it is. Now I understand why the Lord wouldn't let me sleep last night. He brought me here purposely so as I could meet you good people and get a ride to El Cajon with your minister.
6: Sure, this is where your niece lives.
0: Yes, sir. And thank you for the ride, Parson. Oh, say, won't you come in? I'd like her to have you meet my Shirley Ann.
6: Oh, I'd like to, Uncle Jake, but I've just got to get along. Goodbye, and God bless you.
0: Goodbye, Parson.

0: Yes.
1: I'd like to...
0: Uncle Jake! Oh, Uncle Jake, you're here at last.
1: Hello, Shirley.
0: Oh, you've had a long, hard trip from the looks of you. Did you come by train or bus?
1: Well, neither. I hitchhiked.
0: Uncle Jake, you didn't.
1: Well, I had to, Shirley Ann.
0: Oh.
1: You see, I got a chance to do a friend a good turn, and I didn't have enough money left for a train ticket, so I hitched it.
0: But you shouldn't have, Uncle Jake.
1: Why not? Well, you sacrificed to save and give me the money, didn't you? Well, my friend needed money. I just couldn't let you outdo me in sacrifice and kindness, now could I?
0: You're right, of course, Uncle Jake. Say, what are we standing here for? Come in. Come in to your new home.
1: Yeah. Home, sweet home. At last.

0: Uncle Jake surely can play that harmonica. He plays with such feeling.
1: He's a fine man.
0: Wouldn't it have been terrible, Dave? Just terrible if we'd left him up there in that old folks' home.

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0: Until next time.
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0: hear the creak of the rigging? Listen to the wind whip the sails. Yes, boys and girls, Sailor Sam's big schooner, the Porpoise, plunges swiftly through the waves, eager to serve her master. Where's she going? I wish I could tell you, but we'll have to find out from Sailor Sam, an adventurous young man whose hunt for scientific truth takes him anywhere. Yes, anywhere. And with him go his two young cousins, Buddy and Nancy. Aye, aye, mate. It's full speed ahead now for Seafaring Thrills with Sailor Sam! Sailor Sam is in the midst of his latest adventure, assignment top secret. His job is to deliver atomic material to a friendly nation. Right now, Sam, Ole, Buddy, Nancy, and Hazel, and Ahmed wait for a naval supply ship to show up at the secret rendezvous. The first night, the ship didn't show up with its dangerous load of atomic material, so the Porpoise set sail and moved around until the second night. Sam and the gang are at the rendezvous now, waiting for the supply ship to meet them under cover of a Pacific night. Let's go aboard the schooner and wait with the crew as they chew their nails in impatience.
1: What a job this is. Wait, wait, wait. When you're tired of doing that, you can wait some more.
2: This excitement is making a nervous wreck out of me.
3: Such a bunch of flibbertigibbets I have never seen.
4: Your humor is most appropriate, but you will have to agree that waiting is most trying and perhaps the most difficult of all tasks to undertake.
3: Yeah, I'll buy that, all right.
2: So will I. Sam, when is this supply ship going to show up?
5: You're asking me? You know, I'm just sitting here on the roost with the rest of you birds.
2: And say you are at that, aren't you? I guess if you knew the answer, we wouldn't be sitting around here like frogs on a log.
1: How long are we going to wait tonight?
5: 5 minutes more.
2: Are we coming back tomorrow night?
5: Yes, and that'll be the last night.
2: You mean you're just going to pull out and leave if the ship doesn't turn up?
6: How about your sealed orders?
5: I'm going to prepare a message in top secret code, and I'll send it if the Navy supply ship doesn't turn up. I shouldn't violate my sealed orders, but I think it reasonable that I should break radio silence in the event the ship doesn't meet us.
4: I think that would be the right thing.
3: Yeah, we'll have to do something. We just can't sit around here for the rest of our natural lives.
1: You said it, Ole.
5: Let's get underway, Mr. Olson.
3: Aye, aye, sir. Now we'll have something to do.
1: Yeah, until tomorrow night, and then we can wait some more.

0: The charcoal's red hot, Ole.
1: Fine. Turn on the bellows.
0: Boy, having the diesel running the generator sure is nice. Remember when we had to pump the bellows by hand, Ole?
1: Yeah, I sure do. I'll let this heat red hot and see if I can repair this block hole.
0: You think you can weld the two pieces together?
1: I'm going to try.
0: Wouldn't it be easier just to use a new one?
1: Oh, perhaps. But this is a good main sheet block. And if I can repair it as good as new, then I've done something. These things cost money, you know.
0: Yeah. But doesn't it cost more to fix the block hook than it costs to buy a new block?
1: Yeah, if I was just wasting my time. But as long as I'm pretty sure it can be repaired, then I'm not wasting time and money.
0: I get you. Boy, it's red hot now.
1: Well, let's see what they can do with it.
0: Say, that looks as good as new.
1: And now we'll cool it off and see how strong it is.
0: Is it cool enough to test?
1: Not yet. You know, buddy, this is a good object lesson. How the Lord takes a person broken in pieces by sin and welds him together by the power of the Holy Spirit and makes that person stronger than he was before.
0: Yeah, I can see that. Then the welded spot is stronger than it was before it was broken.
1: Yeah, that's right.
0: You know, that's a good lesson, Ole. And I guess the Lord does a perfect job of welding. One that'll stand any test.
1: Old Satan will try and break the weld, but he can't do it when we let the Lord control our lives. Well, what do you say we try this block hook for strength and see how good a blacksmith I am?

0: It's only a couple of hours until dark. Do you think we'll contact the supply ship tonight, Sam?
1: I don't know, Nance. But I'm not going to wait any longer. That's one thing for sure.
2: Well, land sakes, they can't expect us to run around in circles out here in the middle of the Pacific Ocean forever.
3: That is quite true, Hazel. Surely there is some clear reason for the delay. It may be the naval supply ship has mechanical difficulties and cannot do the necessity for radio silence. They cannot inform us.
1: They may have something there, Ahmed.
0: But we'll know tonight.
2: I do hope they show up. It'd be a shame if you have to break radio silence when you're not supposed to.
0: Whoever's not supposed to know we're here sure will then.
1: I'll wait a half hour beyond the maximum time limit. If they haven't shown up by then, I'll break radio silence.

0: Only 2 minutes left.
1: Yeah, and no supply ship.
2: It sure is quiet out here, and so calm.
0: Yeah, it sort of scares you. It's the wrong kind of quiet.
3: I agree with you, Hazel. Even the full moon seems off color, like there's something wrong.
4: I wonder if we are not filled with fear just because the ship has not arrived on time.
5: You're right, Ahmed. We're all a little jumpy. It's like fighting the unseen. We're sure there's something wrong, but we don't know what it is or where it is.
3: Yeah, time's up.
2: Let's look that way.
4: You hesitate even after all this waiting, Sam?
5: Yes. My sealed orders are a sacred trust, and I don't relish breaking them. But I haven't any choice in this instance. I'm going to send the coded message. You just can't wait any longer.
1: Sam, look!
5: Where?
1: Off the starboard bow!
3: I see it! A blinker light signaling us!
5: Buddy, get me the infrared night glasses.
1: Aye.
5: And Ollie, bring the portable Morse code light, and then stand by to get underway. Start up the diesel.
3: Aye.
4: I sense that you are wary of this ship, Sam.
5: Yes, I am, Ahmed. As you well know, we're not out here playing marbles. I want to be sure that ship is the right...

0: Can you make out what kind of a ship it is through the glasses yet?
1: Yes, it's a naval supply ship, all right, but I can't tell yet from which navy.
0: What are they saying to us? The blinker light hasn't stopped for 10 minutes.
1: They want to know if this is the schooner Porpoise.
2: Why don't you answer them?
1: Because they have the secret password, just as I do. And I'm not saying a word until they give it to me. Holy, full speed ahead and keep away from them.
3: Aye, aye.
1: I want you to circle the ship and stay 2 miles off.
3: Aye, aye.
0: They're signaling again, Sam.
1: Ah, that's it. They're sending the password. Buddy, let me have the signal light, and I'll answer them.
0: Here.
2: Am I glad the ship finally showed up?
0: You and me likewise, sis. What are they saying to us now, Sam?
1: They want us to tie up alongside so they can load the atomic material aboard and also deliver Prince Ben to us.
2: Oh, it's beginning to sound like we're going to see some action around this place after all.

0: Reloading is proceeding on schedule, Skipper.
1: That's fine. And, Ole, keep your eye on the bumpers. Don't let them work out of place or we'll have trouble from the steel plates on the supply ship.
2: Aye, aye. I'll watch them.
1: The deck officer says it takes 2 hours to load the lead-lined crates of atomic material.
3: That long? Stuff must be more temperamental than I thought.
4: Yeah, it sure seems that way.
5: Well, Captain Stone, it is time for me to depart and let His Majesty the Prince come aboard your very fine schooner.
1: Yes, Ahmed. It seems that this is the time all right. And let me say that we've enjoyed having you as our guest.
4: I'll second the motion.
5: Thank you. May I say that the pleasure has been mine. I shall not soon forget my most delightful stay aboard the Porpoise. I must hurry now because I see the prince waiting at the gangway.
1: Goodbye, Ahmed. May God bless you and keep you safe.
5: I am grateful for your benediction. Goodbye.
1: Goodbye.
4: That man has the courage of 7 lions. He never knows when his body will be riddled with assassin's bullets or blown apart by a murderer's bomb.
1: Mm-hmm. Pray for him, Hazel. I talked to him about the Lord, but Ahmed feels he's leading a good life. And that's all that counts, as far as he's concerned. We must pray that the Holy Spirit will convict him of his need for the Lord before it's too late.
4: I'll make that my most fervent prayer, Sam. Here's the real Prince Ben!
1: Hello, Ben!
5: Sam Stone and the rest of you. How are you? It is my greatest pleasure to see you again after these long years.
1: That goes for us, too.
4: Yeah, you said it. Say, you and Ahmed sure look and sound alike. A fellow would have a tough time telling the difference if he didn't see you together.
1: But he's right, Ben. You two fellows are almost identical.
5: Ahmed tells me that it didn't take you long to catch on that he was a double and not really me.
2: Captain Stone.
1: Is the power megaphone connected, buddy?
4: Yes.
6: Ahoy on the bridge. Ahoy on the bridge. This is Captain Stone.
2: We'll finish loading in 20 minutes, Captain. We're casting off in 22 minutes. Is that agreeable with you, sir?
6: Yes, that is agreeable. Pay my respects to the Admiral, please, and say that we're proceeding as planned.
2: Aye, aye.
1: Ole, stand by to cast off and get underway. We'll use the diesel to pull away from the supply ship and then put on a full rigging of sail.
2: Aye, aye.
5: Sam, you cannot imagine how pleased I am to be with you good Christian friends again.
1: We'll have a good old-fashioned gabfest just as soon as we get going and I get the porpoise on course.
5: That's wonderful. I am looking forward to your wonderful Christian fellowship again.

0: Have you got the course reading, Ole?
1: Yeah, and we're right on it now.
0: Fine.
1: What's our destination?
0: A remote region of Australia.
1: Oh? And what are we going to do there?
0: We're going to meet a submarine and transfer the atomic material to it.
1: Whose submarine?
0: Prince Ben's.
1: Do you think there's any chance of meeting the wrong submarine?
0: Perhaps. But we won't know that until the sub has surfaced. And then it's too late.

I don't know about this game of cat and mouse that Sam's playing. It sounds pretty dangerous to me, especially when submarines are involved. Well, see you next week for more seafaring thrills with Sailor!

0: This is Sunshine Kids, powered by Rejoice Radio. 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
1: Hi, I'm Squee the Squirrel, and I want to invite you along for a story in the forest.

0: Hi there. We've been waiting for you. We're going to have fun and learn something, too, because it's time for Fables of Faith. Here are your friends, Uncle Van, Christy, and Bud.
1: Do you know what knowledge is?
2: No.
1: What do you go to school for?
2: To learn.
1: Learning and knowledge are the same thing. You know what the word knowledge comes from?
2: No.
1: Were you saying no or no?
2: No.
1: That's what it comes from. It comes from the word to know. And when you know something, that means you're familiar with it. But knowledge is not the most important thing. The Bible says that the fear of the Lord is the beginning of knowledge. The fear of the Lord is the beginning of wisdom. And when you learn to love the Lord and respect the Lord, that's what real knowledge is. When you learn something, you put it in your head. Then when it drops down into your heart, you're able to apply it. Now, there is a verse in the scripture that says, knowledge puffeth up. You know what that means?
2: No.
1: If I know something and I'm real proud that I know it, that means that you're conceited about it. Because I know something, because I'm in a certain position, then I am better than you. Now, this scripture verse says that knowledge puffeth up, or it makes a person proud, but love edifieth. Now, there's a big word. But to edify means that it becomes good for everyone. Now, you may not understand it, but I think our friends at Fables can explain it to us a little bit. Phil got real puffed up over some knowledge that he had and over a position he had, and let's see how much good it did for the Unity Club.
3: May I have your attention, please? I say, may I have your attention? Now that Old Owl is away for a bit, it falls upon my shoulders to assume the responsibility of leadership of the Unity Club.
4: Great, Phil. We'll do what we can to help you run the club till Old Owl gets back.
3: That's very noble of you, McKelvey, but I'm perfectly capable of handling the job myself.
5: Aw, come on, Phil. All McKelvey means is that if you need any help, you can depend on us.
3: Squinty, I'm aware of the meaning of McKelvey's statement.
5: Oh.
3: I still maintain that I can run the club without help from anyone.
6: Hey, you don't have to talk like that. We're your friends.
3: Bo, you're bordering on insubordination, and I shan't abide it for long.
6: I'm what?
4: What the king means is, speak when you're spoken to. Right, king?
3: McKelvey, you'd best not overstep your bounds either. Old Owl gave me specific instructions as he passed on the mantle of authority, and I demand respect as acting president of the club.
5: Yeah, but we just...
3: Squinty, we have business to conduct, and I have no time for trivia.
6: Who's he?
3: Who's who?
6: Who's trivia?
5: Yeah, who's
3: trivia? Trivia is no one. It's just such time-wasting as this. Now, if you don't mind, I'd like to resume the duties of my office.
4: Sail on, Captain.
3: By the way, Bruce, I notice you haven't said anything. I appreciate your respect of my authority.
7: What respect? The way you started off, I figured everything was bad enough. If you want to know what I really think, I...
3: No, that's quite enough. Thank you. I knew I should have let sleeping dogs lie. As I was saying, the responsibilities of the presidency have fallen upon me in the absence of Old Owl, and we have tasks to perform. Old Owl left written instructions, and I must insist that these instructions be carried to the letter. Would each of you come forward and receive his instructions now? You'll find your name written in the upper right-hand corner. A little ingenuity of my own, I might add. Well,
5: oh boy, I don't know what's going on here.
3: Now, we don't have to act like school children. We must do this like adults. I must insist upon your conducting yourselves in a quieter manner.
5: Oh, boy, what a grouch!
3: Squinty! Any more outbursts like that, and I shall have to take disciplinary measures.
6: I don't know what that means, but if it means what I think it means, I might have to sit on you, Philip.
3: No, I don't have to tolerate your threats. I'm president of this club, and I was chosen to be such because of my superior ability.
4: Ha! You were chosen to be such because Old Owl's away, and that's the only reason.
3: Well, we'll see about that when Old Owl returns. In the meantime, I demand that you carry out your instructions without question. Is that understood? Good. Then the meeting is adjourned. Please rise and stay in your places until I have made my exit.
5: Honestly, I wish Old Owl were back here. We wouldn't have nasty old

0: Squinty, are you home?
1: Oh, hi, Phil. Come on in. Well, I suppose you want to apologize for the way you acted. Well, I accept your apology and I certainly...
0: On the contrary, Squinty, I've come to reprimand you for the way you acted at the meeting and to insist that you conduct yourself in a more proper manner in the future.
1: What?
0: As an example to the others, I'm nailing to your door a notice indicating your transgressions. It also lists your restrictions as punishment. There. That should do the trick. Now, I'll read the transgressions to you.
1: Oh, never mind, Philip. I can read it myself.
0: Oh, very well. See that you do. I must be on my way. I have others who must be dealt with. This position of president is not an easy one to fill.
1: Yeah, and especially for us. Oh, boy.
0: Squinty, it is just such comments that got you in trouble in the first place. I suggest you take this punishment to heart, and I'll look for improvement at the next meeting.
1: You do that, Philip. You just do that. Oh, boy, will I be glad when Oral gets back. Let's see what this says. Squinty is hereby accused of gross insubordination, disrespect, and smart mouth. He is hereby restricted to speak only when spoken to, and that sparingly. Oh, boy, who does that Philip think he is? If he bothers the rest of the gang the way he bothers me, we won't even have a unity club by the time Old Owl gets back. Oh, I...

0: my. Everyone's so quiet. I don't even have to use the gavel. Unity Club will please come to order. That's strange. They just sit there looking straight ahead. Not a peep from anyone.
1: Mr. President, I'm sure you've taken note of the fine job I've done while you were away. You can see how well-disciplined they all are.
0: Yes, I was just noticing that. Did you get any projects done?
1: Oh, yes. Every instruction you gave us was carried out to the letter.
0: Fine, fine, fine. Squinty boy, did you enjoy what I gave you to do?
2: Yes, sir.
0: Yes, sir?
2: Yes, sir.
0: Is that all?
2: Yes, sir.
0: McKelvey, how did you like the one I picked out for you?
3: A most enjoyable experience, Mr. President.
0: My, my, my. All the formality. What's happened here?
1: Well, after all, you are the president. The office demands respect, and that's what they've learned while you were away.
0: Philip, are you sure you handled this properly?
1: Oh, without a doubt. I was in complete control the entire time. Anyone who stepped out of line was dealt with. With my superior ability, I molded them most properly.
0: Yes, yes, things look a little moldy. Bo, how did things go for you?
4: Oh, fine, old owl.
1: Please address our president properly.
0: Oh, hush up, Philip. When I want you to speak, I'll call your name.
1: Well, I'd never.
0: Continue, Bo.
4: Well, we got along fine when Philip left us alone. Mostly, he kept bothering us with his silly talk about insubordination or something. We almost didn't get to do what you told us to do because he kept coming around and telling us we'd better do it right.
3: To say nothing of his silly insinuations and threats.
2: Yeah, he told me I talk too much and that I should only speak when I'm spoken to.
1: That's only proper, Squinty.
0: Philip, the next time I go away, I'd better see to it that someone takes over who knows what the president's office is all about. Proper is not the only ingredient, and respect is not the only foundation. These two things grow out of something far more important.
1: But I carried out my duties with intelligence and foresight.
0: Yes, yes, but without love. That's why you lost your communication. You were in control, but you weren't the master. They did what they did in spite of you, not because of you.
3: I'm sure glad to see you back, old owl. Now we know what a real leader is like.
2: Yeah, now maybe we can even get along with Philip again.

0: Did Phil do much for the club?
1: No.
0: What did he really do for the animals?
1: Just made them mad.
0: Just made them mad by being very proper and very demanding as far as everything that they did. And what did old Al tell him that he needed?
1: Love.
0: He needed love. Because just to have knowledge is not enough. And just to know that you have a certain position is not enough. When you have knowledge, you just show people what you know. But when you have love, you let people know that you're concerned about them. And that is the real way to apply it. So we want to be sure that we know what it means to have knowledge. We want to know how it's good to apply that knowledge. And you always apply it with love. What's our verse today? What does knowledge do?
1: Puffs
0: you up. Makes you proud. Makes you conceited. But love, what's that big word?
1: Incentive.
0: Oh, you're getting close to it. Edifieth. Now, another way of saying is, knowledge makes you conceited, but love is good for everybody.
2: We sure are glad you were with us today, and we hope you had a good time with Uncle Van, Christy, Bud, and all our forest friends. Why don't you plan to be here with us next week for more Fables of Faith? Bye for now.

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1: 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The Brinkman family has been desperately trying to get to Belize in time for a concert where the family is the main event. The trouble is, the concert has started, but the Brinkmans are not there. 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
2: Folks, I'm really sorry, but our featured group, the Brinkman family, is not here. We haven't heard from them since they entered Mexico 2 days ago. But since we're all here, I'll just take this opportunity to tell you a little story about my life. I was born in 1945 in California. My father went to Bible college in Los Angeles, and then we moved to Ohio.
3: Hang on, guys. Hey, Dad, can you at least keep two wheels on the ground?
4: It's not possible with these potholes. Susan! Charlie's going airborne again back
3: Charlie,
4: there.
3: Charlie, buckle up.
4: I'm afraid we went too far. He said there was a sign.
3: I didn't see any sign. Dad, we are now 20 minutes late.
4: I don't need updates every minute.
3: Sorry. Good thing those chickens are gone. They'd be dead by now.
5: I feel sick.
6: Michelle, get the bucket, quick.
3: There's a sign, Dad. We made it.
7: Look, guys, the stage.
8: Wow, there's a lot of people here.
6: Are you all right, Hope?
5: I'm okay.
8: That must be Pastor Jim up there.
7: He's praying with someone. Let's get out quietly, gang. Girls, grab your instruments and head up there on the left side.
2: Raphael, Jesus is listening right now. You can tell him what you just told me.
9: Okay. Jesus, I do bad things. I disobey my grandma. Sometimes I mean them offense. I'm sorry. Please forgive me. I want to follow you and be your servant. Thank you, Jesus, for saving me.
2: Amen. Folks, the angels in heaven are rejoicing right now. Raphael here just gave his life to Jesus.
6: Hey, Jim, they're here.
2: Folks, the Brinkmans are here. We're glad you made it.
10: Yes, we did. Sorry if I may. Why are we doing this? It's a good school.
11: Mr. Garcia, that's a concern of the Ministry of Education. You just see that they get it.
12: Hi, Charlie.
5: Hi, Gracie. Did you just get up?
12: Yeah, I couldn't get to sleep. Too many strange noises. Did you hear the jungle sounds?
5: No.
12: What you looking at? What is that?
5: A spider monkey. Her name is Chica.
12: She must be their pet. Look at her swing with those long arms.
5: Spider monkeys do that. Chica, come here.
12: Be careful, Charlie. Monkeys bite.
5: Look what I have.
12: Don't give her your candy bar.
5: I'm not. I'm showing it to her. See, it's shiny, Chica. Pretty. Hey, let go! You can't have it.
12: Hang on, Charlie. Oh, no, she got it.
5: Give it back, Chica. Don't open it. You can't eat that.
6: Hey, you guys. What's going on? Did Chica just steal your candy?
12: She grabbed it right out of his hand.
6: Chica's fast.
12: Will she choke on it?
6: Oh, don't worry. She knows what to do with a candy bar.
5: It's yummy, isn't it?
2: So this is our little store.
6: We noticed the people were often short of basic supplies and didn't have a car to get to town. So we offer sugar, flour, soda, that kind of stuff.
2: We only open it a couple hours a day.
5: That's Chica. She likes candy. She's a naughty monkey.
8: Hi, Chica.
2: Well, anyway, folks, this is our bus that we use to pick up kids for school every morning.
7: Did you have a fire in that bus? It looks like smoke marks coming out of those windows in the back there.
2: Yeah, we did. It still runs, but it's got a few electrical problems. We're really grateful you guys drove that new one down for us.
7: It's our pleasure. Well, sort of anyway.
2: That building's our classroom for the older kids. Let's head over there.
8: Do you ever swim in the pond?
6: If you don't mind swimming with a 10-foot crocodile.
13: Oh, no.
6: You see that big tree on the other side?
8: Yeah.
6: Every night, the croc lays at the base of the tree. When he's there, the tree fills up with beautiful white birds. The birds know that when the crocodile's there, they can sleep in the tree without having to worry about the wildcats.
5: Wildcats? Did she just say wildcats?
2: We do have a jaguar once in a while, but not that often. You don't need to worry. There's too much noise around here. Besides, the dogs and the horses would warn us.
6: Well, here we are.
8: I didn't see any horses.
6: We actually have four. We let two of them wander around up there in the pasture. The other two are tied to trees because they'll take off if they get the chance. One's tied to that mango tree.
8: It's pretty skinny.
2: Yeah, she's old.
6: Well, Jim got the horses at an auction.
2: Yeah, before he had a pasture.
6: Before he knew what to do with them.
2: The idea was that we'd offer horseback riding to tourists on the trails in our jungle rainforest as a way to raise money to support the school.
6: Another idea he had was to make Belizean hot sauce.
2: We call it fire hot. We'll give you some before you leave.
13: That'd be great.
2: Well, here we are. Come on in, guys. This is our main classroom. I want you to meet one of our teachers who's inside getting things ready.
8: Wow, it's a modern-day one-room schoolhouse.
2: Jack, see the open floor back there?
7: Yeah, what are you doing back there?
2: We had termites. I was hoping you could help me nail it back together this afternoon.
7: Sounds fun.
5: Can I help, Dad?
7: We'll see.
13: I love how you have little cubicles along the wall for each student.
6: That gives them some privacy while they're working. Oh, and this is Miss Elizabeth.
14: Hello. Hello, Miss Elizabeth.
6: Liz, you heard them sing last night. This is the Brinkman family.
15: Pleased to meet you. I really enjoyed your singing. It was beautiful.
14: Thank you. It's good to meet you.
2: Miss Elizabeth was one of our first students. Now she's a teacher and runs a school when Jenny and I aren't here.
15: I met Jesus at this school, and he changed my life. And now my children go here, too.
2: This school gives us an opportunity every day to speak into the lives of these kids.
15: Not just children. Pastor Jim and Jenny help parents, too. Because of the school, some parents come to church.
13: You have a church, too?
2: Yep. We meet in that big structure we just walked through with a thatch roof and no walls.
7: What don't you have?
15: Curriculum. Look at the workbooks. We really need to replace them.
5: Hey, we just...
13: Shh. These are really worn.
6: Liz is great. She's been hand-copying the worst pages.
7: I see why you asked us to keep our eyes open for new curriculum.
2: Thanks for looking.
5: Hey, guys.
6: Brinkmans, this is Raphael.
13: Hi, Raphael.
2: Raphael, why don't you show the kids the treehouse?
5: Okay, come on.
2: We'll be along in a minute. Raphael has quite a story. His mother was murdered when he was only one, and his dad's never around.
6: Raphael lives with his grandmother on the other side of our property.
13: Is Raphael the little guy who accepted Jesus last night?
2: Yes, he is. He's sort of become an adopted son to us. We've been waiting for this day for a long time.
13: Oh.
5: This is the coolest treehouse ever!
7: What fun! And you do school in there?
6: Yeah.
14: I wish we could go to school here. This is totally awesome.
6: The kids love it.
13: How about you? Don't you worry that they'll fall out a window while doing math problems?
6: Oh, no. We don't normally let them go to the highest part.
7: Very creative. It has to be one of the only treehouse schools in the world. Pastor Jim, what's that metal tower for over by the house?
2: Oh, that's for our radio station, Destiny 105.1 FM. We offer Christian programming, and Jenny and I take turns doing the news.
7: Wow, that's neat.
2: We've been having some work done on the tower. The guys still need to attach a couple of the support wires.
13: You two have so much going on here. A store, a school, a church, and a radio station. Oh, and horse tours.
2: It all works together to help the people here find Jesus.
6: Jim? The mail truck's out there unloading a bunch of boxes.
2: Oh, wow.
6: Were you expecting a big delivery?
2: No, I don't think so. Excuse me, guys.
5: Why don't you open them, Pastor Jim?
2: But they're all addressed to you, Ian.
5: We ordered them for you.
2: What in the world could this be?
6: No way! It's curriculum! All these boxes? Curriculum?
5: Yep.
16: I didn't think there would be so much, though.
6: Wow! Praise God! Raphael, run quick. Go get Miss Elizabeth.
5: Yes, Mom.
6: I can't believe this! You guys, this is great!
17: Where'd you get it?
16: Well, I was diving under a tire swing at Random Lake, and I found this big gold ring. We found out it belonged to a missionary, Mr. Benton. We met him in Galveston. He said we could sell it and use the money to buy curriculum.
6: Jim, it's Mr. Garcia.
10: Pastor Jim, the Ministry of Education sent me.
17: Good morning, sir.
10: They believe you're operating an illegal school. I was told to hand deliver this letter. You may not resume classes this fall. Otherwise, you'll face jail time or fine. It's all in here. I'm sorry.
17: Mr. Garcia, I don't understand. You know we've been responding to all your requests.
10: I'm just a delivery boy, Pastor Jim. All I can say, if God is
13: What's going
10: you,
13: on, Jenny?
6: Oh, they keep coming after us. We give them what they ask for, but it's never enough. I don't know what we're going to do.
5: Hi, Miss Jenny.
6: Hi, Gracie. Your mom was telling me you think you might want to be a missionary when you grow up.
5: My dad said we can be missionaries when we're little, too.
6: Oh, your dad's a very smart man.
5: I know. What you cooking?
6: Potato soup. You don't have to eat it,
5: What's
6: sweetie.
5: What's that?
6: Where?
5: There's something crawling in the banana bowl.
6: Oh, that. It's our baby possum. There's a whole family of them. I don't know where we're getting them at. They won't hurt you, though.
5: They won't?
6: Nah. Hey, do you like possum soup?
17: Isaac and Raphael, your job is to bring the boards to us and also make sure we have nails. Comprende?
18: Got it. Yes, sir.
7: Thanks, Isaac.
17: We need to get this done before school starts. Wouldn't want kids falling through the floor.
7: What are you going to do if they close it?
17: I don't know, Jack.
9: I'm scared, Pastor Jim. What if they tell us we can't go to school here?
17: Don't worry, Raphael. We'll figure something out. We have to. It doesn't make sense. We've done so much good here. I even serve as the village constable.
5: What's a constable?
7: Sort of like a sheriff. Why do they claim you're an illegal school?
17: It's because we don't have a license. You see, Jack, we believe that God gives the church and family the primary responsibility of educating our children, not the state. We're not against licensing. We've met all their requirements, but it's just one thing after another. This isn't the first time they've ordered us to shut down. They've actually done it several times, and we've appealed that decision every time, but they've never heard our appeal. It's like they've got something against us. Ow!
7: Ooh, you okay?
16: Albert, are you sure it's okay that we're back here?
9: It's fine, and this is where we find most of them.
16: What about jaguars?
9: Don't worry, I haven't seen one, at least lately. Someone found the oldest arrowhead in Belize right here.
16: No way!
9: It's even older than the Mayans.
16: Wow, how do you know so much about them?
9: Pastor Jim taught me. This place is called Low Ranch, so they call these low points.
16: Man! There's flint all over this clearing.
9: But Jim says they made them here.
16: Look!
9: You found one!
16: You think it's a low point?
9: I don't know. Let's show it to Pastor Jim.
17: Yeah, it's a low point, all right. Great find, Ian. You know, this dates back to the Archaic period, which began just before Noah's flood.
16: Whoa, that's awesome!
9: Can I see it? I have one of those, too. He found it in the clearing, Pastor Jim.
17: You see, Belize was originally populated by nomads thousands of years ago, and one of those nomads carved this arrowhead.
7: Man!
17: After that came the Mayan period.
16: Are the Mayans still around?
17: Yes, they're still here, but not nearly as many. You're going to meet someone who's part Mayan later today.
16: Great!
17: You know, here's another interesting fact. Do you realize pirates founded modern Belize?
16: No way!
17: Yes, sir. You can't tell from here, but we're only a few miles from the ocean. My neighbor actually owns an island that pirates lived on a couple hundred years ago. You can actually see it from the top of the radio tower.
16: Really?
17: Yeah, and if we have time, I thought perhaps I'd take you guys on an expedition. Did you mention that to him, Jack?
7: No, I wanted you to surprise them.
17: Did you bring that metal detector?
7: I did.
17: Boys, I thought we'd go and explore that island.
14: Oh, man.
17: We'll need to get the horses ready.
7: Horses? To an island? I don't get it.
17: Well, it's only 5 miles to the ocean from here through the jungle. So we take our horses down there, we get to the ocean, we make a raft out of bush sticks, and we float over to the island.
14: That sounds so awesome.
7: But those horses, they look a little old.
17: They're pretty tough.
14: Man, none of my friends would ever believe me.
17: That's it.
7: What?
17: Nobody would believe it if they heard.
7: Huh?
17: We've got a radio station. All we got to do is use it. Just tell the country what the government's doing. When people hear what's going on, they won't believe it.
7: Okay.
17: And when they find out it's true, I bet you they'll pressure the government to leave us alone. You know, I think this will work.
13: And Lord, help Gracie and Hope to sleep well tonight. Amen.
5: Kiss and hug.
13: Kissy, Gracie. What's wrong, sweetie?
5: There's bugs on the floor.
13: Bugs? I don't see anything.
5: Look closely.
13: Oh. Oh, my. It looks like the floor is moving. What are those?
5: Tiny black bugs.
13: Here, I'll spray him with bug spray. There.
5: Mom.
13: Yes?
5: Mom?
13: Yes, honey?
5: They're back.
13: I see that. Well, it'll be okay. I'm sure they won't come up on your bed. But just to be sure, we'll spray all three of us, okay? Hold your breath. Here we go.
14: Thanks, Mom.
5: Thanks, Mom.
13: You're welcome. That should do it. Good night.
7: Are they okay in there?
13: Yeah. Did you need the bathroom?
7: I was going to take a shower.
13: Well, just a second. Let me brush my teeth.
7: Mm-hmm.
13: I'll get your water started.
7: Oh, thanks, hon. What happened?
13: Inside the wall! When I moved the shower curtain, I heard something moving around in there.
7: Oh, those. I forgot to warn you.
13: Those? What are they?
7: Rat bats. They're harmless. I guess they're coming in through the eave and nesting behind the shower stall. Pastor Jim said he'll seal the hole tomorrow.
13: Rat bats? Binados. Oh, I don't want beetles in my nachos.
7: Susan?
13: Huh?
7: You awake?
13: I'm awake.
7: What's troubling you?
13: Nothing.
7: You were talking in your sleep.
13: Oh, was I?
7: Yeah. You only do that when something's bothering you. What's wrong, dear?
13: Well, Gracie's having a real hard time with the bugs and the dirt and the creatures and stuff.
7: Gracie?
13: And me.
7: Lord, I pray for Susan and Gracie. Please help them to cope and adapt to this different way of life. For your glory. Amen.
13: Thanks.
17: Jack and Isaac, I'd like you to meet my friend Damasio.
7: Hello.
19: Hi.
17: Damasio's helped me ever since we started the school. He's the guy I was telling you about who's half Mayan.
14: Really?
20: Really? And the other half is pirate.
7: What are you doing to this old horse?
20: Well, Pastor Jim told me to detick them.
14: What's that mean?
20: Oh, I got this stuff that I wipe them down with, and ticks don't like it, and they go away. I guess you guys going riding tomorrow. I don't want you all getting bit.
14: We're going to Pirate Island.
20: You going to Pirate Island, Pastor Jim?
17: That's our plan.
20: That's a long ride through the jungle, Pastor Jim. And how are you going to get through the mangrove swamp?
17: I thought we'd float across on a raft made out of bush sticks.
20: Are you sure about that?
14: Dad, come quick. Ian's climbing the tower.
17: That tower's not safe.
5: Go higher, Ian. Go to the next section.
14: Are you sure? It's moving a little.
5: The wind does that. Don't worry.
14: Okay. Will I be able to see the pirate island?
5: Yes, it's over there. Look that way.
21: Ian, stop. Dad's going to be mad.
14: It's okay, Gracie.
22: Ian, stop. You need to get down.
14: Huh? Uh-oh.
22: Kids, get away from it.
5: Ian! Ian!
0: Ian, son! Oh, Lord, no, please, no!

0: awake?
1: Yeah.
2: How do you feel this morning?
1: Head still hurts, and I'm tired. Hmm. You kept waking me up all night to count your fingers.
0: You banged your head. We had to be sure you didn't have a concussion.
1: Dad, I'm sorry.
2: Yeah, I know you are.
1: I feel awful about breaking Pastor Jim's tower.
2: You should talk to him.
1: What's that singing?
2: Pastor Jim called a meeting this morning of all the parents to discuss their dilemma.
1: Can we join them?
2: Well, if you feel up to it, sure. Let me help you.
3: Ian, you're awake.
1: I'm so sorry, Pastor Jim.
3: It's all right, Ian. God will make a way to repair it. I'm just glad you're okay. Parents, students, I asked you to come so I could tell you my plan. Well, I no longer have a plan. You see, I was going to broadcast our story on the radio, but now our radio station's out of commission.
1: My fault.
3: Actually, Ian, I think the Lord used that to prevent me from making a mistake. When Mr. Garcia dropped off that letter, he said something that made me think. We need to pray. And we pray these things in Jesus' name. Amen. Folks, I believe we need to load up in the bus and head into Belize City to the Ministry of Education.
4: Right now?
3: Right now. Anyone who's free for the next few hours, pile into the bus.
5: Hi, Miss Jenny.
4: Hi, Gracie. Would you mind if I sit with you guys?
0: Well, we'd be honored.
4: How are you two handling Belize?
0: Well, to be honest, not too well. I've discovered I'm a bit of a clean freak. Maybe too much so.
4: Here where we live, there's just dirt everywhere. And bugs. And critters. Took me a while to get used to all that. It's just part of the cost of doing what we do here. Sometimes missions is messy.
0: Yeah, I've heard that before.
5: I asked Jesus to help me not be so scared.
4: That's a girl, Gracie.
3: Mr. Sanchez?
6: Come in, everyone. It's a big room. Kids, you can sit along the walls. I don't think I ever have so many people in here.
3: We've come to appeal your order to close the Treehouse Academy. These are the parents and students and teachers of the school. Please listen to what they have to say.
6: I'm listening.
7: Mr. Sanchez, when I came to this school, I had very little education. Now I'm a teacher's assistant. My children attend and they place very high in the government tests.
8: Señor, mi nieto atiende esta escuela. Si usted la cierra, le quebrará el corazón.
5: And they're very good teachers, sir. We love to go to school. And you can ask me any question, and I will answer it.
6: What's your name, young man?
5: Raphael.
6: Okay. What's 22 times 11?
5: 242, Senor Sanchez.
6: I need to check my calculator. Perfect, Raphael. I can see you're good people and this is a good school. Somebody sent us information suggesting you should be closed. I no longer believe that information. I've decided that you may hold school this year. And I will ask the appropriate department to process your paperwork so you may be granted a more permanent solution, a school license.
3: Hallelujah. Thank you, Mr. Sanchez.
6: You're welcome.
3: Okay, then, everybody, let's head back to the bus.
4: Come on, guys. You heard the man. Let's load them up.
3: Sir, if you don't mind me asking, who gave you the information about us?
6: I'd rather keep that in confidence. I really can't say. Good day.
5: Hey, Pastor Jim, what else did Mr. Garcia told you yesterday? When you walked to his car, it made you think, remember?
3: Well, baby, never forget this. He said, if God is for you, who can be against you? And he was so right.
0: It's been an amazing day. God did a miracle. Well, a couple, actually. Ian's still alive, and the school is still open. We're leaving in 2 days. Tomorrow, us girls are going to visit some craft shops around here. Mr. Duncan wants to take Dad and the two older boys to a pirate island to search for buried treasure. Only Dad's not too keen on riding the horses, even after they've been deticked. Check back tomorrow to read what I predict will be an exciting conclusion to our Belize adventure. All for now, Michelle Brinkman.
9: Buster Jim.
3: Yes.
9: It was a British archaeologist.
3: A what?
9: A British archaeologist. But you didn't hear it from me.
3: Thank you, sir. Odd. It couldn't be.
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1: I stole the watermelon, and I lied about it. I thought I got away with it, but now Mom found out.
2: You might think you can hide your sin, but it always pops back up. It's a great day here at Keys for Kids, and I'm so glad that you're joining me today. As always, my name is Zach. Think about a time when you did something you knew was wrong and then you tried to hide it. Now, how long did it take before your mom or dad found out? Probably not too long. But you know, even if they didn't find out, God still knows all about it. Psalm 69 verse 5 says, God, you know my faults. I cannot hide my sins from you. Now, let's listen to our story for today. It's called Watermelon Burglar. Asher looked up when he heard a knock at the window. Mom was outside, motioning for him to join her. He pressed the pause button for his video game and ran out to the backyard. Mom was standing behind the garage, looking at the ground. There's something here I want you to see, she said, pointing down. Look at those plants. There, almost hidden by tall grass, Asher saw a cluster of green vines. Those are watermelon plants, Mom said. The funny thing is, I never planted any watermelons. Maybe they got planted accidentally, Asher said. Maybe a squirrel dropped some seeds there. You think so? Mom asked, raising an eyebrow. I was thinking of something else. Remember when someone stole a watermelon from Mr. Smith's garden last summer? The whole neighborhood was talking about it. He was planning to enter it in a contest. Yeah, Asher shifted uncomfortably. It was as big around as a basketball, wasn't it? You seem to remember a lot more details than I do, Mom said. I don't remember how big it was, but I was wondering if maybe the person who stole it came here, ate it, and then buried the rinds and seeds so no one would find out. I guess that could have happened, Asher said quietly. His face was red. Mom looked at him closely. Is there something you need to tell me? Asher refused to look her in the eye. It was you, wasn't it, Asher? Mom said softly. I wondered about it last summer because of the way you reacted back then.
3: I, Warden, I did it, Asher finally said, close to tears. When we buried everything, I thought that would be the end of it. I didn't know those little green plants were going to come up and tell on me.
2: Sin often pops back up to tell on us when we're trying to hide it, said Mom. The good news is no matter what you've done or how you've tried to hide it, you can always confess it to Jesus and he'll forgive you. Mom wiped a tear from Asher's cheek. I'll walk you over to Mr. Smith's house so you can tell him what you've done and ask him to forgive you too. Well, how about you? When you do something wrong, do you try to hide it? You may be able to keep parents, teachers, or friends from knowing what happened, but you can't hide anything from God. Instead of trying to keep the sin a secret, confess what you've done to Jesus and ask him to forgive you. Then ask anyone you've hurt for their forgiveness too. Our key verse is found in the Psalms, chapter 69, verse 5.
4: God, you know my faults. I cannot hide my sins from you.
2: And our key thought for today, you can't hide sin. Have you ever had a pet run away? Then you know how I feel because my dog Chester is gone. 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

There are books we read and quickly forget, and others that remain with us like fond memories. That's why this particular series of The Adventures of the Sugar Creek Gang is special. Since 1940, the Sugar Creek Gang books have been a family favorite in many Christian homes. This group of fun-filled, life-loving boys have adventures packed with suspense, mystery, and laughter. They never have a dull day, and most important, they learn to trust and follow the Master, Jesus Christ. So, as we take the Sugar Creek Gang off the bookshelf, sit back and remember when life was a day at the swimming hole, a walk down a dusty road, milk fresh from a cow, mother's real homemade pies, chores to be done by sunset, and the warm feeling that tomorrow couldn't possibly be as wonderful as the day just gone by.

0: Can you see them? 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Oh, I sure can. Just close my eyes and all those memories come rushing back, one on top of the other. I'm closing my eyes now. I'm seeing the faces. The faces of the Sugar Creek Gang. My Sugar Creek Gang. I'm Bill Collins, just in case some of you are new listeners. I certainly hope there are a lot of you. Well, as I said, I'm Bill Collins. And I'm sharing my memories with you very special folks. Times when I was no higher than a newborn colt. Memories of my dearest childhood friends. We were known as the Sugar Creek Gang. Of course, the song tells it all. But right now, as my eyes are closed, I'm seeing all our faces. Big Jim's, he was the oldest. Had an almost mustache. You men must remember what it was like to have an almost mustache. And then Circus's face looked like one of the chimpanzees you see at your local zoo. Poetry's like a full moon, with a fat nose in the middle, and eyebrows that grew together in the center, just above the bridge of his nose. Dragonfly's face, with a crooked nose, which he could see the south end of without looking in the mirror if he'd shut his right eye. At least that's what he told us. Then Little Jim's friendly, innocent, mouse-shaped face. And finally mine, with his very ordinary nose, which even in the winter had a lot of unnecessary freckles on it. Well, anyway, that's what I'm seeing now. All those faces. And they're all in a hurry. A big hurry. And I remember why. Well, it was a winter day, for one. And all of us were hurrying to my house, mine being the closest from school, hurrying for some hot chocolate to warm our cold stomachs. An announcement had been made in school that day.
1: I can't believe it. We're not going back to school until the miner strike is over.
2: Can't you walk any faster, Poetry?
3: I'm trying. This snow is too deep.
4: No sense in us going to school. Boy, without coal, there's no heat in the place. When the coal ran out today, it was sure hard to concentrate.
2: Boy, hot or cold, I have a hard time concentrating anyway.
1: Boy, is your mom gonna be surprised to see us. Think she'll mind?
5: Mrs. Collins never minds.
2: Little Jim's right. She's probably got a whole bunch of pies just waiting to be eaten.
3: Now that can make me walk faster.
2: I figured.
5: What are we gonna do with no school?
3: Well, I'm still going to study. I've got all my books.
1: You would.
2: How long do you think the strike will last?
4: Boy, it's hard to say. They're striking for higher wages.
3: Yeah, but while they're striking, they're gonna starve.
2: Mom said something at dinner last night, that if the strike kept going, the church was going to collect food and stuff for the miners.
5: Oh, I sure do wish those big bosses would give them their money. Coal's pretty important.
4: Yeah, their lives are even more important, though, Little Jim. It's not only money, but the conditions in the mines are real bad.
3: Yeah, people die of infected lungs and stuff like that.
5: And what about when a mine caves in and everything? People die then.
4: Yeah, they're striking for good reasons.
2: Well, I sure don't mind. Why, I hated getting up and tramping to school in all this snow.
1: Yeah, now I can sleep late.
2: Oh, I sure can't. I've still got to get up and do my chores. Sure must be lucky having your folks manage a motel.
1: Yeah, no cows to milk or eggs to fetch, but I still got chores.
2: But they're all indoors.
1: I know I've got it lucky, but then I never wanted to be a farmer.
3: Well, I don't want to be a farmer either. Nobody asked me if I wanted to be a farmer's son.
5: Oh, you guys are talking silly.
1: And I'm getting colder.
2: Almost there. Boy, is Mom gonna be surprised.
4: I hope not too surprised.
2: Yeah, whew, it's cold. Hey, let's run.
5: Oh, wait for me.
3: Hey, you guys, I'm never gonna make it.
2: Come on, Poetry. There's hot chocolate just waiting to be made.
6: No school. Well, I bet you fellas are happy.
3: I'm not. I like school.
4: Not when we don't have heat. I sure don't.
6: Looks like your cup is empty, Poetry.
3: Yes, ma'am.
6: Would you like some more?
2: You don't have to ask him. Just pour it.
3: Well, Bill's right. Your hot chocolate is the greatest.
6: And here's another cup to prove it.
3: Thanks, Mrs. Collins.
2: Everybody's folks are called.
3: But you were only on the phone a few minutes.
2: Well, I asked Miss Jenkins if she'd tell the rest of our folks. I mean, we're all on the party line anyway.
6: Good idea, Circus.
2: Mom, was there any news on the radio about the strike?
6: Just that it's continuing.
2: Well, I'm sure glad we use wood.
6: I was thinking the same thing this morning.
1: Yeah, Dad's had to travel 50 miles and load up on coal in the next town. Our motel is nothing but coal.
6: Your mom mentioned that.
1: Oh, did you see her today?
6: At the morning Bible study.
1: She was there?
6: Mm-hmm.
1: Wow, she didn't tell me.
6: No, Dragonfly, but we're praying, all of us, for your dad, too.
1: I know. It sure is hard. I mean, both of them are so nice. It's hard to tell them they're sinners.
5: Being a sinner hasn't got anything to do with being nice or not. It's something we are the minute we're born. Right, Mrs. Collins?
6: That's right, little Jim.
1: I know that.
6: Oh, don't you worry, Dragonfly. Not only is your mom hearing the word of God, she's listening. The Lord's gonna work in her heart.
7: Anybody home?
5: In the kitchen, dear. Leave your boots in the hallway. I just waxed the floors today.
8: Uh-oh.
2: What? I didn't take my boots off.
6: Oh, that's all right. Your feet can't do too much damage. Ted wears a size 12.
2: Wow! Are my feet gonna get that large?
6: Well, I've got a good start now.
7: Well, well, well. Guess school's out.
5: We're closed!
4: Hi, Mr. Collins.
2: Hi.
3: All because of the strike.
1: Have some hot chocolate, Mr. Collins. It'll warm you up.
2: Hi, Dad.
6: You want some, dear?
7: Yeah, sure do. Seems to be getting colder every winter.
4: You just come from town?
7: Yeah, I did. I figured you boys would be home or somewhere. We heard the school closed when you ran out of coal.
2: That happened early this morning. Boy, did it get cold. How long do you think the strike will go on, Dad?
7: Well, talking town says about a month.
6: Those people will starve.
7: No. The food you're gathering at the church, plus the town's making provisions, they'll be all right.
4: What do the bosses say about that?
7: Well, they can't stop charity. They know if they try to stop any of it, why, it's a criminal offense. And we're not just dealing with grown-ups. There are children involved, families. They know they've got to come to a decision. And no matter how long it takes, lives shouldn't be jeopardized.
6: Oh, I wish we could do something more.
7: Well, it's out of our hands, hon. We can give food.
3: Do you think they were wrong to strike?
7: No. Mining's a dangerous job. They should be paid a living wage.
5: And they're not?
2: Well, can't you tell? I mean, look at the way they live. I mean, my folks are poor, but not that poor.
7: Yeah, it is pretty bad. No, they have a right. More than a right.
4: Well, I guess all we can do is just sit and wait it out.
7: Not quite. I was talking to your folks today, Dragonfly.
1: Oh, Dad got back from buying coal?
7: Yeah. We got to talking and figured that since school was going to be out for at least a month, this might be a good time to make a trip down to the Rio Grande and look over some of that grazing property.
1: Well, Mom and I can hold down the motel just so long as we have enough coal.
7: Well, that wasn't quite the idea. We were thinking of making it a winter vacation, taking two cars and all of you fellas.
5: Wow!
6: Well, you are full of surprises.
2: The Rio Grande?
5: Is that Mexico? I've never been to Mexico.
3: We'll be able to go swimming in February.
4: I can't believe it.
1: I sure can.
7: And what do you think, Linda?
6: Well, it sounds like such a big project. Oh, and Charlotte Ann.
7: Well, I did a little investigating, and Big Jim's mom said she'd love to take care of Charlotte Ann for a couple of weeks.
6: Well, you certainly have been busy.
4: My mom knows?
7: All the folks know, and they think it'd be a great trip for all of you. Seeing the country, getting to go all the way down to Mexico.
2: You mean my mom said yes?
7: Sure did.
3: And mine?
7: Yeah, providing you take it easy on the tacos when you're in Mexico.
3: That's great! Me too?
7: All of you. You look a little stunned, Linda.
6: I guess I am.
7: You have reservations about it?
6: No. Just have to gather all my thoughts together. When did you plan on leaving?
7: In a week. That gives everybody enough time to do the things they have to. And we'll get all the food gathered for the strikers. I don't want that heavy on your mind.
6: Oh, I was worried about that. Whoa, we'll have to get our summer clothes out.
3: Oh, and they all smell of mothballs.
6: Don't you worry about that.
1: The Rio Grande. Can you go swimming there?
7: Sure can.
1: Fishing?
7: Yes, indeed.
2: Where are we going to stay, Dad?
7: In a hotel.
2: A real one?
7: Are there any other kind?
6: Oh, but that's so expensive,
7: well,
6: Dad.
7: Well, it's been a good year. We can afford it.
5: Can we visit some Mexican churches?
7: Yes. We can even visit one of our missionaries.
5: Oh, boy!
2: I know this is going to sound awful, but it's kind of nice there's a coal strike.
6: Bill, that was awful.
2: Sorry, but you know what I mean.
6: I suppose so.
4: Anything you want me to help get ready, Mr. Collins?
7: Well, I'll be sure to call you if there is.
6: Oh, I've suddenly thought of a million things that'll have to be done before we go.
2: I'll help, Mom.
6: Thanks, son. Ted, are you sure about Charlotte Ann?
7: Positive. Big Jim's mom is tickled pink.
4: She must be. It'll be the first girl she's ever taken care of. Boy, was I a disappointment. After three boys, she was really wishing for a girl when I came along.
2: She can have some of my sisters. In fact, she can have all of them.
1: Well, they won't be on the trip.
2: That's for sure. But I'll probably have to bring back a whole bunch of souvenirs.
4: I'll help you pick them out.
6: Some nice scarves.
2: I was thinking of some shark's teeth.
5: Oh!
2: Yeah, or some bullets from a masked bandit.
6: What an imagination, sir.
2: I better help you pick something out. You've got strange ideas.
7: Well, there'll be plenty of time for sightseeing and gift buying. And it's warm.
3: That's what I'm really going to like.
7: Well, looks like my cup's empty. I could sure go for some more.
6: I'll make a new batch. What about you other fellas?
3: Oh, sure, Mrs. Collins. Well, I better warm up my stomach for the long walk home.
5: We're not going to be worrying about that another week. Wow! The Rio Grande!
0: You never saw a bunch of more excited kids. The Rio Grande. None of us have been that far south. And never out of the United States. It sure was an exciting thought. Something we'd never expected, but we're sure willing to do. Little did we know that we'd hit some high adventure. But the beginnings of that'll have to wait until next time, when we really start getting into our Paul Hutchins story. Until then, Lord bless, and I'll be praying for you.

You've been listening to another dramatic adaptation of Christian children's literature, brought to life by The Bookshelf. 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

0: one gift that God has given me, the love of books. 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As a boy, I traveled to places impossible for me to see, and yet my bookshelf made them real to me. 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
2: 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The Prairie Princess is the story of the intense joys, disappointments, and personal spiritual growth of the lives of the Scott family, as told by the younger girl, Sarah Naomi Scott, the Prairie Princess.

0: If I could paint a picture of the next 8 hours together, it would be all soft and velvety. I guess because things were pretty much ironing themselves out. Things we thought were never going to get solved. The storm started to quiet down some, but still no word from Keith. And that got us pretty worried, since it was going on 3 days now. We didn't know if he'd been able to reach Doc Scourby or what. Robbie and I felt so much better with Stu being there. And Mrs. Nelson made us all a real good meal, something we had needed since Robbie's cooking wasn't doing much for any of us, although we loved him for trying.
1: Mrs. Nelson, you're one fine cook.
2: Thank you, Stu. It felt good to be around the stove again. We've been camping out for so long, I forgot what a good feeling it is to have everything at your fingertips.
0: We were starting to forget what it was like to have real home cooking.
3: I thought my eggs were pretty good.
0: Once you got the shells out.
1: Oh. How's the leg coming?
0: Well, I guess it's okay. With a splint on it, I can't feel a thing.
3: If you try walking on it, you will.
2: If you'll excuse me, I'm going to take some food to my husband.
1: Sure, I'm just going to have another cup of coffee and get going.
0: Going? Where are you going?
1: To the cave. Just want to check if Richard went back there. I'm going to bring Lanky along for company. Now, as soon as Keith comes home, tell him where I am. Mrs. Nelson can give you directions, but I'll leave a trail.
3: Well, I'll go get you some dry socks. These look like they're learning how to swim.
1: Thanks, Robbie. Gives me a chance for one more coffee.
0: Notice anything?
1: About what?
0: About Robbie.
1: Seems a lot less cranky.
0: We had devotions together.
1: Did you now?
0: He prayed. We talked, too. And it seems that everything's just fine between him and the Lord.
1: Well, that's good. That's real good.
0: It felt so nice to talk and all. I was real sick there for a while, you know.
1: What do you mean?
0: It must have been the shock of everything happening and all. I got the shakes and fever and everything. This was after I fell. Robbie took care of me. And I think that's when things started to change for him. He says he just sort of reached a point where he couldn't handle stuff. And knew that unless he got things right with the Lord... Well,
3: I got your red one, Stu. That way if you get lost, we'll be able to find you.
1: He's a joke a minute.
3: Well, no, every other minute.
1: Well, on with the coat. Now don't let Mrs. Nelson do a lot of work. She needs rest.
3: You sure wouldn't know it.
1: Well, just don't let her overexert herself.
0: We won't.
1: Oh, hi, Mrs. Nelson. I'm heading out to the cave and I'll be taking Lanky. Is anything wrong, Mrs. Nelson?
2: Well, he won't eat a thing. He just stares at the fire.
0: He's worried about Richard.
2: Yes.
3: I can't blame him.
2: Oh, he thinks it's his fault. Richard's not the outdoor type. Takes after his grandfather. More of a bookworm. Michael kept pushing him to be, well, more pioneering, I guess, when the storm came up. Well, you know, it didn't seem like it was going to last, and we needed some meat, so Michael insisted Richard do the hunting.
0: Oh, no.
2: It was just one of those father and son squabbles. But now, after what's happened, he blames himself. I can understand, but he was never really harsh with Richard. He's just not a harsh man. Just... insistent. I don't know why I'm telling you all this. Guess I've been holding it in for such a long time.
1: You go right ahead, Mrs. Nelson. Robbie, why don't you do the dishes and Mrs. Nelson can go lie down in Mom and Dad's room?
0: If you hand them to me, Robbie, I'll help dry.
1: Come on, Mrs. Nelson, let me show you my parents' room.
2: I think I'd better stay with him.
1: Just rest upstairs a bit. You've had a rough time yourself. Just give your mind a little nap. Robbie and Sarah will check in on him, and later on you come on down.
2: I guess you're right. I am tired. Oh, I'm sorry.
1: That's all right.
3: You go ahead and cry. It's good for you.
2: I don't know what's wrong with me. All of a sudden, everything's coming together, and he's our only son. A little girl passed away just a year ago, and he's all we have left. It's just hard, that's all. It's so hard.
3: I brought you some warm soup. Thought maybe you'd be hungry.
4: No, thank you, son.
3: Well, you gotta eat something, Mr. Nelson.
4: Do I now?
3: Well, it would be a good idea.
4: No, I'm not really hungry.
3: Oh. Mr. Nelson, this is none of my business and all, but when Richard's found, he's gonna need a father who's on the road to recovery.
4: He's dead, boy.
3: What, sir?
4: He's dead.
3: But how do you know that, sir?
4: I know. No one can survive out there, not alone.
3: He's not alone.
4: He's alone. He was alone. I let him go out alone. I was such a fool.
3: But he's not alone, Mr. Nelson. The Lord's with him.
4: You believe that, Robbie?
3: Oh, yes, sir. I'm a Christian. I believe the Lord led you here and Stu out to where Mrs. Nelson was. And I believe Richard's alive, and he'll be with you soon.
4: Well, that's very beautiful, son.
3: It's more than beautiful, sir. It's true.
4: I heard you pray in that time for us. I haven't prayed that way since, I'd be embarrassed to say.
3: You're a Christian, sir?
4: I was baptized.
3: I mean, do you believe the Lord Jesus Christ is your personal savior?
4: I never heard it put that way before.
3: I feel funny talking about it.
4: You don't sound funny. You're quite a little man, taking care of this household on your own and me to boot.
3: Couldn't have done it without the Lord's help.
4: Yeah, I'm sure you believe that. And I appreciate you believing it.
3: But you've got to believe it, sir.
4: Believing's very hard, son. Especially when you're my age. Miracles seem to disappear the older you get.
3: Well, right now I'd just like a little miracle.
4: And what's that?
3: For you to put some soup in your stomach.
4: That's a miracle?
3: Well,
4: might be at that. Let me just sit up.
3: Thanks, Mr. Nelson. You'll feel a whole lot better.
4: That would be a miracle. It is good.
3: Well, Mom made it before she left.
4: When did they do back?
3: A couple of weeks. Of course, if they knew this storm was coming, they never would have left.
4: I'm sure of that. Your parents, are they Christians?
3: Oh, yes, sir.
4: Grown-ups who believe in miracles.
3: Well, yes, sir.
4: And you believe God will protect Richard?
3: He is protecting him, sir.
4: Thank you.
3: For what?
4: For your belief.
3: It means a lot to share it with you. And I really would like to share it.
4: I think I'm finished with the soup. I'm a little tired.
3: I'll let you sleep.
4: Robbie?
3: Yes, sir?
4: You won't stop praying. I mean, for Richard?
3: Never, sir. Never.

0: rested. I felt a little guilty, though, knowing Michael was so troubled. And Richard...
1: I got some soup down him.
0: You did?
1: Well, after a little talking.
0: Oh, that's good. He's going to need his strength.
1: Would you like some tea or coffee?
0: No, thanks. Maybe a little later. I'll just go take a peek and see how he's doing.
2: We're out here if you want anything.
1: You want anything, Sarah?
2: No, thanks. It's getting so late and no key.
1: Yeah, I know.
2: What do you think?
1: It's hard to think things are going to work out, but something inside me says it is. And that feeling must come from the Lord.
2: If only those phone lines were working.
1: Now, don't you go sour on me.
2: I'm not. You know, if things do work
1: out... Sarah!
2: When they work out. Well, you know, I'm sort of glad it all happened. I don't mean about the Nelsons and all, but you and me being stranded, because we sort of got to know each other, you know?
1: Yeah, I know.
2: And I guess I really like you. I mean, as a person, not as my brother.
1: I know what you mean, and I like you too. You're pretty feisty for a girl.
2: Think so?
1: Yeah, you're a real Scot.
2: Oh!
3: Sarah, Stu, Robbie, you in there?
1: We sure are!
2: Oh, Robbie, he's back! Oh, Keith, we thought you were never coming.
1: Come on in. Oh, hiya, Duck Scourby.
3: Close the door.
4: Hi, Robbie. Sarah.
2: Hi.
3: How's our stranger?
1: He's conscious. We found his wife, too.
3: Well, you've had quite a time. Where's Stu?
2: He's at the...
3: Doc Scarby, why don't you go in and take a look at him?
4: That's why I'm here.
2: Go on in the parlor. Mr. and Mrs. Nelson are in there.
4: Did you say Nelson?
3: Do you know them?
4: Well, I don't know. We didn't get to talk on the way, Keith, but I wasn't treating any of the Wilkins. I was... Let's go into the parlor.
1: Can we come?
3: Don't see why not.
2: Can somebody carry me?
1: Sure. Come on.
4: Keith, you got my bag?
3: Right here, Doc.
1: Mr. and Mrs. Nelson, Doc Scourby's here.
0: Oh, pleased to meet you.
4: Yeah, same here. How's our invalid?
5: I'll survive.
4: You said the name was Nelson?
5: Yes, Michael Nelson. This here's my wife, Kate. And we have a son.
4: Richard.
0: What? How?
5: You mean he's alive?
4: Well, I can say that he is now, but... Well, we had our doubts.
5: Well, he was out hunting. I got lost in a storm. I tried to find... Where is he?
4: Well, he's resting now. As soon as you're strong enough...
5: I'm strong as a horse. We want to see our son. Kate, he's alive. He's alive.
0: Yes, yes.
5: How did he survive?
4: God only knows. Had to be a miracle. He was courting death's door long before we got to him.
5: A miracle.
3: Well, I'll be. Here I was chasing down Doc Scourby, and a miracle was happening.
1: Well, isn't that the way it always is? Mr. Nelson, I'm real happy for you. I'm more than happy. I'm rejoicing!

If I could paint a picture, what a wonderful, wonderful canvas of colors. All coming together to prove again that God's hands are in everything, and everything's in God's hands. Of course, we all let everybody else in on what had happened. The storm gave way to glistening sunshine. Phone lines put back up, and we found out our sister had a brand new baby girl, Martha Garrick. And the Nelsons, well, they traveled on. We got to meet Richard before they left, and together we shared with them our fellowship in Christ, and they accepted that sharing and joined the family of God. What a beautiful picture, sitting right there in God's gallery of family portraits.

0: 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Those in the cast included Colin Stinton, Mark Ingebretson, Barry Stigler, Rex Brenner, Linda Kimbrough, Flo Schmid, and Walter Carlson. Robbie Scott was played by Danny Woodard, and Lisa Schmid portrayed Sarah Naomi Scott, the Prairie Princess. 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Stereo sound mixer, Dave McAllister. This series of The Prairie Princess was produced by Mike Kellogg.
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Like I said, there are kids all around the world who praise the Lord just like we do, but in different languages. 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

0: Hi, this is Chris. We're just about to have a time of wonder, adventure, and excitement. Would you like to join us? Then get ready, because you never know what'll happen when you have an adventure in Odyssey.
1: Guy got a job as an airport metal detector.
2: Don't you see? Shannon's doing my speech.
3: Why does everyone hate me?
4: This election is going to be conducted with honesty and integrity.
5: I wonder how they run the student councils in the Bahamas.
1: Forget it, Rusty.

0: Do you hand me that blue marker, Erica?
1: Here you go. Thanks.
0: That poster looks really good, Courtney.
1: Thanks.
0: How's yours coming along?
1: Just finished it. Want to see?
0: Sure. Vote for Courtney Vincent for student council president because she's a really nice person. I think we may need something a little more catchy.
1: I thought it would be good to just tell it straight. You're nice, a lot nicer than Shannon Everett.
0: If I'm gonna win this election, I have to be a lot more than nice. Try to think of something that'll stick in people's minds.
1: I've tried. There's just not a lot of words that rhyme with Courtney. What is Shannon's slogan?
0: I don't remember.
1: It was in the Owl. She took out an ad. Where's my bag? Here it is. Let me see. It's in here somewhere. There it is. Shannon Everett, as good as it can ever get.
0: You're kidding. Let me see.
1: There.
0: That's terrible. What is this?
1: What?
0: This poem over here.
1: Oh yeah, I read that. Pretty sappy, huh?
0: Sappy? This is my poem. I wrote this poem.
1: You sent a poem to the Owl? Since when are you signing your name anonymous?
0: I'm not. I've never shown that poem to anybody.
1: Then how did it get in there?
0: I don't know. But you can be sure I'm gonna find out.

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5: 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Got her, get out. 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
4: Mr. Burton?
7: Yes? Oh, hello, Courtney.
4: There was a poem in yesterday's paper.
7: Oh, yes. Nice, wasn't it?
4: Yes, it was. That's the point. It was my poem.
7: Oh. Well, why didn't you sign your name?
4: I would have, but I didn't send it in. Do you know who did?
7: No, I'm sorry. I have no idea. It was put in my box.
4: What did it look like?
7: It was, let me see. Oh, sure, here it is. It looks like it was typed out on a computer.
4: I don't even have a computer.
7: Do you have the original?
4: Yeah, it's in my locker.
7: Uh-huh. Well, I'd like to see it.
4: Okay, I'll be right back. Where is it?
8: Hi, Courtney. What's the matter?
4: I can't find it.
8: What?
4: My notebook.
8: Oh. You know, I was thinking about it last night. Do you think it's possible that someone else wrote the exact same poem?
4: No.
8: That kind of thing happens, you know. What do you think is more likely? Writing the exact same poem as somebody else or getting struck by lightning 17 times in 6 years?
4: I can't believe it.
8: No, really, it's true. It was on Fantastic Oddities of the World.
4: Erica, it's gone.
8: The guy got a job as an airport metal detector.
4: Don't you see? My notebook's gone. I've had it for a year. It's got all my poems. It's like my diary. There's a lot of personal stuff in it. Somebody stole it.
9: Are you sure you left it in your locker?
4: Yes, Principal McSpadden. I always leave it in my locker. I mean, unless I'm writing in it.
9: When was the last time you wrote in it?
4: It was...
8: I saw you writing in it at lunch. That was last week, though.
4: She's right. I was writing down some slogans or something for the election.
9: Have you given out your combination to anyone?
4: No.
8: I know it.
4: Oh, that's right. Erica knows it, but nobody else does.
9: I see. I'll tell you what. I'll keep an eye out for it, and I'll put up a note on the lost and found. In the meantime, I'll give you another locker, and I'll make sure Mr. Burton doesn't print any more anonymous poems.
4: Thank you.
10: And if I'm elected student council treasurer, you can be sure that your money is safe with me, because I'm not the type of person who steals money from his fellow students and then goes out and buys motorcycle equipment. You can count on that. So remember, vote Rusty Gordon for student council treasurer.
11: Thank you, Rusty. That was a very clever and ominous speech. And so let's move on to our last set of speeches.
4: Are you next, Courtney? No, Shannon goes first, then me. You nervous?
8: A little.
4: Don't be. You're great at speeches. I just hope I didn't forget any of it. I had to rewrite it last period. It's in my missing notebook.
11: First off, running for the office of Student Council President, Miss Shannon Everett.
12: Thank you, Mr. McSpadden. Leadership. It is something we all look to when we don't know what to do. It is also something not many people are willing to accept. And every year
8: What's
12: at this
8: matter,
12: school,
8: Courtney?
12: You elect someone to make
8: Erica,
12: certain decisions for you.
8: What is it? You look
12: you
8: like you're going to faint.
12: Smart and honest.
4: That's my speech.
12: You.
8: What's your speech?
12: Exactly
4: Shannon's
12: you
4: doing my speech.
8: You mean she's saying what you wanted to say?
4: No, she's saying my exact speech.
8: But how?
4: I don't know. It was in my notebook.
12: If I am elected...
4: She's the one who stole my notebook.
13: You sent for me, Principal McSpadden?
9: Yes, Shannon, have a seat. I'll get straight to the point. Courtney here has just told me that she believes you stole her speech today.
13: What?
9: She says you broke into her locker and took her notebook. Is there truth to this, Shannon?
13: She's off her rocker. I didn't do that.
4: Yes, you did. That speech
13: was in my locker. I don't know what you're talking
9: about. Wait a minute. Hold it. One at a time. Shannon, can you explain this?
13: She's saying all this stuff to make me look like a thief. She wants to win the election. I wrote that speech myself a couple nights ago.
4: She made me look like a fool up there. I didn't have a speech. I had to make it up right at the platform.
9: You made that up at the platform? That was an excellent speech.
13: Of course it was. She probably wrote it last night. I can't believe she would do something like this.
4: Me do something like this? You're the one who...
9: Now hold it, hold it. Ugh. Calm down. This is not what I expect from two people that I consider prime candidates for student council president. This election is going to be conducted with honesty and integrity. I won't tolerate dirty tricks. If I hear of anything, or if I see anything like that, I'll immediately make you withdraw. Now, Shannon, do you have the speech with you?
13: Sure.
9: Can I see it, please? And yours as well, Courtney.
1: Yes, sir.
9: They do appear to be the same. Different handwriting.
4: She probably rewrote it.
9: I'm aware of that.
13: Where did you get that? Did you take that out of my English folder? It was in the folder I left in class. You have English the period after me, don't you?
4: I wrote this.
9: All right, this is not getting us anywhere. I want you to quietly go back to your classes now. I plan to look further into this matter, but in the meantime, I don't want any more accusations. Understood?
13: Yes, sir.
9: Courtney?
1: Yes, sir.
3: Hey, Courtney.
1: Rusty?
3: Hi.
1: You're talking to me?
3: Of course I'm talking to you.
1: Why?
3: I just wanted to say that I heard what you did to Shannon today, and I'm impressed.
1: Go away. I don't need to be harassed right now.
3: No, I'm serious. I like your campaigning style. Everybody else, they just make promises and talk about themselves. They take the easy way out. You go right for the jugular.
1: What are you talking about?
3: Oh, it's all over school how you accuse Shannon of stealing your speech. I like that. Making your opponent look like a lousy crook. Made me wish I would have done that.
1: You don't understand anything about what happened. You don't even know me.
3: You're right. You know, looking at you, I would have never picked you out as an admirer of the Rust Man.
1: What?
3: I guess the irresistible scent of the Rust Man carries even further than I thought.
1: What?
3: And I think you're kind of cute, too.
1: What are you talking about?
3: I got your note.
1: What note?
3: The one you put in my locker. By the way, how'd you get my combination?
1: Rusty, tell me what you're talking about.
3: This note. I know he gets in a lot of trouble, but I think Rusty Gordon is kind of cute.
1: Oh, no. Rusty, I didn't put that in your locker.
3: You didn't write this?
1: Well, yeah, but... See, I wrote it about a year ago.
3: A year ago, yesterday? You did think I was cute, right?
1: I don't know what I was thinking. Maybe it was the day I bumped my head really hard on a table.
3: But the point is, you thought I was cute.
1: I had to get stitches, I was on some kind of painkiller. I could have said anything.
3: That's not important. The important thing is that there was a moment of time in your life when you didn't think I was disgusting, right?
1: I guess.
3: Yes, Sir Us Man strikes again. Thank you, yes.
1: I've got to get my notebook back.
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14: 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We always love hearing from you.
4: Oh, Courtney.
1: Erica, you'll never believe what happened. Rusty came up to me and...
4: What? What's the matter?
8: What is this?
4: What?
8: This was in my locker.
4: I can't even read it. It's so crumpled up.
8: I'll read it to you. I like Erica Clark most of the time, but lately she has really gotten on my nerves. She whines way too much, and it's always about silly little things.
4: Erica!
8: Sometimes I just want to tell her to be quiet. I'm afraid she'll whine about that, too.
4: Look, Erica...
8: You can't tell me that you didn't write this. This is your handwriting, isn't it?
4: Yes, but I didn't mean...
8: You didn't mean any of this?
4: I didn't mean for you to ever see that. It was in my diary. I was probably mad at you or something. Can't you see, Erica? Shannon put that in your locker. She's trying to make us enemies.
8: Oh, no. I would just hate that. My life is so miserable already. I don't have any friends.
4: Erica,
8: I can't be your enemy because then nobody would like me.
4: Please.
8: Why does everyone hate me? Maybe it's because I whine too much. Anything else in your diary I should know about?
4: No. Listen.
8: Are my eyes too close together?
4: Erica.
8: Do you hate the way I dress?
4: Stop it.
8: Do I talk too much? Maybe I should be grateful that you're my friend at all.
4: Okay, if you want to be like that, you could tell me who you blabbed my combination to.
8: What?
4: How else did Shannon get it? You're the only one who knew. Who did you tell?
8: I didn't tell anybody.
4: It must have been somebody.
8: No!
4: Think about it. You've never been able to keep a secret.
8: Oh, so I'm a whiner and a blabbermouth.
4: Yes, now that you mention it.
8: Fine. At least I don't stand my friends in the back.
4: I didn't.
8: I don't want to talk to you anymore. Goodbye.
4: Nice going, Courtney. What a day. What's this? Dear Courtney, your notebook has been found. If you want it back, go to room 114 today at 3:30. Oh, thank goodness. 3:30? One 16, 115. Here it is. 114. Wait a second. This is weird. It looks like Shannon's group in there.
13: Yeah, I'm just gonna go get a...
8: Courtney?
4: Shannon.
13: What are you doing here?
4: I got a note saying to come here.
13: Right. Somebody wrote you a note to tell you to come to my campaign meeting.
4: Yeah, it said my notebook was here.
13: That again? What are you really doing here?
4: I was just...
13: Spying, maybe? You heard about our campaign meeting and now you're crashing it?
4: No, I...
13: You know, when the campaign started, I never thought you'd play this dirty. I thought you were a pretty nice girl. I never expected to be constantly harassed.
4: You harassed? I'm not harassing you. You set me up.
13: Oh, please. Don't embarrass yourself any more than you already have.
4: You sent me the note. You told me to come here, and you put that note in Erica's locker. And now Erica hates me. You ruined a perfectly good friendship, and all to win an election.
13: Courtney, this is getting out of hand. Why don't you just go? You've already made a fool out of yourself, and the whole school's gonna hear about it.
4: What are you talking about?
13: Oh, I'm sorry. I guess you haven't met Sarah. Courtney, this is Sarah. She's a reporter for The Owl. As a reporter, I really don't think she could let a story like this go without being in the school newspaper. Do you?
4: What?
3: Hey, Courtney.
4: Rusty, not now.
3: Hey, I saw that article about you in the paper today.
4: I know. Everybody saw it.
3: Well, I just wanted to tell you that you've got my vote. Anybody that busts in on your opponent's campaign meeting and accuses her of stealing, Boy, that takes guts.
1: Thanks a lot.
3: You're welcome. Well, I'll see ya. Oh, and if you don't make president, I think you ought to run for, I don't know, sheriff or something. You've got guts.
1: Thanks, Rusty.
15: Hi.
1: Erica. Hi.
15: What was Rusty doing here?
1: Oh, assuring me that I had the Bones of Wrath vote. Maybe the only one I'll get.
15: I wouldn't say that.
1: What do you mean?
15: You'll get mine.
1: Really?
15: You think I want Shannon to be my president?
1: I guess not.
15: Besides, I've been thinking about it, and maybe you're right. Sometimes I do whine a little too much.
1: Don't say that. I never should have put that in there.
15: Doesn't matter. I guess I'm just sorry we fought.
1: Me too.
15: Can we be friends again?
1: If you'll forgive me for accusing you of blabbing my combination. I know you didn't.
15: Yeah, forget it. I read the article in the Owl.
1: Yeah?
15: Candidate crashes opponent's meeting, accused of spying. It made you sound like a maniac. What happened?
1: Shannon set it all up. Made me look like a total fool.
15: Well, it worked. Everybody I've talked to thinks politics have gone to your head. What are you gonna do?
1: The only thing I can do. I'm quitting.
15: Quitting? You're just gonna give it to Shannon?
1: Look, I don't have a choice. The election's tomorrow. If I do it now, maybe I can keep from being humiliated more.
15: How depressing.
1: Yeah. I have to go tell Principal McSpadden so he can make the announcement.
9: Hello, Courtney. Come in.
1: Can I talk to you?
9: Sure, have a seat. I was about to send for you anyway, but you go first.
1: I just wanted to tell you that I'm withdrawing from the election.
9: Oh, I see. Does this have anything to do with the article in the paper today?
1: Yeah, kind of.
9: Well, I'm sorry to hear that. I could see you were having a rough time with this campaign, but I thought you'd see it through.
1: Really? Why?
9: I just never thought of you as a quitter.
1: I'm not. I just know when I'm beaten.
9: I understand. I appreciate you telling me.
1: Yes, sir.
9: Well, the day's not a complete loss.
1: What do you mean?
9: One of the maintenance men came by after school last night. He found this.
1: My notebook!
9: He found it in the trash. Thought it looked important enough to turn it into me.
1: Oh, thank goodness.
9: You know, this does give your story some credibility.
1: It does? Oh, no.
9: What's the matter?
1: There are more pages missing.
9: Really? Do you remember what was on them?
1: A couple of poems, diary stuff, my campaign speeches.
9: Your speeches?
1: Well, two of them. The one Shannon used in my victory speech. I guess I won't be needing that one now.
9: Do you remember it?
1: Sure, I memorized it. I practiced in the mirror about 10 times, back when I thought I might win.
9: Well, can you write it out for me?
1: Why? I can't use it now.
9: But maybe I can.
16: Mr. McSpadden?
9: Oh, Shannon. Hi. Thanks for coming. Have a seat.
16: Is there something wrong?
9: Oh, no. I just wanted to congratulate you on your victory today.
16: Thank you. But I haven't really won yet.
9: Well, you are the only candidate.
16: Yeah, I guess so.
9: I was wondering, do you have a victory speech written up yet?
16: Sure. Why?
9: Because we've decided to start screening the speeches that students give. We've been having problems with some of the content. Would you mind doing it for me now?
16: You want me to do my speech?
9: Yes.
16: Right here?
9: Sure.
16: Well, all right. Here it goes. I am grateful to you for electing me your student council president. This is an honor I don't take lightly. As I begin my term as president, I would like you to think of me as someone you can come to. But I hope you did not elect me to make your decisions for you. I hope you realize that by electing me... Mr. McSpadden?
9: Oh, go on, Shannon.
16: I hope you realize that by
9: electing
16: me,
9: you are still responsible for your
16: role
9: in the process. What's the matter?
16: What are you doing, Mr. McSpadden?
9: I think we need to talk, and I think we'll have to postpone the election.
15: So Shannon just confessed?
1: That's what Principal McSpadden said.
15: But how did she pull it off? getting your notebook out of your locker in the first place.
4: As a student page, she helped out in the school office. She got all the combinations by going through the school secretary's files. Looks like she won't have that job anymore.
15: So what about the election?
4: We're holding another one in 2 weeks, and Shannon won't be a candidate.
15: All right! So are you gonna run?
4: Yeah, I guess.
3: Hey, Courtney.
4: Yeah, Rusty?
3: I hear you're gonna be the new president.
4: Well, I haven't been elected yet.
3: Well, it's never too early to start planning. Oh, that's why I want to talk to you. See, when I become the new student council treasurer, I think we should start with a fundraiser.
4: What? Why?
3: I've got a few things I want to use some of the money for.
4: Yeah? Like what?
3: Well, you know, school stuff. Student council stuff. Like, chauffeured transportation to and from our meetings.
4: Oh, really?
3: Oh, yeah, and paid vacations overseas, you know, to research foreign student councils. I wonder how they run the student councils in the Bahamas.
4: Forget it, Rusty. That's not how we'll do things.
3: What? But...
4: No, Rusty.
3: Oh. Well, fine. You can forget about any votes from the Bones of Wrath. And you and me are quits, too. I don't care what you write in your diary. Where is Shannon? I want to talk to Shannon.
4: If I'm elected, I think my first job will be to create a new committee.
15: What kind of committee?
4: A student council ethics committee.
15: Good call.
17: I'm glad Courtney got another chance to run for student council president. But more important is that she stayed honest and responsible, even though Shannon treated her badly. Courtney did well to follow the advice of 3 John verse 11. Do not imitate what is evil, but what is good. Anyone who does what is good is from God. That's advice all of us should remember. Have you ever been involved in a school election? If you have, I'd love to hear about it. Just write to Odyssey, Colorado Springs, Colorado, 80995. 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And don't forget to ask how you can get a copy of today's episode. It's called The Election Deception. That address once again is Odyssey, Colorado Springs, Colorado, 80995. 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The Election Deception was written by Marshall Younger and directed by Paul McCusker. Our production engineer was Bob Luttrell, and our executive producer, Chuck Bolte. And I'm Chris, hoping you'll join us again next time for more Adventures in Odyssey.
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1: Stories of Great Christians.

0: Once again, we stood before Admiral Villeguillon, governor of the French colony in Brazil. Once again, we saw the hatred in his eyes and heard the hatred in his voice. The governor had ordered us to answer certain questions regarding our faith. We had done so. We were then arrested and removed from the mainland village where we had lived to the admiral's fortress on the tiny island in the Bay of Guanabara. It was close to midnight when we were summoned to the governor's quarters. Jacques Bellou was no longer with us. He decided to escape into the jungles to somehow try to survive. Pierre Bordeaux was improving in health, but was still fighting his fever. The late hour, the hatred we encountered, the horror of the moment, turned our meeting with the admiral into a nightmare.
1: Where is Jacques Bellou?
2: He is no longer with us.
1: I advise, I can see that, but where is he?
2: In truth, I do not know. He left us 2 days ago.
1: And you just allowed him to leave? Incredible!
2: He had that choice, which apparently we no longer possess.
1: Do you verify that you signed this paper, this confession which was returned to me?
2: We have examined it, sire. Those are our signatures.
1: You must be certain. You see, I know that you lie about Belair because you Huguenots are spies.
2: I never did
1: believe your story about your ship being about to sink. That ship is only 2 days' distance from here, just waiting for word from you to return and assist in the uprising you had planned.
2: Excellency, do you have information we do not possess? Our ship should be halfway to France.
1: That is why Jacques Bellair is no longer with you. He has doubtless reached the ship by now.
0: How, Excellency? How would he get there? You confiscated our boat.
1: Silence, tailor!
0: Sir, you are correct. I am only a tailor. I made that uniform you are wearing only a few months ago. And a tailor does not know anything about intrigue.
1: Well, you will not be rescued, gentlemen. We are prepared. Your plan has failed.
2: Excellency, am I to understand, then, that we were arrested because you consider us to be spies?
1: No.
2: Then I do not comprehend.
1: The reason for your arrest is on this table, in this document which bears your signature.
2: In composing it, we only followed your orders.
1: And you convicted yourself. You convicted yourselves, all of you.
2: Of what, Excellency?
1: Of heresy.
2: First you accuse us of being spies. Now of being heretics. This is too much. As a citizen of France, I demand that the council be reconvened and that the council hear our case.
1: But two of you are Genevans.
2: Each of us is here under the special protection of France.
3: If we are accused of a crime, let us be tried in a court or by the council.
1: Ah, so a cabinet maker has a tongue and a temper.
2: My brothers, let us be careful what we say.
1: There is no council in this colony, and no council will be convened. I am His Majesty's representative. I possess the royal patents, and I have the authority to maintain order on this outpost of France. You are enemies of that order. What you have written here is heresy. You have soiled the paper upon which this confession is written. Such heresy in these times is treason.
2: Is it treason, sire, to write what we believe, especially when you ordered us to do so?
1: Your confession does not represent the holy Catholic faith of our sovereign.
2: We are Huguenots. We have never pretended to be other than Huguenots. Protestants.
0: King Henry allows freedom of worship to Huguenots.
3: It was promised us here.
2: And your excellency once gave us reason to believe you were most sympathetic to the cause of the reform in the church, that you yourself might support this cause.
4: Times change, Bedell. And people change.
2: But promises were made.
1: The promises to Huguenots are no longer being kept in France.
2: And Coligny, chief of the Admiralty, who assisted you in first establishing
4: this
2: colony?
4: Indeed, this colony is named for him.
2: Who has publicly supported the cause of the Protestants of France, even in the court?
4: Admiral Coligny is at present a prisoner of war in Spain, following the Battle of St. Quentin. Much has been happening in France, my treasonable Huguenots. Allow me to enlighten you. You Protestants established a church in Paris, close to the university. Last year, 400 persons attended a communion service. There was much public uproar. A riot ensued. Every Huguenot was arrested. And, as far as I know, are all still in prison.
2: For sharing at the Lord's table?
4: There is much public outrage against both Luther and Calvin throughout France. A few have even been killed. Does the name Matthew Ory mean anything to you?
5: No.
6: Nothing at all.
4: He is now the Inquisitor of the Faith for all of France. Matthew Ory. Remember the name. So, Huguenots, as I said, times change and people change. Now hear me well and answer carefully. Does this confession, the one I hold in my hand, does this confession reflect your beliefs in regard to the questions I raised with you?
7: Yes.
4: Is there anything you would change? I take it from your silence that you continue to stand together on what you've written.
2: Excellency, we spent an entire night, last night, composing this confession. We read it to each other several times. We are now quite familiar with it. We do stand on it. We can do no other.
4: Yes. True. Very well. I have only one or two questions to ask of you. You quote much scripture to support your views, which, of course, does not surprise me. However, you do also quote the Church Fathers, particularly St. Augustine.
2: Yes.
4: It would be good for you to document those citations.
2: That would be difficult, Excellency. I do not have access to a library. I've had to trust my memory.
4: Now, really, Burdell, you don't expect me to trust your memory that much, do you? Where does Augustine say, for example, that the elements of the Holy Sacrament are only a sign of his body?
2: Well, I can't give you the precise chapter and page.
4: Oh, so I only have your word.
3: Excellency, rather than argue about Augustine, let us discuss Scripture.
4: Silence! I am interested in Augustine.
2: Sire, I may not have every word correctly, but it is the true sense. I have a memory for such things.
4: You lie.
2: No.
4: You lie. Augustine never said any such thing, or any of the other things you say he said in this confession.
7: His mouth is bleeding.
4: Yes. And you're crying, Burdell. A grown man crying. Oh, what a pity. You're like a woman, Burdell, not a man. But at least we now see blood and water mixed. Let me add to it. I spit in your face, John Burdell. I'll get you.
2: No, Matthew. No.
4: René, where are you? René!
8: Yes, your excellency.
4: Take these Huguenots, heretics, back to their cells. Give them no food nor drink. And if any one of them should decide to renounce their adherence to this foolish confession of theirs, they may send word to me through you.
8: I understand, Excellency.
4: I promise you this, Burdell. I know you are the leader of this group, and I promise you that I will not taste food until I receive satisfaction for your obstinacy. Now take them away!
0: There was no moon shining as we were returned to our prison cells in the early morning hours of February 9th. Only the stars were shining, but they seemed to shine with a special and unusual brilliance. Their light brought a glimmer of hope to our heavy and troubled hearts.

0: I will give you 15 minutes to discuss your affairs.
1: What affairs?
0: Whether or not you will recant.
1: And after 15 minutes?
0: I must place you in separate cells so that you will not be able to converse with each other. For your own sakes, don't waste your time. Remember, I will wait only 15 minutes.
1: Well, my brothers, what shall we talk about? Shall we recant?
2: No, no. We have taken our stand, John. We must remain firm.
3: What do you think faces us?
2: I don't like that talk about what's happening in France.
3: Have there been killings?
1: I'm afraid there have been martyrs to our faith. Of course, we haven't received much in the way of news here. Mm.
2: There was John Leclerc, the wool carder from Millau.
3: There was Denis, one of our own party who was killed in the riot at Honfleur before we sailed.
1: And the Admiral spoke of another riot in Paris, at another communion service. These are unholy times.
2: I wonder how Pierre is.
1: I trust he is resting.
3: At least he was spared our encounter with the Admiral.
2: The Governor is a madman.
1: My brothers, we may not have many more opportunities to be together.
3: Let us sing.
1: What shall we sing?
3: Master Calvin's hymn.
2: Good.

0: What wonderful words. What meaning they would soon have for us. Our hope is in no other save in thee. Our faith is built upon the promise free. Lord, give us peace and make us calm and sure that in thy strength we evermore endure.
1: What were they doing when you left them?
2: Singing, Your Excellency.
1: Singing? At a time like this, these Huguenots are irrational.
2: They were singing some sort of hymn. They don't seem to be frightened, Excellency.
1: That will soon change. Here, sign the paper. Sign it, quickly. It is the report of the hearing I held and the sentence I have pronounced.
2: I was not present at the hearing.
1: Sign it.
2: Oh, yes, Excellency.
1: This, Pierre is under guard?
2: Oh, yes.
1: And there's been no indication that the Huguenots wish to recant?
2: No, Excellency.
1: Now you understand what we are to do?
2: I understand.
1: We carry out the sentence at dawn.
2: Yes.
1: Everything must be done quickly, René, before the colony is awake.
2: I do understand, sire.
1: And your men are ready, and they can be trusted? Good. Very good, René. Very good.
3: And so we conclude Chapter 9 of the story Upon This Rock, The New World's First Martyrs. This is another in the series, Stories of Great Christians, produced by the Department of Broadcasting of the Moody Bible Institute in Chicago.

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1: Hey, hello there from the swamp. I'm a skunk cabbage.
2: Hey, what can a skunk cabbage talk about?
1: Hey, wait a minute, man. The skunk cabbage is one of the world's most unusual plants.
3: Well, howdy-do-do, Mrs. Skunk Cabbage. Imagine you have some really heavy scientific stuff for us then.
1: Very heavy, Uncle Bob, and I'll put it in language you can understand, too.
3: Oh, that's good of you. A lot of my friends don't know what you look like. How about giving us a picture of yourself, Mrs. Skunk Cabbage?
1: During the good old summertime, I grow into a very pretty, leafy plant.
3: Okay, big leaves?
1: Yeah, and how? I look like a tropical jungle. Cabbage leaves, that's what.
3: That's why you have the word cabbage in your name. But what about the word skunk?
1: Oh, that's how I smell if my leaves are torn or cut, Uncle Bob.
3: But if they're not cut?
1: Then I smell like any ordinary leafy plant. Good.
3: Okay, so scientists call you skunk cabbage.
1: Better call me the eastern skunk cabbage, Uncle Bob.
3: Why, is there a western variety?
1: Yeah, and it's completely different. It doesn't do all the scientific things I do.
3: Okay, Mrs. Skunk Cabbage, tell me where you grow.
1: In wet, marshy, swampy land.
3: Now, usually the soil is black and quite rich in swamps, right?
1: Yes, that allows my fat root to go straight down a foot or more with a lot of little side roots to anchor me.
3: How many years can a skunk cabbage plant live?
1: Well, this may surprise you, Uncle Bob, but we skunk cabbages can live every bit as long as an oak tree, possibly even as old as the redwoods of California.
3: Oh, for land's sake, that old?
1: Sure. Skunk cabbages aren't mature. They can't produce seeds until they're 5 years old, and then unless a critter digs us up, we'll live for hundreds and maybe even thousands of years.
3: Well, I didn't know that. Well, now, Mrs. Eastern Skunk Cabbage, during the summertime, you look like a big tropical leafy plant in the swamp. But you don't look that way in the spring, do you?
1: No, and that's what my scientific story's about today.
3: Okay, just what do you look like when you come through the ground in early spring?
1: Well, the snow is still on the ground when my first leaf pops up through the cold soil.
3: And this leaf is unusual looking. It looks like a little hood.
1: Yeah, a purple hood. Sometimes yellowish purple, Uncle Bob.
3: It looks like a cute little elf would be wearing it.
1: Right. This leaf is pointed at the top, and it bends over a little.
3: Right, and this leaf is hollow inside, just like a hood.
1: It looks like the creator took just one leaf and he wrapped it in a round, hollow shape.
3: Yeah, in the shape of a little elf's head. Now, this leaf hood or sheath has an opening, doesn't it?
1: Yeah, like all hoods do.
3: Man, I can see what's inside your hood leaf, too.
1: It's a flower called my spadix, Uncle Bob. Mm-hmm.
3: Okay, now what this little flower is a round yellow ball on a stem.
1: And now this flower is protected naturally by my hood.
3: Was there something special about it?
1: Is there ever, Uncle Bob? It's my furnace.
3: Your furnace? Well, does it produce heat?
1: Yes, indeed it does.
3: Well, how much heat?
1: Well, in the early spring days of March and April, when the temperature's just above freezing, and when there's still snow on the ground in the eastern USA, the temperature inside of my hood leaf is 73 degrees. That's 23 on Celsius.
3: 73 degrees? Wow, that means if the outside temperature's 35 degrees, your inside temperature is almost 40 degrees warmer.
1: Exactly, Uncle Bob.
3: Why, that's like a tropical climate, like a greenhouse.
1: It is indeed.
3: Well, how do you produce this heat, and why, Mrs. Skunk Cabbage?
1: Let's do the how first.
3: Okay.
1: My intelligent creator causes my flower to produce the heat.
3: What is there in your flower that makes it act like a furnace and produce heat?
1: Well, you see, Uncle Bob, he put little plant tissues in that flower that want to use up a lot of oxygen when it gets cold.
3: Okay, so you burn oxygen.
1: Yes, and naturally there's plenty of that in the air. It comes in through my hood opening.
3: Sure thing. And so your flower, tucked safely inside, uses up a lot of oxygen as it develops and grows. And that produces a lot of heat.
1: Sure. The colder the temperature outside, the more oxygen my flower burns or uses up. For example, Uncle Bob, sometimes in the spring, the temperature gets up to 63 degrees outside of my hood leaf.
3: And naturally, your flower, or spadix, doesn't have to burn as much oxygen to keep the temperature at 73 inside.
1: But if it cools off to 45 degrees, a drop of 18 degrees, my flower doubles its use of oxygen. It burns more fuel.
3: Oh, for land's sake. So it can keep the temperature then at 73 degrees.
1: Right.
3: Hey, it's obvious, Mrs. Skunk Cabbage, that your creator gave you more than a furnace. He also gave you a thermostat.
1: Oh, Why, of course. The master designer would never give any of his creatures a furnace without a thermostat control. I mean, you've got to regulate the heat.
3: Sure have. Now, Mrs. Skunk Cabbage, what happens if a late spring snowstorm comes in and covers you up?
1: I'll melt it in no time, Uncle Bob.
3: You'll melt it? No kidding.
1: Sure. Some spring, when there's still snow on the marsh or swamp, go out and look for me. You'll find my purplish hood peeking up through the ground, and the snow around me will be melted, too.
3: I'm going to do that. I really am. I can understand how that would happen. 73 degrees is tropical weather.
1: More snow will melt in front of my hood opening.
3: Right, because that's where the heat comes out from your flower.
1: A lot of little insects take their spring vacation inside of me.
3: They don't have to fly to Florida or Hawaii to catch the rays. They just climb in on you, huh?
1: That's right. And my maker designed for them to do this, too.
3: Oh, hey, super. How long does your flower produce heat?
1: For 2 weeks, Uncle Bob, 14 days, while my flower is developing, it produces heat. When the flower fades, naturally it changes to seeds and the heat goes away.
3: Hey, is there any other reason that your flower produces a lot of heat, Mrs. Skunk Cabbage?
1: Yeah, the flower also produces pollen and a little nectar.
3: See, your flower does have a good smell to it, sure does.
1: That draws the first honeybees of spring, Uncle Bob.
3: Honeybees usually don't fly very well if the air temperature is below 65 degrees.
1: Oh, I know it, but they come to me for their nectar and pollen even when the air temperature is 42 degrees.
3: That cold?
1: Sure, they tank up on my nectar and pollen and they get warm.
3: Yeah, your 73 degrees heats their bodies and keeps them from freezing.
1: See, Uncle Bob, this way they can buzz out of my hood leaf and visit another skunk cabbage nearby and get more nectar and warm their bodies while they're doing it.
3: Even when the air temperature is 6 degrees above freezing, 42 degrees.
1: Sure, and by now the honeybee has plenty of nectar fuel in her tummy and her body is warm.
3: Enough to fly back to the hive safely.
1: But if the temperature should drop suddenly and it get too cold and start to snow, maybe Mrs. Bee knows she better stay inside of my hood near my flower. It's warm there, and she'll take a cozy nap until the next day when the sun comes out and the snow goes away.
3: Boy, there was a plan for you, Mrs. Skunk Cabbage, and all your little insect friends. Now, do you need to be pollinated?
1: Oh, yeah. My flower has to be pollinated, Uncle Bob, or there'll be no seeds for next year's baby skunk cabbage. See, my flower produces the seeds.
3: Right.
1: And, you know, squirrels like to eat my seeds, too.
3: Oh, I didn't know that. Then there'd be no seeds for them if the honeybee didn't pollinate your hot flower.
1: Right.
3: So really, you attract insects to your tropical hood by the heat from your flower and sweet smell from your nectar.
1: Yes, and it was the creator's plan, then, to have the bees pollinate my flower so I can reproduce myself.
3: You know, I was thinking about this, Mrs. Skunk Cabbage. It'd really be impossible for pollen from one skunk cabbage to travel through the air to another skunk cabbage flower and cross-pollinate it.
1: Yeah, the wind can't carry the pollen from one skunk cabbage to another. It's impossible, because my flower is tucked inside of my hood leaf.
3: So you'd have to depend on insects then, right?
1: Yeah, and that's why the creator caused spiders and honeybees to visit my tropical vacation spot for 2 weeks in the early spring. And after that, usually, it's warm enough for them to take care of themselves.
3: Good. You know, Mrs. Skunk Cabbage, I was thinking about this. That proves that the great creator had to make plants before he made insects.
1: That's right. He did, and he had to make insects only a few days later so they could pollinate the plants.
3: Just like his book says in Genesis 1.
1: I mean, can you imagine what would have happened, Uncle Bob, if insects were created 1,000 or 1,000,000 years after plants?
3: Yeah, the plants would be dead by now because they couldn't have been pollinated and couldn't reproduce themselves. And what would the honeybee eat?
1: You're right.
3: Boy, I'm glad the Creator, the Lord Jesus Christ, timed everything out just perfectly, aren't you? Why don't you read Genesis 1 very carefully again? Think about this, because it's scientific. Why did the Lord Jesus Christ, the Messiah, shed his blood and die? I mean, wasn't there some other way we could be forgiven?
4: You know, that's a very good question, my friend.
3: And you are King David?
4: Yes.
3: The writer of many of our Psalms.
4: That's right. But remember, the Holy Spirit of God guided me in what I wrote.
3: David, what does God think of sin?
4: He absolutely hates it, my Gentile friend.
3: Why, David?
4: Because God is holy, completely holy, 100% so.
3: You're saying God is perfect, David.
4: Certainly, my Gentile friend. And a perfect, holy God cannot look at sin. He cannot even wink at it a little bit. If he did, then he would not be holy.
3: Okay, I understand you, David. Now, in one of your psalms, you talk about the Son of God, the Messiah, dying for our sins, and you have him saying, my God, why have you forsaken me?
4: Yes, yes. Now, you are asking the question, why did he say that?
3: Yes.
4: Well, I wrote the answer in that same psalm, and I said, because God is holy.
3: And naturally, the Son of God was bearing our sins in his body.
4: That's right. And a holy God could not look at his Son full of our sins, so he turned his back on him. And that is why I wrote in my psalm that the Messiah would say, my God, why have you forsaken me?
3: Thank you, David. David's answers are found in Psalm 22, verses 1 and 3. So God's first law is, he is completely holy and cannot put up with even one sin. What did the prophet Ezekiel think about sin?
5: A holy God demands the death penalty. I wrote this in my prophecy. The person who sins will die.
3: Ezekiel chapter 18, verse 20. What about the Apostle Paul? What did he think about sin?
6: The wages of sin is death.
3: Romans 6, 23. And how about the writer to the Hebrews?
7: Unless blood is shed, there will be no forgiveness of sin.
3: Hebrews 9, 22. But wait, we're all guilty sinners. We should all die.
8: Ah, but I have some very good news for you about the Lord the Messiah.
3: Aren't you Isaiah the prophet?
8: Yes, that's right.
3: Isaiah, what is your good news?
8: The Messiah would take the death penalty for us. That's what I wrote in my prophecy. He was pierced through for our transgressions, for our sins. He was crushed for our iniquities.
3: In other words, Isaiah, you wrote in your prophecy that the Son of God, the Messiah, would take the punishment for us.
8: That's right. I said the punishment that brought us peace was upon him, and by his wounds we are healed.
3: That included everybody, Isaiah?
8: Oh, indeed it did. We all, like sheep, have gone astray.
3: That's right. We've done our thing. We've sinned. We're guilty. We deserve the death penalty from a holy God.
8: But look, the Lord has laid on Christ the iniquity or the sin of us all.
3: So, Isaiah, Ezekiel's words are really true then. Sin brings about the death penalty.
8: That's right. And the Lord knew that none of us could pay that great debt, only his Son.
3: But really, he was innocent.
8: Of course he was innocent. I wrote that he did no violence. No deceit was ever found in his mouth.
3: Yet God knew that it would take his perfect Son to pay for our sins. We couldn't because we're sinners.
8: How true. That is why I wrote, it was the Lord's will to crush him and cause him to suffer. He poured out his life unto death, and he was numbered with the transgressors, and he bore the sin of many.
3: Thank you, Isaiah. Isaiah chapter 53, verses 1 through 12. Read them. Now you need to pray to the Lord Jesus Christ, the Messiah, and tell him you accept his full payment for your sin. He'll forgive you and give you his righteousness. And you know something? You'll have nothing to fear because

0: Never forget that, my friend. Make sure it's very personal, very individual with you. Okay? Till next time, Uncle Bob saying cheerio for Storybook Room.
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1: Hey, everybody, come on! Your story hour's on!
2: Welcome to your story hour. I'm Aunt Nikki.
3: And I'm Uncle John.

0: John, and we're here to bring you today's
1: inspiring story.
2: Today, Uncle John and I especially want to welcome you senior listeners, those of you who have been loyal listeners for a long, long time.
3: That's right, Aunt Nikki. Today's story has been around for a long time, too.
2: For those of you who might be trying to guess which story we're talking about, here are some hints. This true story was recorded in a magazine for young people.
3: And our hero is a senior citizen who plays the mouth organ and has a great love for the Lord. And just in case you kids don't know, a mouth organ is a harmonica.
2: If you haven't guessed yet, the wonderful classic story we're talking about is Uncle Jake.
4: Uncle Jake plays the mouth organ.

0: Uncle Jake doesn't really have a home sweet home at all. He lives in the county home for the aged.
1: Didn't you hear me a-calling you? That sure is pretty music, Jake.
2: What do you want, Ed?
1: Want? Me? I just said that sure was pretty music.
2: You called me.
1: I did? What for?
2: I declare, Ed, you're losing your mind. Hey, what's that you got in your hand?
1: This?
2: Uh-huh.
1: Looks like an envelope.
2: Yeah, it's probably a letter.
1: Let's see. Yep, it is.
2: You mean somebody actually writ you a letter?
1: No, it ain't me. It's yourn.
2: A letter for me?
1: Uh-huh. You're Jake Simmons, ain't you?
2: See, where'd the letter come from? I ain't got my specs on.
1: A-E-C-A-G-O-S. Cajon, California.
2: L.K. John, California. That's where my niece, Shirley Ann, lives. Read the letter for me, will you, Ed?
1: Sure will, Jake. Dear Uncle Jake, Dave and I have a surprise for you.
2: Dave's my nephew. That's Shirley Ann's husband.
1: We have arranged for you to come down here and live with us, and we have saved $1 each week out of our grocery money for your train fare. You find a check pinned to this letter.
2: Why? Them children saving just so I could have a real home with them.
1: Jake Simmons, what you crying about?
2: Oh, get along with reading that letter, Ed Barnes, before I take it to somebody else to read from it.
1: The children can hardly wait to see their dear old Uncle Jake, so hurry up and come to your new home.
2: Is that all the letter?
1: Yep, here at the bottom is pinned a check for $40.
2: Oh, Ed, I always said the Lord would provide for me, but I never supposed he'd provide so good for me.
1: Well, it'll sure be lonesome around here without you, Jake. When you leaving?
2: Well, I guess maybe I better go in and see the matron about that.
3: You could leave tomorrow, Mr. Simmons.
2: Yeah, but, matron, I don't want to spend the Lord's day traveling. That wouldn't be no way to keep it holy.
3: Would Monday suit you better?
2: Yeah, sure would.
3: I'll check on train times and let you know.
0: Saturday morning, something else unusual happened. Old Ed Barnes got a telegram.
1: A telegram? For me? Oh. Who's it from, anyhow?
2: Well, hurry up and open it, Ed Barnes, and then we'll both know who it's from. Read it out loud, Ed.
1: Ed,
2: you are crying. What's the matter? Is it sad news?
1: It's my little granddaughter. She up and got pneumonia and died.
2: Oh, Ed, I'm sorry.
1: Sure seems hard for a little darling to be laid to rest and me so far away. She's the only one of my kin what paid any attention to me. Seems like I just can't endure it.
2: Say, how much does it cost for a ticket to go to your granddaughter?
1: I think I paid $15 when I came here.
2: Yeah, well, it's hardly higher now. See, a round trip would be about $30, probably. You can go to your granddaughter's funeral all right, Ed.
1: I can? How?
2: Well, I got $40, ain't it?
1: But you gotta go to California with that, Jake.
2: I'll still have $10 left, won't I?
1: But you can't go all the way to California on $10.
2: Why, I'll hitch a ride. Folks out there on the highway just thumbing rides all the time.
1: But you're old, Jake. Nope, I won't let you do it.
2: $10 is enough for me to get to L.K., John. You got to get to your granddaughter's funeral in a hurry. You don't have time to hitchhike like I do.
1: It ain't fitting and proper for me to take your money,
2: it's
1: Jake.
2: It's my money, ain't it? And I got a right to do what I mind with it. Anyhow, the Lord will see that I get to California all right, especially if I do good with my money, like sending you to your granddaughter's funeral.
0: Monday morning.
2: rides of California. The rides of California. Ride, please. Ride to California. I guess no one wants to pick up an old man like me. Oh, I guess I'd better tell the Lord about it. Dear Lord, I reckon it's how you know my old legs ain't much good at walking. So I ask you to send along someone to give me a lift. Well, I know you'll take care of me all right, and I thank you. I'll see you again tonight at the regular time, dear Lord. Well, amen.

0: An hour passed. 2 hours. And still, Uncle Jake didn't catch a ride.
1: It seemed kind of queer that the Lord ain't sent no automobile along to pick me up like I asked him to. Well, he knows what I need far better than I do. So I'll just continue to trust in him.
0: Uncle Jake continued to walk, trudging happily down the highway.
1: He's a stopper.
2: Want a lift, Grandpa?
1: Sure I do.
2: Get in, then.
1: Oh, I've walked a mighty long ways. I'm awful thankful for a ride.
2: Don't cost nothing to give a feller a lift.
1: Yeah, well, just the same, I'm mighty thankful. Hey, what's your name, young fella?
2: Clem Satterfield. Just call me Clem.
1: Well, Clem, mine's Jake. Most folks just call me Uncle Jake.
2: Uncle Jake. How far are you going, Uncle Jake?
1: I'm bound for L.K. John, California. Where are you headed from?
2: Marysville.
1: Oh, is that in California?
2: Yep. Right on the way to El Cajon.
1: Well, I didn't think this old chariot could go that far.
2: Ah, this is old, isn't it? I dug it out of the dust in the barn. I hope it'll last till I get to Marysville.
1: It must be important that you get to Marysville.
2: Yeah, my wife and kids are there visiting her folks. You can ride that far with me if you want to take a chance on this old chariot, as you call it.
1: I'd be plumb happy to, Clem. Say, I play the mouth harp. I'll play for you if you think it'll make you more cheerful and happy.
2: I guess I do need cheering up at that.
1: Is there any special piece you like?
2: Nope, I like all music.
1: Well, will the girl I left behind me be all right?
2: Suit yourself. Mm-hmm.

0: Now what's wrong with the old car?
1: What'd you say, Clem?
0: Oh, I didn't mean to waken you, Uncle Jake. Something went wrong with the car. It stopped. Maybe I can discover what the trouble is.
1: Yeah, I hope it ain't anything serious.
0: Probably just the timer.
1: Is it the timer?
0: Yep, that's what it is.
1: Can you fix it?
0: I'll have to go to the nearest town to get a new one. We may be stuck here for several hours. I'm sorry.
1: Oh, that's all right, Clem. Don't you worry none about it. I ain't in no hurry. You just go to town and get a new one. It sure won't run without a timer.
0: Would you mind staying with the car while I'm gone? I don't want the tire stolen.
1: Sure, I'll stay with the car. I'd do more than that for you, Clem. You've been so good to me.
0: The sooner I get started, the sooner I'll get back.
1: Say, maybe someone will pick you up.
0: I hope so. Anyway, I'll get back as soon as I can.
2: So Uncle Jake sat in the car while Clem went to the nearest town for a timer. Pretty soon, Uncle Jake started playing his harmonica and talking to himself.
1: Clem will be back before I could say Jack Robinson. And then this old chariot will be just a-buzzing down the road for El Cajon and home sweet home. Well, dear Lord, here it is. It's time for my nightly visit with you. And I ain't got much to say this evening except that Clem ain't back yet. And I don't know when he will be. But I trust in you, dear Lord. I know you'll take care of me and provide for me. Why, you got ways of providing for me that I don't even know nothing about. Just you take care of me, dear Lord. That's all I ask. I'll see you again in the morning. Good night, dear Lord. Amen. I feel better already. I always do when I pray. Somehow I don't feel so all alone. Come to think about it, I ain't alone when the Lord's with me.

0: Well, Uncle Jake sure trusts the Lord.
1: That he does, Aunt Nikki. Wouldn't you girls and boys like to have that same kind of close relationship with Jesus?
0: You can. Jesus knows you very well. And just like Uncle John and me, he loves you very much.
1: The Bible tells us that Jesus knew you even before you were born.
0: Why, he even knows how many hairs are on your head.
1: No matter where you are or what wrong things you might have done, Jesus still loves you and is waiting for you to become his best friend.
0: Yes, he is. And as I'm sure you've seen, best friends spend a lot of time together.
1: It's pretty difficult to be someone's friend if they ignore you all the time. So please, don't ignore Jesus.
0: When you take time to get to know him like Uncle Jake did, you'll learn that Jesus is the best friend you'll ever have.
1: A great way to get to know him is through Adventures in the Holy Bible on our website.
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1: So if you're 9 years old or older, visit yourstoryhour.org and get started today.
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1: If it's after office hours, please leave a message and spell out your name as well as your mailing address so we can send the lessons to the right place.
0: And now it's time to get back to our story. Uncle Jake.

0: That's mighty fine playing, mister.
1: Yeah, thank you. How'd you there?
0: Well, my little girl says you've been sitting here in this car half the afternoon. Are you in some sort of difficulty?
1: Well, I guess you might call it that, yes. I'm waiting for Clem to get back with a new timer so as we can get on our way again.
0: Well, come to the house and have a bite to eat while you're waiting. I live in that house there. And don't refuse.
1: Oh.
0: My wife and two daughters said I've got to bring you back with me. Mm. And if I don't, I'm in trouble with them. Oh, you know how women are.
1: Well, since you put it that way, I can't very well refuse, can I? I think that's the best piece of pie I ever ate, Miss Preston.
2: I can bake pie, too. So can I.
1: With a mom like yours, I bet you both of you girls are right smart, good cooks already.
3: Well, I let them help me in the kitchen when they've been good girls.
1: Let me see now. Your name is Becky.
2: Yes, sir.
1: And yours is,
2: June.
1: Yeah. Well, mine's Jake. That's Uncle Jake. I gotta get back out there to the car, girls. Clem's expecting it. Before I go, though, I will play you one piece on the mouth organ if you want me to.
2: Oh, please do. I like mouth organ music.
1: Well, I'll play you a real good one, too.

0: Well, land sakes, it's morning. It's a bright morning, too, and I... Oh, well, hello there, Becky. Say, how long have you been standing there?
1: Good morning, Uncle Jake. I just got here. Mama says for you to come to breakfast.
0: Well, all right, Becky, child. Just as soon as I thank God for giving me a good night's rest.
1: How do you thank God for things when he lives way up there in the sky?
0: You're praying to him.
1: Oh, I never heard anyone pray except the preacher on the radio.
0: Well, Becky, darling, I usually thank God in private, but I don't think he'll mind if I let you stay and help me thank him. Now, first we fold our hands like this. Yeah, now we close our eyes. Well, dear Lord, I got a young friend with me this morning. She ain't used to praying, seems like, but don't hold that against her, because she's a mighty sweet little girl. And if it's all the same to you, dear Lord, well, I wish you'd look after her.
2: Clem didn't come back that day or the next, but Uncle Jake got along all right. He ate his meals at the Preston home and slept in the car. By the evening of the third day, the two little Preston girls and their mommy and daddy had learned to love Uncle Jake. Why, they even started praying every morning and evening, just like Uncle Jake did. The afternoon of the third day...
0: Well, I declare, there's Clem coming back. Now we'll soon be just a-buzzin' down the highway for El Cajon and home sweet home.
3: Hello, Uncle Jake.
0: Hi, Clem.
3: I'm sorry it took me so long to get the timer.
0: Oh, no mind about that, Clem. You got it. That's what counts.
3: Thanks, Uncle Jake. I'll put it on and we'll be going down the road in a jiffy. Uncle Jake, I just gotta tell you why it took me so long to get the timer.
0: If it'll make you happier, you go right ahead, Clem.
3: I couldn't get the timer immediately, so I... While I was waiting, I took a drink and I got drunk.
0: Oh, I'm sorry for you, Clem.
3: I'm a slave to liquor. My wife left me because of it. That's why she's in Marysville. I love her and I'm going to try and win her back.
0: You love her enough to stop drinking?
3: Yes, but I can't stop. The stuff's got the best of me. Well,
0: maybe you can't stop, Clem, all by yourself, that is. But the Savior of the world died on the cross, just specially for such as you. Why, he'd help you quit drinking.
3: Do you think he really can help me?
0: Well, all you got to do is ask him, and he will help you. Say, you want me to ask him for you?
3: Will you?
0: Sure. Whilst you drive, I'll just close my eyes and I'll talk to the Lord about it. Dear Lord, I come to you a lot lately with my troubles, but this time it ain't for me. Clem here, he's been struggling against the devil and liquor, and he wants to quit and he needs your help. Please help him. Please. Thank you, dear Lord. Amen.
3: I feel better. I do believe I won't take another drink ever.
0: Yeah. You see how easy it is when the Lord helps you?
2: When Clem and his wife were happily reunited, Uncle Jake again trudged down the highway. It was just at dusk when a motorist let Uncle Jake out at the edge of Delano, still more than 100 miles north of El Cajon. He had only a few cents left, so he couldn't rent a room for the night. He didn't know what to do, and for several hours he roamed the wide streets and rested occasionally, where the city police weren't apt to see him.
0: Hey, this is a pretty little town. It's peaceful. Boy, I wished I had a place to sleep and rest, but the Lord knows best. I guess I'll just have to walk to the edge of town and find a sheltered spot and lay down.
2: Uncle Jake walked south on the main street, past the bus station, and on into the country. There he found a sheltered spot behind a fence and lay down.
0: Ooh. Ooh, it's chilly. Ooh. I just can't seem to get to sleep. Maybe I better talk to the Lord about it. He knows what's best for me.
2: For several hours, Uncle Jake lay there, but sleep just wouldn't come to him. At 5 o'clock, he was so chilly that he arose and started walking through the pre-dawn darkness. Presently, he saw a house that was all aglow with bright lights.
0: Somebody's up mighty early. I wonder if they'd give an old man like me a cup of hot coffee. Well, it sure would hit the spot right now. Surely they'd help me, seeing as how this is the Lord's day. Now, whoever's up, I hope they ain't scared to come to the door so early in the morning.
2: Yes?
0: Good morning, ma'am. I was just wondering if you'd give a cup of hot coffee to a cold old man like me.
4: Come in.
0: Well, thank you, ma'am.
4: Sit down there at the table. I'll get you a warm breakfast.
0: Breakfast? Ooh, you're very kind, ma'am.
4: Do you like eggs?
0: Yes, ma'am. Well, I like most anything. Oh, but please don't go to no bother for me. If I just had a hot drink to make me warm, I'd be mighty happy.
4: I'll make you some hot chocolate. And while I'm fixing you some breakfast, I'd like to hear all about yourself. You see, I'm interested in people. I believe in helping folks. That's the only kind of Christianity that's worth a grain of salt.
0: Why, ma'am, you and me sure do believe alike. Helping others is the only true Christianity.
4: Don't you have a home to go to?
0: Oh, yes, ma'am, I sure do. I got a home sweet home awaiting me down in El Cajon with my niece, Shirley Ann. That's where I'm going now.
2: As Uncle Jake ate a warm, delicious breakfast prepared by the kindly Mrs. Loveland, he told her all about his life at the old folks' home and the reason he was now on his way to El Cajon. When he had finished eating, he pushed his chair back and thanked Mrs. Loveland.
0: You're a real Christian, Mrs. Loveland, and I sure do thank you for everything.
4: You surely are welcome, Uncle Jake.
0: If you'll excuse me now, I gotta get along to El Cajon.
5: Did I hear someone say they're going to El Cajon?
4: Good morning, dear.
5: Good morning.
4: Dear, I want you to meet Uncle Jake.
5: Uncle Jake, I'm very happy to meet you.
4: My husband works at night.
0: Oh, so that's why you're up so early.
5: Say, didn't I hear you say you're on your way to El Cajon?
4: Yes, dear. He's on his way there to live with his niece.
5: Now, that's what I call a coincidence. Just before I left the shop, the minister called and said he had an urgent call to go to El Cajon. Wants to leave at 6:30. I'm sure he'll be delighted to take you with him.
4: I'm so glad. Now you'll have a ride all the way to your niece's.
0: That's the good Lord taking care of me. That's what it is. Now I understand why the Lord wouldn't let me sleep last night. He brought me here purposely so as I could meet you good people and get a ride to El Cajon with your minister.
6: Sure this is where your niece lives?
0: Yes, sir. And thank you for the ride, Parson. Oh, say, won't you come in? I'd like her to have you meet my Shirley Ann.
6: Oh, I'd like to, Uncle Jake, but I've just got to get along. Goodbye, and God bless you.
0: Goodbye, Parson.

0: Yes.
1: I'd like to...
0: Uncle Jake! Oh, Uncle Jake, you're here at last.
1: Hello, Shirley.
0: Oh, you've had a long, hard trip from the looks of you. Did you come by train or bus?
1: Well, neither. I hitchhiked.
0: Uncle Jake, you didn't.
1: Well, I had to, Shirley Ann.
0: Oh.
1: You see, I got a chance to do a friend a good turn. And I didn't have enough money left for a train ticket, so I hitched it.
0: But you shouldn't have, Uncle Jake.
1: Why not? Well, you sacrificed to save and give me the money, didn't you? Well, my friend needed money. And I just couldn't let you outdo me in sacrificing kindness, now could I?
0: You're right, of course, Uncle Jake. Say, what are we standing here for? Come in. Come in to your new home.
1: Yeah. Home, sweet home. At last.

0: Uncle Jake surely can play that harmonica. He plays with such feeling.
1: He's a fine man.
0: Wouldn't it have been terrible, Dave? Just terrible if we'd left him up there in that old folks' home.

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1: The Adventures of Sailor Sam.

hear the creak of the rigging? Listen to the wind whip the sails. Yes, boys and girls, Sailor Sam's big schooner, the Porpoise, plunges swiftly through the waves, eager to serve her master. Where's she going? I wish I could tell you, but we'll have to find out from Sailor Sam, an adventurous young man whose hunt for scientific truth takes him anywhere. Yes, anywhere. And with him go his two young cousins, Buddy and

0: Nancy. Aye, aye, mate. It's full speed ahead now for Seafaring Thrills with Sailor Sam!
1: Sailor Sam is in the midst of his latest adventure, assignment top secret. His job is to deliver atomic material to a friendly nation. Right now, Sam, Ole, Buddy, Nancy, and Hazel, and Ahmed wait for a naval supply ship to show up at the secret rendezvous. The first night, the ship didn't show up with its dangerous load of atomic material, so the porpoise set sail and moved around until the second night. Sam and the gang are at the rendezvous now, waiting for the supply ship to meet them under cover of a Pacific night. Let's go aboard the schooner and wait with the crew as they chew their nails in impatience.
2: What a job this is. Wait, wait, wait. When you're tired of doing that, you can wait some more.
3: This excitement is making a nervous wreck out of me.
4: Such a bunch of flibbertigibbets I have never seen.
1: Your humor is most appropriate, but you will have to agree that waiting is most trying and perhaps the most difficult of all tasks to undertake.
4: Yeah, I'll buy that, all right.
3: So will I. Sam, when is this supply ship going to show up?
5: You're asking me? You know, I'm just sitting here on the roost with the rest of you birds.
3: And say, you are that, aren't you? I guess if you knew the answer, we wouldn't be sitting around here like frogs on a log.
2: How long are we going to wait tonight?
5: 5 minutes more.
3: Are we coming back tomorrow night?
5: Yes, and that'll be the last night.
3: You mean you're just going to pull out and leave if the ship doesn't turn up?
6: How about your sealed orders?
5: I'm going to prepare a message in top secret code, and I'll send it if the Navy supply ship doesn't turn up. I shouldn't violate my sealed orders, but I think it reasonable that I should break radio silence in the event the ship doesn't meet us.
1: I think that would be the right thing.
4: Yeah, we'll have to do something. We just can't sit around here for the rest of our natural lives.
2: You said it, Ole.
5: Let's get underway, Mr. Olson.
4: Aye, aye, sir. Now we'll have something to do.
2: Yeah, until tomorrow night, and then we can wait some more.

0: charcoal's red hot, Ole.
1: Fine. Turn on the bellows.
0: Boy, having the diesel running the generator sure is nice. Remember when we had to pump the bellows by hand, Ole?
1: Yeah, I sure do. I'll let this heat red hot and see if I can repair this block hole.
0: You think you can weld the two pieces together?
1: I'm going to try.
0: Wouldn't it be easier just to use a new one?
1: Oh, perhaps. But this is a good main sheet block. And if I can repair it as good as new, then I've done something. These things cost money, you know.
0: Yeah. But doesn't it cost more to fix the block hook than it costs to buy a new block?
1: Yeah, if I was just wasting my time. But as long as I'm pretty sure it can be repaired, then I'm not wasting time and money.
0: I get you. Boy, it's red hot now.
1: Yeah, let's see what we can do with it.
0: Say, that looks as good as new.
1: And now we'll cool it off and see how strong it is.
0: Is it cool enough to test?
1: Not yet. You know, buddy, this is a good object lesson, how the Lord takes a person broken in pieces by sin and welds him together by the power of the Holy Spirit and makes that person stronger than he was before.
0: Yeah, I can see that. Then the welded spot is stronger than it was before it was broken.
1: Yeah, that's right.
0: You know, that's a good lesson, Ole. And I guess the Lord does a perfect job of welding. One that'll stand any test.
1: Old Satan will try and break the weld, but he can't do it when we let the Lord control our lives. Well, what do you say we try this block hook for strength and see how good a blacksmith I am?

0: It's only a couple of hours until dark. Do you think we'll contact the supply ship tonight, Sam?
1: I don't know, Nance. But I'm not going to wait any longer. That's one thing for sure.
2: Well, land sakes, they can't expect us to run around in circles out here in the middle of the Pacific Ocean forever.
3: That is quite true, Hazel. Surely there is some clear reason for the delay. It may be the naval supply ship has mechanical difficulties and cannot do the necessity for radio silence. They cannot inform us.
1: They may have something there, Ahmed.
0: But we'll know tonight.
2: I do hope they show up. It'd be a shame if you have to break radio silence when you're not supposed to.
0: Whoever's not supposed to know we're here sure will then.
1: I'll wait a half hour beyond the maximum time limit. If they haven't shown up by then, I'll break radio silence.

0: Only 2 minutes left.
1: Yeah, and no supply ship.
2: It sure is quiet out here, and so calm.
0: Yeah, it sort of scares you. It's the wrong kind of quiet.
3: I agree with you, Hazel. Even the full moon seems off color, like there's something wrong.
4: I wonder if we are not filled with fear just because the ship has not arrived on time.
5: You're right, Ahmed. We're all a little jumpy. It's like fighting the unseen. We're sure there's something wrong, but we don't know what it is or where it is.
3: Yeah, time's up.
2: Let's look that way.
1: Oh, good.
4: You hesitate even after all this waiting, Sam?
5: Yes. My sealed orders are a sacred trust, and I don't relish breaking them. But I haven't any choice in this instance. I'm going to send the coded message. We just can't wait any longer.
0: Sam, look!
5: Where?
0: Off the starboard bow!
3: I see it! A blinker light signaling us!
5: Buddy, get me the infrared night glasses.
0: Aye, aye.
5: And Ollie, bring the portable Morse code light, and then stand by to get underway. Start up the diesel.
3: Aye, aye.
4: I sense that you are wary of this ship, Sam.
5: Yes, I am, Ahmed. As you well know, we're not out here playing marbles. I want to be sure that ship is the right...

0: Can you make out what kind of a ship it is through the glasses yet?
1: Yes, it's a naval supply ship, all right, but I can't tell yet from which navy.
0: What are they saying to us? The blinker light hasn't stopped for 10 minutes.
1: They want to know if this is the schooner Porpoise.
2: Why don't you answer them?
1: Because they have the secret password, just as I do. And I'm not saying a word until they give it to me. Holy, full speed ahead and keep away from them.
3: Aye, aye.
1: I want you to circle the ship and stay 2 miles off.
3: Aye, aye.
0: They're signaling again, Sam.
1: Ah, that's it. They're sending the password. Buddy, let me have the signal light, and I'll answer them.
0: Here.
2: Am I glad the ship finally showed up?
0: You and me likewise, sis. What are they saying to us now, Sam?
1: They want us to tie up alongside so they can load the atomic material aboard and also deliver Prince Ben to us.
2: Oh, it's beginning to sound like we're going to see some action around this place after all.

0: The loading is proceeding on schedule, Skipper.
1: That's fine. And, Ole, keep your eye on the bumpers. Don't let them work out of place or we'll have trouble from the steel plates on the supply ship.
2: Aye, aye. I'll watch them.
1: The deck officer says it takes 2 hours to load the lead-lined crates of atomic material.
3: That long? Stuff must be more temperamental than I thought.
4: Yeah, it sure seems that way.
5: Well, Captain Stone, it is time for me to depart and let His Majesty the Prince come aboard your very fine schooner.
1: Yes, Ahmed. It seems that this is the time all right. And let me say that we've enjoyed having you as our guest.
4: I'll second the motion.
5: Thank you. May I say that the pleasure has been mine. I shall not soon forget my most delightful stay aboard the Porpoise. I must hurry now because I see the prince waiting at the gangway.
1: Goodbye, Ahmed. May God bless you and keep you safe.
5: I am grateful for your benediction. Goodbye.
1: Goodbye.
3: That man has the courage of 7 lions. He never knows when his body will be riddled with assassin's bullets or blown apart by a murderer's bomb.
1: Pray for him, Hazel. I talked to him about the Lord, but Ahmed feels he's leading a good life. And that's all that counts, as far as he's concerned. We must pray that the Holy Spirit will convict him of his need for the Lord before it's too late.
3: I'll make that my most fervent prayer, Sam.
4: Here's the real Prince Ben!
1: Hello, Ben!
5: Sam Stone and the rest of you. How are you? It is my greatest pleasure to see you again after these long years.
1: That goes for us, too.
4: Yeah, you said it. Say, you and Ahmed sure look and sound alike. A fella would have a tough time telling the difference if he didn't see you together.
1: But he's right, Ben. You two fellas are almost identical.
5: Ahmed tells me that it didn't take you long to catch on that he was a double and not really me.
2: Captain Stone.
1: Is the power megaphone connected, buddy?
4: Yes.
6: Ahoy on the bridge. Ahoy on the bridge. This is Captain Stone.
2: We'll finish loading in 20 minutes, Captain. We're casting off in 22 minutes. Is that agreeable with you, sir?
6: Yes, that is agreeable. Pay my respects to the Admiral, please, and say that we're proceeding as planned.
2: Aye, aye.
1: Ole, stand by to cast off and get underway. We'll use the diesel to pull away from the supply ship, and then put on a full rigging of sail.
2: Aye, aye.
5: Sam, you cannot imagine how pleased I am to be with you good Christian friends again.
1: We'll have a good old-fashioned gab fest just as soon as we get going and I get the porpoise on course.
5: That's wonderful. I am looking forward to your wonderful Christian fellowship again.

0: Have you got the course reading, Ollie?
1: Yeah, and we're right on it now.
0: Fine.
1: What's our destination?
0: A remote region of Australia.
1: Oh? And what are we going to do there?
0: We're going to meet a submarine and transfer the atomic material to it.
1: Whose submarine?
0: Prince Ben's.
1: Do you think there's any chance of meeting the wrong submarine?
0: Perhaps. But we won't know that until the sub has surfaced. And then it's too late.

I don't know about this game of cat and mouse that Sam's playing. It sounds pretty dangerous to me, especially when submarines are involved. Well, see you next week for more seafaring thrills with Sailor!

0: Hi there. We've been waiting for you. We're going to have fun and learn something, too, because it's time for Fables of Faith. Here are your friends, Uncle Van, Christy, and Bud.
1: Do you know something that keeps a fire going? What would keep a fire going?
2: Wood.
3: Wood.
1: Wood. Yes, right. Now, if you don't put any wood on the fire, what happens?
3: The fire goes out.
1: It goes right out, doesn't it? Now, when you don't have someone around that keeps stirring up trouble, then do you know what happens to the trouble?
3: What?
1: Well, what happens to the fire when you take the wood away? The fire goes out. And if you keep the troublemaker away, then the trouble stops, doesn't it?
3: Yep.
1: And in the book of Proverbs, the 26th chapter and the 20th verse, where no wood is, there the fire goeth out. So where there is no talebearer, the strife ceaseth. Let's listen and see how we got the wood out of the fire.
4: What happened to your foot, McKelvey?
5: Oh, just a little accident, Bruce.
4: But why is it all bandaged up?
5: If you must know, I twisted my ankle yesterday coming out of Bo's house.
4: How did it happen?
5: Just a loose board on the front porch. It worked loose, and I happened to step on it at the wrong time.
4: Are you sure it was an accident?
5: What? Sure, I'm sure. It happened to me, didn't it?
4: Yeah, but how do you know it wasn't planned?
5: Now, just what do you mean by that remark, lad?
4: I just mean, are you sure it wasn't supposed to happen that way?
5: Oh, sure, Bruce. Bo loosened up the board while I was inside talking with him, then pushed me out the door and made me put my foot on the board. How silly can you be, Goose?
4: Go ahead, make fun of me. But if you knew what I know, you'd think twice before you let this drop.
5: Bruce, with your loud mouth and loose tongue, what could you possibly know that the whole world doesn't know?
4: Talk about me if you want to, but I know something about Bo that you'd like to know. I'll bet it would change your mind about whether this was an accident or not.
5: Okay, Goose. Let me hear it.
4: I heard him talking with Philip Fox the other day, and they were talking about you.
5: So?
4: I heard Philip say, and these were his exact words. McKelvey Mutt is going to break something someday.
5: So far, so good. What's wrong with that? I almost did.
4: But wait till you hear what Bo said.
5: Go on, Gabby Goose. I'm listening.
4: Bo said, and these are his exact words, I'll just have to help him along.
5: Now, Bruce, you're good at jumping at conclusions. I'm perfectly sure they were making no reference to my leg or foot.
4: Oh, I'm sure of that, all right. They were talking about your neck.
5: What? My neck? And how do you come to that conclusion?
4: Because then Philip said, what should we try for first, Bo?
5: Yes, go on, lad.
4: Then Bo said, why not his neck?
5: I'd have to hear it with my own ears to believe it.
4: Then why don't you ask him?
5: Okay, I will. Come on. Bo, are you home, lad?
6: Just a minute. Oh, you're back. What's up, McKelvey?
5: Nothing, really. The Goose here seems to think that there's been a little foul play afoot, and I just wanted to clear it up. Were you and Phil talking about me the other day?
4: And don't try to talk your way out of it either, Bo.
6: Well, yeah, but...
5: What were you saying, lad?
6: Well, I can't tell you that because I was...
4: See, I told you. He's trying to cover up for what he said.
5: Now, don't get excited, Bruce. Bo, lad, If it was about me, why can't you tell me what it was?
6: Because I promised Philip that I wouldn't...
4: He promised Philip, see? The two of them are in it together.
6: In on what together? You mean you know about it, Bruce?
5: Then it's true.
6: What's true?
5: What Bruce said.
4: Of course it's true.
6: I don't know what you guys are talking about.
5: Well, lad, you certainly surprised me. I thought we were friends, and now it comes to this.
6: Comes to what, McKelvey?
4: His foot, stupid, his foot. Look at that bandage.
6: Oh, yeah. I'm really sorry about that, McKelvey. But it was an accident, and I really...
4: An accident? Huh?
6: Well, what else could it have been?
5: Aye, lad. I just wish you hadn't asked that. Now you've cut me to the quick. I'm afraid our friendship is about at an end.
4: That's it, McKelvey. Bo doesn't deserve a friend like you.
6: Hey, what are you guys talking about anyway?
2: Oh, Bo, the plan worked perfectly and... Oh, hello, Bruce. McKelvey, we didn't expect to see you here.
5: I'll just bet you didn't, lad. But thanks to my friend Bruce here, I'll be around for a while. But it's hard to take...
2: What's hard to take, old boy?
5: Phil, how can you be so cool and innocent about it?
2: About what, McKelvey? What's he talking about, Bo?
4: You know very well what he's talking about. It's as much your fault as it is Bo's.
2: What's as much my fault? Would someone please explain something to me?
6: As close as I can figure out, McKelvey is mad at me because he's sprained his ankle here yesterday. But I don't see what that has to do with you.
4: See, they're trying to cover up, McKelvey. You'll never get the truth out of them.
5: I'm afraid you're right, Bruce. Come on. And if you fellows don't mind, I'd consider it a distinct honor if neither of you ever speak to me again.
4: That's telling them, McKelvey. That's the only way to deal with their kind. If I were you, I'd never darken their door again.
2: Now, what do you suppose brought that on? Here we are, trying to do something good for McKelvey, and this happens.
6: Well, Bruce kept him so stirred up, we couldn't even talk to him.
2: You know, maybe we'd better go see Owl and let him help us. I'd certainly hate for some sort of misunderstanding to mess things up for us.
6: Yeah, you're right. Let's go.
7: Well, if you ask me... The thing to do is get Bruce away from McKelvey long enough for someone to talk with him.
8: Hi, fellas. What's up?
2: Well, here's our solution. Squinty, old man, just what we need.
7: I don't understand, Philip.
8: Yeah, me too. What's up? Like I said.
2: Squinty, do me a favor. Get excited and tell me my house is on fire.
8: What?
2: Come on. Convince me that my house is on fire.
8: But... Oh, okay. Help! Help! Philip, come quick! Your house is on fire! I was just by there and the smoke was pouring out of the kitchen window. You've just gotta come!
2: Great show, old boy. Just what we need.
6: But I don't see how...
7: Well, I think I'm beginning to understand. In other words, what we need to do is get Bruce away from McKelvey. And nothing short of a fire would do it.
2: Yes, precisely. Come on, we haven't got a minute to waste.
8: But I still don't understand.
2: We'll explain it all to you afterwards. Come on.
9: Hey,
2: All right now, there they are. Squinty, run up and convince Bruce just like you convinced me.
8: Okay, but I sure wish I knew.
2: Later, Squinty, later. Now on with it.
8: Okay. Here goes. Help! Bruce, help! Your house is on fire! Run, quick! You may be able to get there before it burns all the way down. Smoke was pouring out of the kitchen just a few minutes ago. Run, quick!
4: My house! I wouldn't be surprised if those two aren't after me now. Oh, boy, wait till I get my hands on it!
8: Better use your feet to get to your house. Quick, it's burning.
5: Go ahead now, lad. With this put, I won't be much good to you. But if you need water, I've got plenty.
4: This is a fine way to treat friends after all I've done for them. My house is on fire!
5: Aye. It's a fine state of affairs when the ghosts set the houses afire.
8: Oh, Bruce's house isn't on fire.
5: What? Then why did you tell him so, lad?
8: Because
2: we told him to, McKelvey.
5: And who invited you here? I thought I told you that...
2: I know what you told us, but we've something to say.
7: And I think I'd listen if I were you, McKelvey.
6: Yeah, 'cause Bruce'll be back in a minute, and then nobody will be able to listen to anybody but him.
5: That's not a bad way to find out who your friends are and aren't.
2: Now listen, McKelvey. I don't know what Bruce told you, but you must...
5: Then listen, and I'll tell you what he told me, lads. He told me that my accident yesterday was no accident.
6: It sure is surprising what a mess Bruce made out of this.
5: Now, don't bring Bruce into this.
2: McKelvey, our conversation about you was concerning your running ability. I recall a race we once had when you would have won surely had you not dropped your apple. But we were discussing how we should reward you for such an ability.
6: Yeah, Phil said that if you kept running that way, you'd probably break some sort of record.
2: Then Bo said he'd help you in any way he could.
6: Phil was wondering where we should try to put the reward. Since you wear a hat, we couldn't put it on your head.
2: And Bo suggested that we hang a medal around your neck.
5: Oh, no. Then you mean I've been wrong about this? That you're not scheming against me?
7: Well, it seems to me, McKelvey, that you have some friends here who are really interested in you.
5: Hey, but why the fire at Bruce's house?
8: Oh, there's no fire at Bruce's. I told you.
2: No, we just had to get him out of the way so that we could talk to you.
5: But isn't he going to be angry when he gets there and finds that there's no fire?
7: Probably not half as angry as when he comes back and finds that the fire he started here has been put out.
8: Oh, I see it all now. Bruce was the real troublemaker.
7: Yep. Just a case of bad mathematics.
2: Bad mathematics?
7: Yes. When you insist on spreading half-truths, you cause a whole lot of trouble.
0: We sure are glad you were with us today, and we hope you had a good time with Uncle Van, Christy, Bud, and all our forest friends. Why don't you plan to be here with us next week for more Fables of Faith? Bye for now.
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1: 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The Brinkman family has been desperately trying to get to Belize in time for a concert where the family is the main event. The trouble is, the concert has started, but the Brinkmans are not there. Let's join Pastor Jim Duncan on the stage of his brand new outdoor amphitheater.
2: Folks, I'm really sorry, but our featured group, the Brinkman family, is not here. We haven't heard from them since they entered Mexico 2 days ago. But since we're all here, I'll just take this opportunity to tell you a little story about my life. I was born in 1945 in California. My father went to Bible college in Los Angeles, and then we moved to Ohio.
3: Hang on, guys. Hey, Dad, can you at least keep two wheels on the ground?
4: It's not possible with these potholes. Susan! Charlie's going airborne again back
3: Charlie,
4: there.
3: Charlie, buckle up.
4: I'm afraid we went too far. He said there was a sign.
3: I didn't see any sign. Dad, we are now 20 minutes late.
4: I don't need updates every minute.
3: Sorry. Good thing those chickens are gone. They'd be dead by now.
5: I feel sick.
6: Michelle, get the bucket quick.
3: There's a sign, Dad. We

0: Look, guys, the stage.
1: Wow, there's a lot of people here.
2: Are you all right, Hope?
3: I'm okay.
2: That must be Pastor Jim up there.
0: He's praying with someone. Let's get out quietly, gang. Girls, grab your instruments and head up there on the left side.
4: Raphael, Jesus is listening right now. You can tell him what you just told me.
5: Okay. Jesus, I do bad things. I disobey my grandma. Sometimes I mean them offense. I'm sorry. Please forgive me. I want to follow you and be your servant. Thank you, Jesus, for saving me.
4: Amen. Folks, the angels in heaven are rejoicing right now. Raphael here just gave his life to Jesus.
6: Hey, Jim, they're here.
4: Folks, the Brinkmans are here. We're glad you made it.
7: Yes, we did. Sorry if I may. Why are we doing this? It's a good school.
8: Mr. Garcia, that's a concern of the Ministry of Education. You just see that they get it.
9: Hi, Charlie.
10: Hi, Gracie. Did you just get up?
9: Yeah, I couldn't get to sleep. Too many strange noises. Did you hear the jungle sounds?
10: No.
9: What you looking at? What is that?
10: A spider monkey. Her name is Chica.
9: She must be their pet. Look at her swing with those long arms.
10: Spider monkeys do that. Chica, come here.
9: Be careful, Charlie. Monkeys bite.
10: Look what I have.
9: Don't give her your candy bar.
10: I'm not. I'm showing it to her. See, it's shiny, Chica. Pretty. Hey, let go. You can't have it.
9: Hang on, Charlie. Oh, no, she got it.
10: Give it back, Chica. Don't open it. You can't eat that.
6: Hey, you guys. What's going on? Did Chica just steal your candy?
9: She grabbed it right out of his hand.
6: Chica's fast.
9: Will she choke on it?
6: Oh, don't worry. She knows what to do with a candy bar.
10: It's yummy, isn't it?
4: So this is our little store.
6: We noticed the people were often short of basic supplies and didn't have a car to get to town. So we offer sugar, flour, soda, that kind of stuff.
4: We only open it a couple hours a day.
10: That's Chica. She likes candy. She's a naughty monkey.
2: Hi, Chica.
4: Well, anyway, folks, this is our bus that we use to pick up kids for school every morning.
0: Did you have a fire in that bus? It looks like smoke marks coming out of those windows in the back there.
4: Yeah, we did. It still runs, but it's got a few electrical problems. We're really grateful you guys drove that new one down for us.
0: It's our pleasure. Well, sort of anyway.
4: That building's our classroom for the older kids. Let's head over there.
2: Do you ever swim in the pond?
6: If you don't mind swimming with a 10-foot crocodile.
11: Oh, no.
6: You see that big tree on the other side?
2: Yeah.
6: Every night, the croc lays at the base of the tree. When he's there, the tree fills up with beautiful white birds. The birds know that when the crocodile's there, they can sleep in the tree without having to worry about the wildcats.
9: Wildcats? Did she just say wildcats?
4: We do have a jaguar once in a while, but not that often. You don't need to worry. There's too much noise around here. Besides, the dogs and the horses would warn us.
6: Well, here we are.
2: I didn't see any horses.
6: We actually have four. We let two of them wander around up there in the pasture. The other two are tied to trees because they'll take off if they get the chance. One's tied to that mango tree.
2: It's pretty skinny.
4: Yeah, she's old.
6: Well, Jim got the horses at an auction.
4: Before he had a pasture.
6: Before he knew what to do with them.
4: The idea was that we'd offer horseback riding to tourists on the trails in our jungle rainforest as a way to raise money to support the school.
6: Another idea he had was to make Belizean hot sauce.
4: We call it fire hot. We'll give you some before you leave.
2: That'd be great.
4: Well, here we are. Come on in, guys. This is our main classroom. I want you to meet one of our teachers who's inside getting things ready.
2: Wow, it's a modern-day one-room schoolhouse.
4: Jack, see the open floor back there?
0: Yeah, what are you doing back there?
4: We had termites. I was hoping you could help me nail it back together this afternoon.
0: Sounds fun.
9: Can I help, Dad?
0: We'll see.
3: I love how you have little cubicles along the wall for each student.
6: That gives them some privacy while they're working. Oh, and this is Miss Elizabeth.
11: Hello, hi. Miss Elizabeth.
6: Liz, you heard them sing last night. This is the Brinkman family.
12: Pleased to meet you. I really enjoyed your singing. It was beautiful.
11: Thank you. It's good to meet you.
4: Miss Elizabeth was one of our first students. Now she's a teacher and runs a school when Jenny and I aren't here.
12: I met Jesus at this school, and he changed my life. And now my children go here, too.
4: This school gives us an opportunity every day to speak into the lives of these kids.
12: Not just children. Pastor Jim and Jenny help parents, too. Because of the school, some parents come to church.
3: You have a church, too?
4: Yep. We meet in that big structure we just walked through with a thatch roof and no walls.
0: What don't you have?
12: Curriculum. Look at the workbooks. We really need to replace them.
9: Hey, we just...
3: Shh. These are really worn.
6: Liz is great. She's been hand-copying the worst pages.
0: I see why you asked us to keep our eyes open for new curriculum.
4: Thanks for looking.
9: Hey, guys.
6: Brinkmans, this is Raphael.
13: Hi, Raphael.
4: Raphael, why don't you show the kids the treehouse?
9: Okay, come on.
4: We'll be along in a minute. Raphael has quite a story. His mother was murdered when he was only one, and his dad's never around.
6: Raphael lives with his grandmother on the other side of our property.
3: Is Raphael the little guy who accepted Jesus last night?
4: Yes, he is. He's sort of become an adopted son to us. We've been waiting for this day for a long time.
3: Oh.
9: This is the coolest treehouse ever!
0: What fun! And you do school in there?
6: Yeah.
11: I wish we could go to school here. This is totally awesome.
6: The kids love it.
3: How about you? Don't you worry that they'll fall out a window while doing math problems?
6: Oh, no. We don't normally let them go to the highest part.
0: Very creative. It has to be one of the only treehouse schools in the world. Pastor Jim, what's that metal tower for over by the house?
4: Oh, that's for our radio station, Destiny 105.1 FM. We offer Christian programming, and Jenny and I take turns doing the news.
0: Wow, that's neat.
4: We've been having some work done on the tower. The guys still need to attach a couple of the support wires.
3: You two have so much going on here. A store, a school, a church, and a radio station. Oh, and horse tours.
4: It all works together to help the people here find Jesus.
6: Jim, the mail truck's out there unloading a bunch of boxes.
4: Oh, wow.
6: Were you expecting a big delivery?
4: No, I don't think so. Excuse me, guys.
9: Why don't you open them, Pastor Jim?
4: But they're all addressed to you, Ian.
9: We ordered them for you.
4: What in the world could this be?
6: No way! It's curriculum! All these boxes? Curriculum?
9: Yep. I didn't think there would be so much, though.
6: Wow! Praise God! Raphael, run quick. Go get Miss Elizabeth.
9: Yes, Mom.
6: I can't believe this! You guys, this is great!
4: Where'd you get it?
9: Well, I was diving under a tire swing at Random Lake, and I found this big gold ring. We found out it belonged to a missionary, Mr. Benton. We met him in Galveston. He said we could sell it and use the money to buy curriculum.
6: Jim, it's Mr. Garcia.
7: Pastor Jim, the Ministry of Education sent me.
4: Good morning, sir.
7: They believe you're operating on legal school. I was told to hand-deliver this letter. You may not resume classes this fall. Otherwise, you'll face jail time or fine. It's all in here. I'm sorry.
4: Mr. Garcia, I don't understand. You know we've been responding to all your requests.
7: I'm just a delivery boy, Pastor Jim. All I can say, if God is
3: What's going
7: you,
3: on, Jenny?
6: Oh, they keep coming after us. We give them what they ask for, but it's never enough. I don't know what we're going to do.
9: Hi, Miss Jenny.
6: Hi, Gracie. Your mom was telling me you think you might want to be a missionary when you grow up.
9: My dad said we can be missionaries when we're little, too.
6: Oh, your dad's a very smart man.
9: I know. What you cooking?
6: Potato soup. You don't have to eat it,
9: What's
6: sweetie.
9: What's that?
6: Where?
9: There's something crawling in the banana bowl.
6: Oh, that. It's our baby possum. There's a whole family of them. I don't know where we're getting them at. They won't hurt you, though.
9: They won't?
6: Nah. Hey, do you like possum soup?
4: Isaac and Raphael, your job is to bring the boards to us and also make sure we have nails. Comprende?
9: Got it.
1: Yes, sir.
0: Thanks, Isaac.
4: We need to get this done before school starts. Wouldn't want kids falling through the floor.
0: What are you going to do if they close it?
4: I don't know, Jack.
5: I'm scared, Pastor Jim. What if they tell us we can't go to school here?
4: Don't worry, Raphael. We'll figure something out. We have to. It doesn't make sense. We've done so much good here. I even serve as the village constable.
9: What's a constable?
0: Sort of like a sheriff. Why do they claim you're an illegal school?
4: It's because we don't have a license. You see, Jack, we believe that God gives the church and family the primary responsibility of educating our children, not the state. We're not against licensing. We've met all their requirements, but it's just one thing after another. This isn't the first time they've ordered us to shut down. They've actually done it several times. And we've appealed that decision every time, but they've never heard our appeal. It's like they've got something against us. Ow!
0: Ooh, you okay?
11: Albert, are you sure it's okay that we're back here?
5: It's fine. And this is where we find most of them.
11: What about jaguars?
5: Don't worry. I haven't seen one, at least lately. Someone found the oldest arrowhead in Belize right here.
11: No way!
5: It's even older than the Mayans.
11: Wow! How do you know so much about them?
5: Pastor Jim taught me. This place is called Low Ranch, so they call these low points.
11: Man, there's flint all over this clearing.
5: Pastor Jim says they made them here.
11: Look!
5: You found one!
11: You think it's a low point?
5: I don't know. Let's show it to Pastor Jim.
4: Yeah, it's a low point, all right. Great find, Ian. You know, this dates back to the Archaic period, which began just before Noah's flood.
11: Whoa, that's awesome!
9: Can I see it? I have one of those, too.
5: He found it in the clearing, Pastor Jim.
4: You see, Belize was originally populated by nomads thousands of years ago. And one of those nomads carved this arrowhead.
0: Man.
4: After that came the Mayan period.
11: Are the Mayans still around?
4: Yes, they're still here, but not nearly as many. You're going to meet someone who's part Mayan later today.
11: Great.
4: You know, here's another interesting fact. You realize pirates founded modern Belize?
11: No way.
4: Yes, sir. You can't tell from here, but we're only a few miles from the ocean. My neighbor actually owns an island that pirates lived on a couple hundred years ago. You can actually see it from the top of the radio tower.
11: Really?
4: Yeah, and if we have time, I thought perhaps I'd take you guys on an expedition. Did you mention that to him, Jack?
0: No, I wanted you to surprise them.
4: Did you bring that metal detector?
0: I did.
4: Boys, I thought we'd go and explore that island.
11: Oh, man!
4: We'll need to get the horses ready.
0: Horses? To an island? I don't get it.
4: Well, it's only 5 miles to the ocean from here through the jungle. So we take our horses down there, we get to the ocean, we make a raft out of bush sticks, and we float over to the island.
9: That sounds so awesome.
0: But those horses, they look a little old.
4: They're pretty tough.
11: Man, none of my friends would ever believe me.
4: That's it.
0: What?
4: Nobody would believe it if they heard.
0: Huh?
4: We've got a radio station. All we got to do is use it. Just tell the country what the government's doing. When people hear what's going on, they won't believe it.
0: Okay.
4: And when they find out it's true, I bet you they'll pressure the government to leave us alone. You know, I think this will work.
3: And Lord, help Gracie and Hope to sleep well tonight. Amen.
10: Kiss and hug.
3: Kissy, Gracie. What's wrong, sweetie?
9: There's bugs on the floor.
3: Bugs? I don't see anything.
9: Look closely.
3: Oh my. It looks like the floor is moving. What are those?
9: Tiny black bugs.
3: Here, I'll spray him with bug spray. There.
9: Mom.
3: Yes?
9: Mom?
3: Yes, honey?
9: They're back.
3: I see that. Well, it'll be okay. I'm sure they won't come up on your bed. But just to be sure, we'll spray all three of us, okay? Hold your breath. Here we go.
9: Thanks, Mom.
10: Thanks, Mom.
3: You're welcome. That should do it. Good night.
0: Are they okay in there?
3: Yeah. Did you need the bathroom?
0: I was going to take a shower.
3: Well, just a second. Let me brush my teeth.
0: Mm-hmm.
3: I'll get your water started.
0: Oh, thanks, hon. What happened?
13: Inside the wall. When I moved the shower curtain, I heard something moving around in there.
0: Oh, those. I forgot to warn you.
13: Those? What are they?
0: Rat bats. They're harmless. I guess they're coming in through the eave and nesting behind the shower stall. Pastor Jim said he'll seal the hole tomorrow.
13: Rat bats?
14: Binados. I don't want beetles in my nachos.
0: Susan. Susan.
14: Huh?
0: You awake?
14: I'm awake.
0: What's troubling you?
14: Nothing.
0: You were talking in your sleep.
14: Was I?
0: Yeah. You only do that when something's bothering you. What's wrong, dear?
14: Well, Gracie's having a real hard time with the bugs and the dirt and the creatures and stuff.
0: Gracie?
14: And me.
0: Lord, I pray for Susan and Gracie. Please help them to cope and adapt to this different way of life. For your glory. Amen.
14: Thanks.
4: Jack and Isaac, I'd like you to meet my friend Damasio.
0: Hello.
15: Hi.
4: Damasio's helped me ever since we started the school. He's the guy I was telling you about who's half Mayan.
16: Really?
17: Really? And the other half is pirate.
0: What are you doing to this old horse?
17: Well, Pastor Jim told me to detick them.
16: What's that mean?
17: Oh, I got this stuff that I wipe them down with, and ticks don't like it, and they go away. I guess you guys going riding tomorrow. I don't want you all getting bit.
16: We're going to Pirate Island.
17: You going to Pirate Island, Pastor Jim?
4: That's our plan.
17: That's a long ride through the jungle, Pastor Jim. And how are you going to get through the mangrove swamp?
4: I thought we'd float across on a raft made out of bush sticks.
17: Are you sure about that?
16: Dad, come quick. Ian's climbing the tower.
4: That tower's not safe.
18: Go higher, Ian. Go to the next section.
16: Are you sure? It's moving a little.
18: The wind does that. Don't worry.
16: Okay. Will I be able to see the pirate island?
18: Yes, it's over there. Look that way.
19: Ian, stop. Dad's going to be mad.
16: It's okay, Gracie.
20: Ian, stop. You need to get down.
16: Huh? Uh-oh.
20: Kids, get away from it.
19: Ian!
20: Ian! Oh, Ian, son. Oh, Lord, no, please, no.

0: You awake?
1: Yeah.
2: How do you feel this morning?
1: Head still hurts, and I'm tired. You kept waking me up all night to count your fingers.
0: You banged your head. We had to be sure you didn't have a concussion.
1: Dad, I'm sorry.
2: Yeah, I know you are.
1: I feel awful about breaking Pastor Jim's tower.
2: You should talk to him.
1: What's that singing?
2: Pastor Jim called a meeting this morning of all the parents to discuss their dilemma.
1: Can we join them?
2: Well, if you feel up to it, sure. Let me help you.
3: Ian, you're awake.
1: I'm so sorry, Pastor Jim.
3: It's all right, Ian. God will make a way to repair it. I'm just glad you're okay. Parents, students, I asked you to come so I could tell you my plan. Well, I no longer have a plan. You see, I was going to broadcast our story on the radio, but now our radio station's out of commission.
1: My fault.
3: Actually, Ian, I think the Lord used that to prevent me from making a mistake. When Mr. Garcia dropped off that letter, he said something that made me think. We need to pray. And we pray these things in Jesus' name. Amen. Folks, I believe we need to load up in the bus and head into Belize City to the Ministry of Education.
4: Right now?
3: Right now. Anyone who's free for the next few hours, pile into the bus.
5: Hi, Miss Jenny.
4: Hi, Gracie. Would you mind if I sit with you guys?
0: Well, we'd be honored.
4: How are you two handling Belize?
0: Well, to be honest, not too well. I've discovered I'm a bit of a clean freak. Maybe too much so.
4: Here where we live, there's just dirt everywhere. And bugs. And critters. Took me a while to get used to all that. It's just part of the cost of doing what we do here. Sometimes missions is messy.
0: Yeah, I've heard that before.
5: I asked Jesus to help me not be so scared.
4: That's a girl, Gracie.
3: Mr. Sanchez?
6: Come in, everyone. It's a big room. Kids, you can sit along the walls. I don't think I ever have so many people in here.
3: We've come to appeal your order to close the Treehouse Academy. These are the parents and students and teachers of the school. Please listen to what they have to say.
6: I'm listening.
7: Mr. Sanchez, when I came to this school, I had very little education. Now I'm a teacher's assistant. My children attend and they place very high in the government tests.
8: Señor, mi nieto atiende esta escuela. Si usted la cierra, le quebrará el corazón.
9: And you're a very good teacher, sir. We love to go to school. And you can ask me any question, and I will answer it.
6: What's your name, young man?
9: Raphael.
6: Okay. What's 22 times 11?
9: 242, Senor Sanchez.
6: I need to check my calculator. Perfect, Raphael. I can see you are good people and this is a good school. Somebody sent us information suggesting you should be closed. I no longer believe that information. I've decided that you may hold school this year. And I will ask the appropriate department to process your paperwork so you may be granted a more permanent solution, a school license.
3: Hallelujah. Thank you, Mr. Sanchez.
6: You're welcome.
3: Okay, then, everybody, let's head back to the bus.
4: Come on, guys. You heard the man. Let's load them up.
3: Sir, if you don't mind me asking, who gave you the information about us?
6: I'd rather keep that in confidence. I really can't say. Good day.
9: Hey, Pastor Jim, what else did Mr. Garcia told you yesterday? When you walked to his car, it made you think, remember?
3: Well, baby, never forget this. He said, if God is for you, who can be against you? And he was so right.
10: It's been an amazing day. God did a miracle. Well, a couple, actually. Ian's still alive, and the school is still open. We're leaving in 2 days. Tomorrow, us girls are going to visit some craft shops around here. Mr. Duncan wants to take Dad and the two older boys to a pirate island to search for buried treasure. Only Dad's not too keen on riding the horses, even after they've been deticked. Check back tomorrow to read what I predict will be an exciting conclusion to our Belize adventure. All for now, Michelle Brinkman.
11: Pastor Jim. Pastor Jim.
3: Yes.
11: It was a British archaeologist.
3: A what?
11: A British archaeologist. But you didn't hear it from me.
3: Thank you, sir. Odd. It couldn't be.
12: You've been listening to the Brinkman Adventures, and this episode is entitled Treehouse Academy. 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
1: I stole the watermelon, and I lied about it. I thought I got away with it, but now Mom found out.
2: You might think you can hide your sin, but it always pops back up. It's a great day here at Keys for Kids, and I'm so glad that you're joining me today. As always, my name is Zach. Think about a time when you did something you knew was wrong and then you tried to hide it. Now, how long did it take before your mom or dad found out? Probably not too long. But you know, even if they didn't find out, God still knows all about it. Psalm 69 verse 5 says, God, you know my faults. I cannot hide my sins from you. Now, let's listen to our story for today. It's called Watermelon Burglar. Asher looked up when he heard a knock at the window. Mom was outside, motioning for him to join her. He pressed the pause button for his video game and ran out to the backyard. Mom was standing behind the garage, looking at the ground. There's something here I want you to see, she said, pointing down. Look at those plants. There, almost hidden by tall grass, Asher saw a cluster of green vines. Those are watermelon plants, Mom said. The funny thing is, I never planted any watermelons. Maybe they got planted accidentally, Asher said. Maybe a squirrel dropped some seeds there. You think so? Mom asked, raising an eyebrow. I was thinking of something else. Remember when someone stole a watermelon from Mr. Smith's garden last summer? The whole neighborhood was talking about it. He was planning to enter it in a contest. Yeah, Asher shifted uncomfortably. It was as big around as a basketball, wasn't it? You seem to remember a lot more details than I do, Mom said. I don't remember how big it was, but I was wondering if maybe the person

0: person who stole it came here, ate it, and then buried the rinds and seeds so no one would find out. I guess that could have happened, Asher said quietly. His face was red. Mom looked at him closely. Is there something you need to tell me? Asher refused to look her in the eye. It was you, wasn't it, Asher? Mom said softly. I wondered about it last summer because of the way you reacted back then.
1: I, Warden, I did it, Asher finally said close to tears. When we buried everything, I thought that would be the end of it. I didn't know those little green plants were going to come up and tell on me.
0: Sin often pops back up to tell on us when we're trying to hide it, said Mom. The good news is no matter what you've done or how you've tried to hide it, you can always confess it to Jesus and he'll forgive you. Mom wiped a tear from Asher's cheek. I'll walk you over to Mr. Smith's house so you can tell him what you've done and ask him to forgive you too. Well, how about you? When you do something wrong, do you try to hide it? You may be able to keep parents, teachers, or friends from knowing what happened, but you can't hide anything from God. Instead of trying to keep the sin a secret, confess what you've done to Jesus and ask him to forgive you. Then ask anyone you've hurt for their forgiveness too. Our key verse is found in the Psalms, chapter 69, verse 5.
2: God, you know my faults. I cannot hide my sins from you.
0: And our key thought for today, you can't hide sin. Have you ever had a pet run away? Then you know how I feel because my dog Chester is gone. 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

There are books we read and quickly forget, and others that remain with us like fond memories. That's why this particular series of The Adventures of the Sugar Creek Gang is special. Since 1940, the Sugar Creek Gang books have been a family favorite in many Christian homes. This group of fun-filled, life-loving boys have adventures packed with suspense, mystery, and laughter. They never have a dull day, and most important, they learn to trust and follow the Master, Jesus Christ. So, as we take the Sugar Creek Gang off the bookshelf, sit back and remember when life was a day at the swimming hole, a walk down a dusty road, milk fresh from a cow, mother's real homemade pies, chores to be done by sunset, and the warm feeling that tomorrow couldn't possibly be as wonderful as the day just gone by.

0: Can you see them? 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Oh, I sure can. Just close my eyes and all those memories come rushing back, one on top of the other. I'm closing my eyes now. I'm seeing the faces. The faces of the Sugar Creek Gang. My Sugar Creek Gang. I'm Bill Collins, just in case some of you are new listeners. I certainly hope there are a lot of you. Well, as I said, I'm Bill Collins. And I'm sharing my memories with you very special folks. Times when I was no higher than a newborn colt. Memories of my dearest childhood friends. We were known as the Sugar Creek Gang. Of course, the song tells it all. But right now, as my eyes are closed, I'm seeing all our faces. Big Jim's, he was the oldest. Had an almost mustache. You men must remember what it was like to have an almost mustache. And then Circus's face looked like one of the chimpanzees you see at your local zoo. Poetry's like a full moon, with a fat nose in the middle, and eyebrows that grew together in the center, just above the bridge of his nose. Dragonfly's face, with a crooked nose, which he could see the south end of without looking in the mirror if he'd shut his right eye. At least that's what he told us. Then little Jim's friendly, innocent, mouse-shaped face. And finally mine, with his very ordinary nose, which even in the winter had a lot of unnecessary freckles on it. Well, anyway, that's what I'm seeing now. All those faces. And they're all in a hurry. A big hurry. And I remember why. Well, it was a winter day, for one. And all of us were hurrying to my house, mine being the closest from school, hurrying for some hot chocolate to warm our cold stomachs. An announcement had been made in school that day.
1: I can't believe it. We're not going back to school until the miner strike is over.
2: Can't you walk any faster, Poetry?
3: I'm trying. This snow is too deep.
4: No sense in us going to school. Boy, without coal, there's no heat in the place. When the coal ran out today, it was sure hard to concentrate.
2: Why, hot or cold? I have a hard time concentrating anyway.
1: Boy, is your mom gonna be surprised to see us. Think she'll mind?
5: Mrs. Collins never minds.
2: Little Jim's right. She's probably got a whole bunch of pies just waiting to be eaten.
3: Now that can make me walk faster.
2: I figured.
5: What are we gonna do with no school?
3: Well, I'm still going to study. I've got all my books.
1: You would.
2: How long do you think the strike will last?
4: Boy, it's hard to say. They're striking for higher wages.
3: Yeah, but while they're striking, they're gonna starve.
2: Mom said something at dinner last night, that if the strike kept going, the church was gonna collect food and stuff for the miners.
5: Oh, I sure do wish those big bosses would give them their money. Coal's pretty important.
4: Yeah, their lives are even more important, though, little Jim. It's not only money, but the conditions in the mines are real bad.
3: Yeah, people die of infected lungs and stuff like that.
5: And what about when a mine caves in and everything? People die then.
4: Yeah, they're striking for good reasons.
2: Well, I sure don't mind. Why, I hated getting up and tramping to school in all this snow.
1: Yeah, now I can sleep late.
2: Oh, I sure can't. I've still got to get up and do my chores. Sure must be lucky having your folks manage a motel.
1: Yeah, no cows to milk or eggs to fetch, but I still got chores.
2: But they're all indoors.
1: I know I've got it lucky, but then I never wanted to be a farmer.
3: Well, I don't want to be a farmer either. Nobody asked me if I wanted to be a farmer's son.
5: Oh, you guys are talking silly.
1: And I'm getting colder.
2: Almost there. Boy, is Mom gonna be surprised.
4: I hope not too surprised.
2: Yeah. Whew, it's cold. Hey, let's run.
5: Oh, wait for me.
3: Hey, you guys, I'm never gonna make it.
2: Come on, Poetry. There's hot chocolate just waiting to be made.
6: No school. Well, I bet you fellas are happy.
3: I'm not. I like school.
4: Not when we don't have heat. I sure don't.
6: Looks like your cup is empty, Poetry.
3: Yes, ma'am.
6: Would you like some more?
2: You don't have to ask him. Just pour it.
3: Well, Bill's right. Your hot chocolate is the greatest.
6: And here's another cup to prove it.
3: Thanks, Mrs. Collins.
2: Everybody's folks are called.
3: But you were only on the phone a few minutes.
2: Well, I asked Miss Jenkins if she'd tell the rest of our folks. I mean, we're all on the party line anyway.
6: Good idea, Circus.
2: Mom, was there any news on the radio about the strike?
6: Just that it's continuing.
2: Well, I'm sure glad we use wood.
6: I was thinking the same thing this morning.
1: Yeah, Dad's had to travel 50 miles and load up on coal in the next town. Our motel is nothing but coal.
6: Your mom mentioned that.
1: Oh, did you see her today?
6: At the morning Bible study.
1: She was there?
6: Mm-hmm.
1: Wow, she didn't tell me.
6: No, Dragonfly, but we're praying, all of us, for your dad, too.
1: I know. It sure is hard. I mean, both of them are so nice. It's hard to tell them they're sinners.
5: Being a sinner hasn't got anything to do with being nice or not. It's something we are the minute we're born. Right, Mrs. Collins?
6: That's right, little Jim.
1: I know that.
6: Oh, don't you worry, Dragonfly. Not only is your mom hearing the word of God, she's listening. The Lord's gonna work in her heart.
7: Anybody home?
5: In the kitchen, dear. Leave your boots in the hallway. I just waxed the floors today.
8: Uh-oh.
2: What? I didn't take my boots off.
6: Oh, that's all right. Your feet can't do too much damage. Ted wears a size 12.
2: Wow! Are my feet gonna get that large?
6: Well, they've got a good start now.
7: Well, well, well. Guess school's out.
5: We're closed.
4: Hi, Mr. Collins.
9: Hi.
3: Hi. All because of the strike.
1: Have some hot chocolate, Mr. Collins. It'll warm you up.
2: Hi, Dad.
6: You want some, dear?
7: Yeah, sure do. Seems to be getting colder every winter.
4: You just come from town?
7: Yeah, I did. I figured you boys would be home or somewhere. We heard the school closed when you ran out of coal.
8: That happened early this morning. Boy, did it get cold.
2: How long do you think the strike will go on, Dad?
7: Well, talking town says about a month.
6: Those people will starve.
7: No. The food you're gathering at the church, plus the town's making provisions, they'll be all right.
4: What do the bosses say about that?
7: Well, they can't stop charity. They know if they try to stop any of it, why, it's a criminal offense. And we're not just dealing with grown-ups. There are children involved, families. They know they've got to come to a decision. And no matter how long it takes, lives shouldn't be jeopardized.
6: Oh, I wish we could do something more.
7: Well, it's out of our hands, hon. We can give food.
3: Do you think they were wrong to strike?
7: No. Mining's a dangerous job. They should be paid a living wage.
5: And they're not?
8: Well, can't you tell? I mean, look at the way they live. I mean, my folks are poor, but not that poor.
7: Yeah, it is pretty bad. No, they have a right. More than a right.
4: Well, I guess all we can do is just sit and wait it out.
7: Not quite. I was talking to your folks today, Dragonfly.
1: Oh, Dad got back from buying coal?
7: Yeah. We got to talking and figured that since school was going to be out for at least a month, this might be a good time to make a trip down to the Rio Grande and look over some of that grazing property.
1: Well, Mom and I can hold down the motel just so long as we have enough coal.
7: Well, that wasn't quite the idea. We were thinking of making it a winter vacation, taking two cars and all of you fellas.
5: Wow!
6: Well, you are full of surprises.
8: The Rio Grande?
5: Is that Mexico? I've never been to Mexico.
3: We'll be able to go swimming in February.
4: I can't believe it.
1: I sure can.
7: And what do you think, Linda?
6: Well, it sounds like such a big project. Oh, and Charlotte Ann.
7: Well, I did a little investigating, and Big Jim's mom said she'd love to take care of Charlotte Ann for a couple of weeks.
6: Well, you certainly have been busy.
4: My mom knows?
7: All the folks know, and they think it'd be a great trip for all of you. Seeing the country, getting to go all the way down to Mexico?
8: You mean my mom said yes?
7: Sure did.
3: And mine?
7: Yeah, providing you take it easy on the tacos when you're in Mexico.
3: That's great!
5: Me too?
7: All of you. You look a little stunned, Linda.
6: I guess I am.
7: You have reservations about it?
6: No, just have to gather all my thoughts together. When did you plan on leaving?
7: In a week. That gives everybody enough time to do the things they have to. And we'll get all the food gathered for the strikers. I don't want that heavy on your mind.
6: Oh, I was worried about that.
5: Whoa, we'll have to get our summer clothes out.
3: Oh, and they all smell of mothballs.
6: Don't you worry about that.
1: The Rio Grande. Can you go swimming there?
7: Sure can.
1: Fishing?
7: Yes, indeed.
2: Where are we going to stay, Dad?
7: In a hotel.
8: A real one?
7: Are there any other kind?
6: Oh, but that's so expensive,
7: well,
6: Dad.
7: Well, it's been a good year. We can afford it.
5: Can we visit some Mexican churches?
7: Yes, we can even visit one of our missionaries.
5: Oh, boy!
2: I know this is going to sound awful, but it's kind of nice there's a coal strike.
6: Bill, that was awful.
2: Sorry, but you know what I mean.
6: I suppose so.
4: Anything you want me to help get ready, Mr. Collins?
7: Well, I'll be sure to call you if there is.
6: Oh, I've suddenly thought of a million things that'll have to be done before we go.
2: I'll help, Mom.
6: Thanks, son. Ted, are you sure about Charlotte Ann?
7: Positive. Big Jim's mom is tickled pink.
4: She must be. It'll be the first girl she's ever taken care of. Boy, was I a disappointment. After three boys, she was really wishing for a girl when I came along.
8: She can have some of my sisters. In fact, she can have all of them.
1: Well, they won't be on the trip.
8: That's for sure. But I'll probably have to bring back a whole bunch of souvenirs.
2: I'll help you pick them out.
6: Some nice scarves.
8: I was thinking of some shark's teeth.
5: Oh!
8: Yeah, or some bullets from a masked bandit.
6: What an imagination, sir.
2: I better help you pick something out. You've got strange ideas.
7: Well, there'll be plenty of time for sightseeing and gift buying. And it's warm.
3: That's what I'm really going to like.
7: Well, looks like my cup's empty. I could sure go for some more.
6: I'll make a new batch. What about you other fellas?
3: Oh, sure, Mrs. Collins. Well, I better warm up my stomach for the long walk home.
5: We're not going to be worrying about that another week. Wow! The Rio Grande!

You never saw a bunch of more excited kids. The Rio Grande. None of us have been that far south. And never out of the United States. It sure was an exciting thought. Something we'd never expected, but were sure willing to do. Little did we know that we'd hit some high adventure. But the beginnings of that'll have to wait until next time, when we really start getting into our Paul Hutchins story. Until then, Lord bless, and I'll be praying for you.

You've been listening to another dramatic adaptation of Christian children's literature, brought to life by The Bookshelf. 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

0: one gift that God has given me, the love of books. 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As a boy, I traveled to places impossible for me to see, and yet my bookshelf made them real to me. The world of my bookshelf, I'll remember it always.
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2: The Broadcasting Department of the Moody Bible Institute brings you the 10th and final chapter in this series of The Prairie Princess, created by Margaret Epp and freely adapted for radio by Phyllis Fox. The Prairie Princess is the story of the intense joys, disappointments, and personal spiritual growth of the lives of the Scott family, as told by the younger girl, Sarah Naomi Scott, the Prairie Princess.

0: If I could paint a picture of the next 8 hours together, it would be all soft and velvety. I guess because things were pretty much ironing themselves out. Things we thought were never going to get solved. The storm started to quiet down some, but still no word from Keith. And that got us pretty worried, since it was going on 3 days now. We didn't know if he'd been able to reach Doc Scourby or what. Robbie and I felt so much better with Stu being there. And Mrs. Nelson made us all a real good meal, something we had needed since Robbie's cooking wasn't doing much for any of us, although we loved him for trying.
1: Mrs. Nelson, you're one fine cook.
2: Thank you, Stu. It felt good to be around the stove again. We've been camping out for so long, I forgot what a good feeling it is to have everything at your fingertips.
0: We were starting to forget what it was like to have real home cooking.
3: I thought my eggs were pretty good.
0: Once you got the shells out.
3: Oh.
1: How's the leg coming?
0: Well, I guess it's okay. With a splint on it, I can't feel a thing.
3: If you try walking on it, you will.
2: If you'll excuse me, I'm going to take some food to my husband.
1: Sure, I'm just going to have another cup of coffee and get going.
0: Going? Where are you going?
1: To the cave. Just want to check if Richard went back there. I'm going to bring Lanky along for company. Now, as soon as Keith comes home, tell him where I am. Mrs. Nelson can give you directions, but I'll leave a trail.
3: Well, I'll go get you some dry socks. These look like they're learning how to swim.
1: Thanks, Robbie. Gives me a chance for one more coffee.
0: Notice anything?
1: About what?
0: About Robbie.
1: Seems a lot less cranky.
0: We had devotions together.
1: Did you now?
0: He prayed. We talked, too. And it seems that everything's just fine between him and the Lord.
1: Well, that's good. That's real good.
0: It felt so nice to talk and all. I was real sick there for a while, you know.
1: What do you mean?
0: It must have been the shock of everything happening and all. I got the shakes and fever and everything. This was after I fell. Robbie took care of me. And I think that's when things started to change for him. He says he just sort of reached a point where he couldn't handle stuff. And knew that unless he got things right with the Lord... Well,
3: I got your red one, Stu. That way, if you get lost, we'll be able to find you.
1: He's a joke a minute.
3: Well, no, every other minute.
1: Well, on with the coat. Now, don't let Mrs. Nelson do a lot of work. She needs rest.
3: You sure wouldn't know it.
1: Well, just don't let her overexert herself.
0: We won't.
1: Oh, hi, Mrs. Nelson. I'm heading out to the cave, and I'll be taking Lanky. Is anything wrong, Mrs. Nelson?
2: Well, he won't eat a thing. He just stares at the fire.
0: He's worried about Richard.
2: Yes.
3: I can't blame him.
2: Oh, he thinks it's his fault. Richard's not the outdoor type. Takes after his grandfather. More of a bookworm. Michael kept pushing him to be, well, more pioneering, I guess, when the storm came up. Well, you know, it didn't seem like it was going to last, and we needed some meat, so Michael insisted Richard do the hunting.
0: Oh, no.
2: It was just one of those father and son squabbles. But now, after what's happened, he blames himself. I can understand, but he was never really harsh with Richard. He's just not a harsh man. Just... insistent. I don't know why I'm telling you all this. Guess I've been holding it in for such a long time.
1: You go right ahead, Mrs. Nelson. Robbie, why don't you do the dishes, and Mrs. Nelson can go lie down in Mom and Dad's room.
0: If you hand them to me, Robbie, I'll help dry.
1: Come on, Mrs. Nelson, let me show you my parents' room.
2: I think I'd better stay with him.
1: Just rest upstairs a bit. You've had a rough time yourself. Just give your mind a little nap. Robbie and Sarah will check in on him, and later on you come on down.
2: I guess you're right. I am tired. Oh, I'm sorry.
1: That's all right.
3: You go ahead and cry. It's good for you.
2: I don't know what's wrong with me. All of a sudden, everything's coming together, and he's our only son. A little girl passed away just a year ago, and he's all we have left. It's just hard, that's all. It's so hard.
4: Hello, Robbie.
3: I brought you some warm soup. Thought maybe you'd be hungry.
4: No, thank you, son.
3: Well, you gotta eat something, Mr. Nelson.
4: Do I now?
3: Well, it would be a good idea.
4: No, I'm not really hungry.
3: Oh. Mr. Nelson, this is none of my business and all, but when Richard's found, he's gonna need a father who's on the road to recovery.
4: He's dead, boy.
3: What, sir?
4: He's dead.
3: But how do you know that, sir?
4: I know. No one can survive out there, not alone.
3: Well, he's not alone.
4: He's alone. He was alone. I let him go out alone. I was such a fool.
3: But he's not alone, Mr. Nelson. The Lord's with him.
4: You believe that, Robbie?
3: Oh, yes, sir. I'm a Christian. I believe the Lord led you here, and Stu out to where Mrs. Nelson was. And I believe Richard's alive, and he'll be with you soon.
4: Well, that's very beautiful, son.
3: It's more than beautiful, sir. It's true.
4: I heard you pray in that time for us. I haven't prayed that way since, I'd be embarrassed to say.
3: You're a Christian, sir?
4: I was baptized.
3: I mean, do you believe the Lord Jesus Christ is your personal savior?
4: I never heard it put that way before.
3: I feel funny talking about it.
4: You don't sound funny. You're quite a little man, taking care of this household on your own and me to boot.
3: Couldn't have done it without the Lord's help.
4: Yeah, I'm sure you believe that. And I appreciate you believing it.
3: But you've got to believe it, sir.
4: Believing's very hard, son. Especially when you're my age. Miracles seem to disappear the older you get.
3: Well, right now I'd just like a little miracle.
4: And what's that?
3: For you to put some soup in your stomach.
4: That's a miracle?
3: Well,
4: might be at that. Let me just sit up.
3: Thanks, Mr. Nelson. You'll feel a whole lot better.
4: That would be a miracle. It is good.
3: Well, Mom made it before she left.
4: When did they do back?
3: A couple of weeks. Of course, if they knew this storm was coming, they never would have left.
4: I'm sure of that. Your parents, are they Christians?
3: Oh, yes, sir.
4: Grown-ups who believe in miracles.
3: Well, yes, sir.
4: And you believe God will protect Richard?
3: He is protecting him, sir.
4: Thank you.
3: For what?
4: For your belief.
3: It means a lot to share it with you. And I really would like to share it.
4: I think I'm finished with the soup. I'm a little tired.
3: I'll let you sleep.
4: Robbie?
3: Yes, sir?
4: You won't stop praying. I mean, for Richard?
3: Never, sir. Never.

0: Mrs. Nelson?
1: Oh, rested. I felt a little guilty, though, knowing Michael was so troubled. And Richard...
2: I got some soup down him.
1: You did?
2: Well, after a little talking.
1: Oh, that's good. He's going to need his strength.
2: Would you like some tea or coffee?
1: No, thanks. Maybe a little later. I'll just go take a peek and see how he's doing.
3: We're out here if you want anything.
2: You want anything, Sarah?
3: No, thanks. It's getting so late and no key.
2: Yeah, I know.
3: What do you think?
2: It's hard to think things are going to work out, but something inside me says it is. And that feeling must come from the Lord.
3: If only those phone lines were working.
2: Now, don't you go sour on me.
3: I'm not. You know, if things do work
2: out... Sarah!
3: When they work out. Well, you know, I'm sort of glad it all happened. I don't mean about the Nelsons and all, but you and me being stranded, because we sort of got to know each other, you know?
2: Yeah, I know.
3: And I guess I really like you. I mean, as a person, not as my brother.
2: I know what you mean, and I like you too. You're pretty feisty for a girl.
3: Think so?
2: Yeah, you're a real Scot.
3: Oh!
4: Sarah, Stu, Robbie, you in there?
2: We sure are!
3: Oh, Robbie, he's back! Oh, Keith, we thought you were never coming.
2: Come on in. Oh, hiya, Duck Scourby.
4: Close the door.
5: Hi, Robbie. Sarah.
3: Hi.
4: How's our stranger?
2: He's conscious. We found his wife, too.
4: Well, you've had quite a time. Where's Stu?
3: He's at the...
4: Doc Scourby, why don't you go in and take a look at him?
5: That's why I'm here.
3: Go on in the parlor. Mr. and Mrs. Nelson are in there.
5: Did you say Nelson?
4: Do you know them?
5: Well, I don't know. We didn't get to talk on the way, Keith, but I wasn't treating any of the Wilkins. I was... Let's go into the parlor.
2: Can we come?
4: Don't see why not.
3: Can somebody carry me?
2: Sure. Come on.
5: Keith, you got my bag?
4: Right here, Doc.
2: Mr. and Mrs. Nelson, Doc Scourby's here.
1: Oh, pleased to meet you.
5: Yeah, same here. How's our invalid?
6: I'll survive.
5: You said the name was Nelson?
6: Yes, Michael Nelson. This here's my wife, Kate. And we have a son.
5: Richard.
1: What? How?
6: You mean he's alive?
5: Well, I can say that he is now, but... Well, we had our doubts.
6: Well, he was out hunting. I got lost in a storm. I tried to find... Where is he?
5: Well, he's resting now. As soon as you're strong enough...
6: Well, I'm strong as a horse. We want to see our son. Kate, he's alive. He's alive.
1: Yes, yes.
6: How did he survive?
5: God only knows. Had to be a miracle. He was cordoned death's door long before we got to him.
6: A miracle.
4: Well, I'll be. Here I was chasing down Doc Scourby, and a miracle was happening.
2: Well, isn't that the way it always is? Mr. Nelson, I'm real happy for you. I'm more than happy. I'm rejoicing!

If I could paint a picture, what a wonderful, wonderful canvas of colors. All coming together to prove again that God's hands are in everything, and everything's in God's hands. Of course, we all let everybody else in on what had happened. The storm gave way to glistening sunshine. Phone lines put back up, and we found out our sister had a brand new baby girl, Martha Garrick. And the Nelsons, well, they traveled on. We got to meet Richard before they left, and together we shared with them our fellowship in Christ, and they accepted that sharing and joined the family of God. What a beautiful picture, sitting right there in God's gallery of family portraits.

0: This has been the 10th and final chapter of The Prairie Princess, created by Margaret Epp and freely adapted for radio by Phyllis Fox. Those in the cast included Colin Stinton, Mark Ingebretson, Barry Stigler, Rex Brenner, Linda Kimbrough, Flo Schmid, and Walter Carlson. Robbie Scott was played by Danny Woodard, and Lisa Schmid portrayed Sarah Naomi Scott, the Prairie Princess. 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Stereo sound mixer, Dave McAllister. This series of The Prairie Princess was produced by Mike Kellogg.
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1: Stories of Great Christians.

0: Once again, we stood before Admiral Villeguillon, governor of the French colony in Brazil. Once again, we saw the hatred in his eyes and heard the hatred in his voice. The governor had ordered us to answer certain questions regarding our faith. We had done so. We were then arrested and removed from the mainland village where we had lived to the admiral's fortress on the tiny island in the Bay of Guanabara. It was close to midnight when we were summoned to the governor's quarters. Jacques Bellou was no longer with us. He decided to escape into the jungles to somehow try to survive. Pierre Bordeaux was improving in health, but was still fighting his fever. The late hour, the hatred we encountered, the horror of the moment, turned our meeting with the admiral into a nightmare.
1: Where is Jacques Bellou?
2: He is no longer with us.
1: I advise, I can see that, but where is he?
2: In truth, I do not know. He left us 2 days ago.
1: And you just allowed him to leave? Incredible!
2: He had that choice, which apparently we no longer possess.
1: Do you verify that you signed this paper, this confession which was returned to me?
2: We have examined it, sire. Those are our signatures.
1: You must be certain. You see, I know that you lie about Bellaire because you Huguenots are spies. I never did believe your story about your ship being about to sink. That ship is only 2 days' distance from here, just waiting for word from you to return and assist in the uprising you had planned.
2: Excellency, do you have information we do not possess? Our ship should be halfway to France.
1: That is why Jacques Bellaire is no longer with you. He has doubtless reached the ship by now.
3: How, Excellency? How would he get there? You confiscated our boat.
1: Silence, tailor!
3: Sir, you are correct. I am only a tailor. I made that uniform you are wearing only a few months ago. And a tailor does not know anything about intrigue.
1: Well, you will not be rescued, gentlemen. We are prepared. Your plan has failed.
2: Excellency, am I to understand, then, that we were arrested because you consider us to be spies?
1: No.
2: Then I do not comprehend.
1: The reason for your arrest is on this table, in this document which bears your signature.
2: In composing it, we only followed your orders.
1: And you convicted yourself. You convicted yourselves, all of you.
2: Of what, Excellency?
1: Of heresy.
2: First you accuse us of being spies. Now of being heretics. This is too much. As a citizen of France, I demand that the council be reconvened and that the council hear our case.
1: But two of you are Genevans.
2: Each of us is here under the special protection of France.
4: If we are accused of a crime, let us be tried in a court or by the council.
1: Ah, so a cabinet maker has a tongue and a temper.
2: My brothers, let us be careful what we say.
1: There is no council in this colony, and no council will be convened. I am His Majesty's representative. I possess the royal patents, and I have the authority to maintain order on this outpost of France. You are enemies of that order. What you have written here is heresy. You have soiled the paper upon which this confession is written. Such heresy in these times is treason.
2: Is it treason, sire, to write what we believe, especially when you ordered us to do so?
1: Your confession does not represent the holy Catholic faith of our sovereign.
2: We are Huguenots. We have never pretended to be other than Huguenots. Protestants.
3: King Henry allows freedom of worship to Huguenots.
5: It was promised us here.
2: And your excellency once gave us reason to believe you were most sympathetic to the cause of the reform in the church, that you yourself might support this cause.
6: Times change, Bedell. And people change.
2: But promises were made.
1: The promises to Huguenots are no longer being kept in France.
2: And Coligny, chief of the Admiralty, who assisted you in first establishing
6: indeed,
2: this colony?
6: Indeed, this colony is named for him.
2: Who has publicly supported the cause of the Protestants of France, even in the court?
6: Admiral Coligny is at present a prisoner of war in Spain, following the Battle of St. Quentin. Much has been happening in France, my treasonable Huguenots. Allow me to enlighten you. You Protestants established a church in Paris, close to the university. Last year,
1: 400 persons attended a communion service. There was much public uproar. A riot ensued. Every Huguenot was arrested. And, as far as I know, are all still in prison.
2: For sharing at the Lord's table?
1: There is much public outrage against both Luther and Calvin throughout France. A few have even been killed. Does the name Matthew Ory mean anything to you?
5: No. Nothing at all.
1: He is now the Inquisitor of the Faith for all of France. Matthew Ory. Remember the name. So, Huguenots, as I said, times change and people change. Now hear me well and answer carefully. Does this confession, the one I hold in my hand, does this confession reflect your beliefs in regard to the questions I raised with you?
7: Yes.
1: Is there anything you would change? I take it from your silence that you continue to stand together on what you've written.
2: Excellency, we spent an entire night, last night, composing this confession. We read it to each other several times. We are now quite familiar with it. We do stand on it. We can do no other.
1: Yes.
5: Absolutely true.
1: Very well. I have only one or two questions to ask of you. You quote much scripture to support your views, which, of course, does not surprise me. However, you do also quote the Church Fathers, particularly St. Augustine.
2: Yes.
1: It would be good for you to document those citations. Well,
2: that would be difficult, Excellency. I do not have access to a library. I've had to trust my memory.
1: Now, really, Burdell, you don't expect me to trust your memory that much, do you? Where does Augustine say, for example, that the elements of the Holy Sacrament are only a sign of his body?
2: Well, I can't give you the precise chapter and page.
1: Oh, so I only have your word.
4: Excellency, rather than argue about Augustine, let us discuss scripture.
1: Silence! I am interested in Augustine.
2: Sire, I may not have every word correctly, but it is the true sense. I have a memory for such things.
1: You lie.
2: No.
1: You lie. Augustine never said any such thing, or any of the other things you say he said in this confession.
8: His mouth is bleeding.
1: Yes, and you're crying, Burdell. A grown man crying. Oh, what a pity. You're like a woman, Burdell, not a man. But at least we now see blood and water mixed. Let me add to it. I spit in your face, John Burdell. I'll get you.
2: No, Matthew, no.
1: René, where are you? René!
9: Yes, Your Excellency.
1: Take these Huguenots, heretics, back to their cells. Give them no food nor drink. And if any one of them should decide to renounce their adherence to this foolish confession of theirs, they may send word to me through you.
9: I understand, Excellency.
1: I promise you this, Burdell. I know you are the leader of this group, and I promise you that I will not taste food until I receive satisfaction for your obstinacy. Now take them away!
0: There was no moon shining as we were returned to our prison cells in the early morning hours of February 9th. Only the stars were shining. They seemed to shine with a special and unusual brilliance. Their light brought a glimmer of hope to our heavy and troubled hearts.

0: I will give you 15 minutes to discuss your affairs.
1: What affairs?
0: Whether or not you will recant.
1: And after 15 minutes?
0: I must place you in separate cells so that you will not be able to converse with each other. For your own sakes, don't waste your time. Remember, I will wait only 15 minutes.
1: Well, my brothers, what shall we talk about? Shall we recant?
2: No, no. We have taken our stand, John. We must remain firm.
3: What do you think faces us?
2: I don't like that talk about what's happening in France.
3: Have there been killings?
1: I'm afraid there have been martyrs to our faith. Of course, we haven't received much in the way of news here.
2: There was John Leclerc, the wool carder from Millau.
3: There was Denis, one of our own party who was killed in the riot at Honfleur before we sailed.
1: And the Admiral spoke of another riot in Paris, at another communion service. These are unholy times.
2: I wonder how Pierre is.
1: I trust he is resting.
3: At least he was spared our encounter with the Admiral.
2: The governor is a madman.
1: My brothers, we may not have many more opportunities to be together.
3: Let us sing.
1: What shall we sing?
3: Master Calvin's hymn.
2: Good.

0: What wonderful words. What meaning they would soon have for us. Our hope is in no other save in thee. Our faith is built upon the promise free. Lord, give us peace and make us calm and sure that in thy strength we evermore endure.
1: What were they doing when you left them?
2: Singing, Your Excellency.
1: Singing? At a time like this, these Huguenots are irrational.
2: They were singing some sort of hymn. They don't seem to be frightened, Excellency.
1: That will soon change. Here, sign the paper. Sign it, quickly. It is the report of the hearing I held and the sentence I have pronounced.
2: I was not present at the hearing.
1: Sign it.
2: Oh, yes, Excellency.
1: This, Pierre is under guard?
2: Oh, yes.
1: And there's been no indication that the Huguenots wish to recant?
2: No, Excellency.
1: Now you understand what we are to do?
2: I understand.
1: We carry out the sentence at dawn.
2: Yes.
1: Everything must be done quickly, René, before the colony is awake.
2: I do understand, sire.
1: And your men are ready, and they can be trusted? Good. Very good, René. Very good.
3: And so we conclude Chapter 9 of the story Upon This Rock, The New World's First Martyrs. This is another in the series, Stories of Great Christians, produced by the Department of Broadcasting of the Moody Bible Institute in Chicago.

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0: 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The following program is a classic.
1: Hola, hola. Hello, hello. By my sound, you can tell that I am a frog.
2: Yes.
1: A very, very small frog. Only an inch long.
2: A very pretty frog, too.
1: Oh, thank you, gracias. But those colors mean danger, Uncle Bob. Poison.
2: You're poisonous?
1: I am the most poisonous creature on the face of the earth.
2: Whoa. Even more poisonous than a cobra snake?
1: 100 times more, Uncle Bob.
2: Incredible. What's your name?
1: I am the Cocoi Frog of Colombia, South America. The Indians in my country call me the Arrow Poison Frog.
2: Oh, okay. Do they take your poison and put it on the tips of their arrows?
1: You've got it, Uncle Roberto.
2: Well, Mr. Cocoi Frog, welcome to Nature Corner.
1: Thank you, but just call me Carlos, okay?
2: Okay, Carlos Cocoi. Pretty sounding name.
1: Thank you very, very much.
2: You're welcome. Tell the kids again where you live.
1: In Colombia, South America.
2: Colombia is the country that touches Panama, right?
1: And Panama is the last country in Central America.
2: Okie dokie. Well, that's our geography lesson for today. Let's do our spelling now. How do you spell your name?
1: Okay. K-O-K-O-I. Pronounced Cocoi.
2: Got it, Carlos. Thank you. Now, the kids heard me say you're a very colorful frog.
1: Sí, yes. My creator made my body bright, shiny orange with black marks under my hind legs.
2: Ooh. You're a colorful little rivet.
1: Oh, when the sun shines on me, any critter can see me.
2: Oh, you mean you're active during the daytime?
1: Oh, yes. I sleep at night like you.
2: Well, how come? Most animals are just the opposite. They hunt at night and sleep during the day.
1: I know. The creator did not want them to make a mistake and eat me after dark when they could not see my warning colors.
2: Explain.
1: My poison would kill them if they ate me, Uncle Bob.
2: Oh, and you don't want to hurt the other critters in the forest, right?
1: Right on. See, that is why Christ, my kind creator, caused me to hop around and hunt during the daytime.
2: Mm-hmm.
1: The sun reflects off my bright colors, and any critter who is awake and walking around can see me clearly.
2: So you don't try to camouflage?
1: No. My creator designed me to advertise my colors to warn creatures to stay away from me, because I have bad poison inside my skin.
2: Inside your skin?
1: Yeah.
2: You don't bite, then, to give out your poison.
1: Oh, no. My poison is under my skin, in special glands, Uncle Roberto.
2: Okay, we understand, Carlos. The only way, then, for a critter to get your poison would be for him to eat you.
1: Or lick me with his tongue.
2: Really?
1: Yes. If I thought an animal were about to attack me, I would squeeze some of this foamy poison out on the surface of my skin.
2: Clever. Say, a boy said he's interested in that poison inside of you. Does it have a name?
1: Batrachotoxin, spelled B-A-T-R-A-C-H-O-T-O-X-I-N.
2: Batrachotoxin. Now, toxin means poison, doesn't it?
1: Yeah. Scientists say it is the most powerful toxin that any animal can give off.
2: Carlos, a girl wants to know if it's powerful enough to kill a human.
1: Oh, Spaghetti-O, it sure is, Uncle Roberto. All you need is 1/1,000th of a drop.
2: But wait a second, 1/1,000th of a drop? You mean if I could take 1 drop of your poison and divide it in 1,000 tiny droplets, just one of those little droplets would be enough to kill me?
1: Yes, Senor Bob. That means 1 full drop of my poison would be enough to kill 1,000 men.
2: Unreal. I mean, you're so tiny. Only 1 inch long, Carlos Cocoi.
1: I am like a firecracker. Powerful things come in little packages, you know?
2: Carlos, the kids and I are wondering why such a beautiful little frog as you, a pretty orange rivet, has to be so poisonous.
1: I was put on this earth to help people.
2: Oh, explain.
1: My Indian friends who live in Colombia catch several of us cocoi frogs and tease us by poking us with sticks.
2: Why do they tease you?
1: Well, when you tease a cocoi frog, he releases his foamy poison all over his skin.
2: Really? Tell the girls and boys what happens then.
1: My Indian friends have their bows and arrows there, say,
2: mm-hmm.
1: And they rub the tips of their arrows over my body.
2: Getting the arrowheads wet with your foamy poison.
1: Yeah, soon the arrowheads dry, and then they let us go.
2: Good.
1: Then the Indians put their arrows into a little pouch on their backs and go off into the jungle to hunt for food.
2: What do they shoot at?
1: Anything, big or small, Uncle Roberto. Many times it is a deer Or it could be a jaguar, a big cat.
2: What happens when the arrow hits the animal?
1: The animal's blood makes the tip of the arrow wet, and that causes the poison to come to life.
2: Uh-oh. How long before the animal falls?
1: Only a few seconds, because my poison affects the animal's nerves. All nerves stop working.
2: The animal's paralyzed. It stops breathing, because nerves carry signals from the brain to the lungs.
1: Now my Indian friends will have food to eat.
2: Yes. Because of you, Carlos Cocoy.
1: Ah, because my creator, the Son of God, put that poison inside of me, Uncle Bob.
2: That's giving credit where it should go.
1: Did you know the Indian hunters used that same arrow for a year?
2: No. You mean your poison lasts that long on the arrowhead?
1: Oh, yes. You see, once again, that tells you how powerful my poison is.
2: I should say so. Carlos, since most critters are afraid of you, how do you get your food?
1: The bugs, spiders, and insects are not afraid, Uncle Bob.
2: They don't know about your poison, you mean?
1: No, sir. So I chow on them, and these insects provide lots of protein to keep me alive.
2: Plus, you're helping to keep the insect population from growing too large in the jungle.
1: Right on, my friend.
2: Why don't you tell the kids about your little baby frogs, okay?
1: My tadpoles?
2: Yes.
1: Okay, after Mama lays her eggs on the ground, I fertilize them, pick them up, and stick them to my back.
2: Aha! They're safe from the snakes and birds up there, aren't they?
1: You'll catch on fast, Uncle Bob.
2: What happens after the eggs hatch?
1: If the tiny tadpole sticks to my back now.
2: But don't tadpoles need water to stay alive?
1: Yes. I hop into a little water hole made by an animal's hoof.
2: Oh, for land's sake. Do they swim around in there?
1: Oh, yes. That is where they catch their food. As my babies grow larger, I have to find larger water holes.
2: Each time you have to stick your babies to your back?
1: I certainly do. Soon after they are large enough, I will take them to the pond and set them free.
2: Then they're on their own.
1: That's right.
2: Does their mama ever get to see them?
1: No, mama's job is just to lay the eggs.
2: Interesting. And yours is to hatch them and see that they're fed.
1: And from there, the Lord Jesus Christ, the great creator, takes care of them. Because as you know, he has a special plan for the Cocoy Frog of Colombia.
2: You've proved that today, Carlos Cocoy. Thanks for educating us.
1: Ha ha. My privilege. Kids, please don't forget that the Creator God has a special plan for your life, all right? Just open his book and ask him to show you. He will.

0: I am a famous mountain. Many years ago, a lot of fruit trees grew on me. Do you know my name?
1: What part of the world are you referring to, mountain?
0: Israel.
1: Israel. Fruit trees. Mountain. Oh, olives! Are you the Mount of Olives?
0: Good guess, Tim. That's who I am.
1: Neato. You said many years ago a lot of fruit trees grew on you.
0: Right.
1: Don't they grow on you anymore?
0: Most of them are gone.
1: How come? I thought olive trees lived for thousands of years.
0: They normally do, but two world wars destroyed most of my trees. Now there are just a few left at my summit.
1: At the top of you?
0: Yes. Most of me is eroded.
1: Soil has washed away, huh?
0: Right. And limestone rock is left showing.
1: Where are you located in Israel, Mount of Olives?
0: About a mile east of the city of Jerusalem.
1: Okay. How high are you?
0: One of my peaks is almost 3,000 feet above sea level.
1: Oh. What did you mean when you said one of your peaks?
0: Because I have four of them, Tim.
1: I didn't know that.
0: You see, I am a 2.5 mile long mountain ridge running north and south.
1: Do your four peaks have names?
0: The northern peak is called Galilee. The next one is called the Mount of Ascension.
1: Ascension? Is that the one where Jesus ascended up into heaven?
0: I think so, yes. Then comes the Mount of Prophets, and my last peak is called the Mount of Offense.
1: And all of those peaks and mountainsides once were covered with olive trees.
0: Yes, sir.
1: The kids and I know that the New Testament talks quite a bit about you, Mount of Olives. But does the Old Testament mention your name?
0: Yes, only twice.
1: Where's the first place?
0: The first time is 2 Samuel 15:30, Tim. Remember when King David was running away from his son Absalom?
1: Oh, yeah.
0: Well, that verse said, David was climbing up the Mount of Olives, weeping as he went.
1: He was sad because his own son Absalom was trying to kill him.
0: Yes, Absalom wanted to become the king in place of his father.
1: Boy, that was sad. About 1,000 years after David, Jesus climbed up you too, didn't he?
0: Yes. One of the towns on my slopes is Bethany. Remember when he made his triumphal entry into Jerusalem?
1: Yeah, sure.
0: Well, he had to cross over me when he went from Bethany to Jerusalem.
1: Neato.
0: You might remember that the Lord Jesus spent the last week of his life in Jerusalem before being crucified. Well, each evening, though, he climbed up me and spent the night here.
1: Interesting. When Jesus wept over Jerusalem because they wouldn't trust him, was he up on you?
0: Yes, Tim, he sure was. And remember the Garden of Gethsemane?
1: Sure, that's where Jesus prayed.
0: Gethsemane is on my slopes.
1: I didn't know that.
0: Matthew 28 and Luke 24 says, after Jesus rose from the dead, he led his apostles up on me near Bethany and ascended up into heaven.
1: Isn't Jesus going to come back to earth someday and land on you?
0: You've got it, Tim. The Jewish prophet Zechariah said that in chapter 14, verse 4.
1: What does it say?
0: Zechariah talked about the time when the Lord Jesus Christ returns to become the worldwide king. He said, on that day, his feet will stand on the Mount of Olives, east of Jerusalem, and the Mount of Olives will be split in two from east to west, forming a great valley, with half of the mountain moving north and half of it moving south.
1: Whoa! You're going to split in two when Christ comes down from heaven and touches you.
0: That's exactly what will happen. And that's going to take a lot of power. Because remember, I am solid rock.
1: Yeah, we can see that. Most of your soil has eroded away from you.
0: You want to know why I will split in half when Christ comes back to earth?
1: Yes.
0: This will be a sign. A miracle. It will prove that Jesus really is God and that he is the Jewish Messiah. Many Israelis will see this happen and believe in him.
1: Neato. You know, kids, We don't have to see something that mighty to believe in Jesus, do we? We read about him in his word. We trust what it says about him, okay? Remember what Hebrews 11:6 says? Without faith, it's impossible to please God.
2: Well, we won't forget that, will we? Till next time, Uncle Bob saying, stay close to Christ. He could return today.
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1: Hey, everybody, come on! 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
2: Welcome to your story hour. I'm Aunt Nikki.
3: And I'm Uncle John, and we're here to bring you today's
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5: Today, Uncle John and I especially want to welcome you senior listeners, those of you who have been loyal listeners for a long, long time.
3: That's right, Aunt Nikki. Today's story has been around for a long time, too.
5: For those of you who might be trying to guess which story we're talking about, here are some hints. This true story was recorded in a magazine for young people.
3: And our hero is a senior citizen who plays the mouth organ and has a great love for the Lord. And just in case you kids don't know, a mouth organ is a harmonica.
5: If you haven't guessed yet, the wonderful classic story we're talking about is Uncle Jake.
6: Uncle Jake plays the mouth organ.

0: Uncle Jake doesn't really have a home sweet home at all. He lives in the county home for the aged.
1: Simmons, didn't you hear me a-calling you? That sure is pretty music, Jake.
2: What do you want, Ed?
1: Want? Me? I just said that sure was pretty music.
2: You called me.
1: I did? What for?
2: I declare, Ed, you're losing your mind. Hey, what's that you got in your hand?
1: This?
2: Uh-huh.
1: Looks like an envelope.
2: Yeah, it's probably a letter.
1: Let's see. Yep, it is.
2: You mean somebody actually writ you a letter?
1: No, it ain't me. It's yourn.
2: A letter for me?
1: Uh-huh. You're Jake Simmons, ain't you?
2: See, where'd the letter come from? I ain't got my specs on.
1: A-E-C-A-G-O-S. Cajon, California.
2: L-K John, California. That's where my niece, Shirley Ann, lives. Read the letter for me, will you, Ed?
1: Sure will, Jake. Dear Uncle Jake, Dave and I have a surprise for you.
2: Dave's my nephew. That's Shirley Ann's husband.
1: We have arranged for you to come down here and live with us, and we have saved a dollar each week out of our grocery money for your train fare. You find a check pinned to this letter.
2: Why? Them children saving just so I could have a real home with them.
1: Jake Simmons, what you crying about?
2: Oh, get along with reading that letter, Ed Barnes, before I take it to somebody else to read from it.
1: The children can hardly wait to see their dear old Uncle Jake, so hurry up and come to your new home.
2: Is that all the letter?
1: Yep, and... here at the bottom is pinned a check for $40.
2: Oh, Ed, I always said the Lord would provide for me, but I never supposed he'd provide so good for me.
1: Well, it'll sure be lonesome around here without you, Jake. When you leaving?
2: Well, I guess maybe I better go in and see the matron.

0: You could leave tomorrow, Mr. Simmons.
1: Yeah, but, Matron, I don't want to spend the Lord's Day traveling. That wouldn't be no way to keep it holy.
0: Would Monday suit you better?
1: Yeah, sure would.
0: I'll check on train times and let you know.
2: Saturday morning, something else unusual happened. Old Ed Barnes got a telegram.
3: A telegram? For me? Oh, who's it from, anyhow?
1: Well, hurry up and open it, Ed Barnes, and then we'll both know who it's from. Read it out loud, Ed.
3: Oh, no.
1: Ed, you're crying. What's the matter? Is it sad news?
3: It's my little granddaughter. She up and got pneumonia and died.
1: Oh, Ed, I'm sorry.
3: Sure seems hard for a little darling to be laid to rest and me so far away. She's the only one of my kin what paid any attention to me. Seems like I just can't endure it.
1: Say, how much does it cost for a ticket to go to your granddaughter?
3: I think I paid $15 when I came here.
1: Yeah, well, it's hardly higher now. See, a round trip would be about $30, probably. You can go to your granddaughter's funeral all right, Ed.
3: I can? How?
1: Well, I got $40, ain't it?
3: But you gotta go to California with that, Jake.
1: I'll still have $10 left, won't I?
3: But you can't go all the way to California on $10.
1: Why, I'll hitch a ride. I see folks out there on the highway just thumbing rides all the time.
3: But you're old, Jake. Nope, I won't let you do it.
1: $10 is enough for me to get to LK, John. You got to get to your granddaughter's funeral in a hurry. You don't have time to hitchhike like I do.
3: It ain't fitting and proper for me to take your money,
1: it's
3: Jake.
1: It's my money, ain't it? And I got a right to do what I mind with it. Anyhow, the Lord will see that I get to California all right. Especially if I do good with my money, like sending you to your granddaughter's funeral.
2: Monday morning.
1: Ride to California. I guess no one wants to pick up an old man like me. Oh, I guess I'd better tell the Lord about it. Dear Lord, I reckon it's how you know my old legs ain't much good at walking. So I ask you to send along someone to give me a lift. Well, I know you'll take care of me all right, and I thank you. I'll see you again tonight at the regular time, dear Lord. Amen.

0: An hour passed, 2 hours, and still Uncle Jake didn't catch a ride.
1: It seemed kind of queer that the Lord ain't sent no automobile along to pick me up like I asked him to. Well, he knows what I need far better than I do. So I'll just continue to trust in him.
0: Uncle Jake continued to walk, trudging happily down the highway.
1: He's a stopper.
2: Want a lift, Grandpa?
1: Sure do.
2: Get in, then.
1: Boy, I've walked a mighty long ways. I'm awful thankful for a ride.
2: Don't cost nothing to give a feller a lift.
1: Yeah, well, just the same, I'm mighty thankful. Hey, what's your name, young fella?
2: Clem Satterfield. Just call me Clem.
1: Well, Clem, mine's Jake. Most folks just call me Uncle Jake.
2: Uncle Jake. How far are you going, Uncle Jake?
1: I'm bound for L.K. John, California. Where are you headed from?
2: Marysville.
1: Oh, is that in California?
2: Yep. Right on the way to El Cajon.
1: Well, I didn't think this old chariot could go that far.
2: Ah, this is old, isn't it? I dug it out of the dust in the barn. I hope it'll last till I get to Marysville.
1: It must be important that you get to Marysville.
2: Yeah, my wife and kids are there visiting her folks. You can ride that far with me if you want to take a chance on this old chariot, as you call it.
1: I'd be plumb happy to, Clem. Say, I play the mouth harp. I'll play for you if you think it'll make you more cheerful and happy.
2: I guess I do need cheering up at that.
1: Is there any special piece you like?
2: Nope, I like all music.
1: Well, the girl I left behind may be all right.
2: Suit yourself. Mm-hmm.

0: Now what's wrong with the old car?
1: What'd you say, Clem?
0: Oh, I didn't mean to waken you, Uncle Jake. Something went wrong with the car. It stopped. Maybe I can discover what the trouble is.
1: Yeah, I hope it ain't anything serious.
0: Probably just the timer.
1: Is it the timer?
0: Yep, that's what it is.
1: Can you fix it?
0: I'll have to go to the nearest town to get a new one. We may be stuck here for several hours. I'm sorry.
1: Oh, that's all right, Clem. Don't you worry none about it. I ain't in no hurry. You just go to town and get a new one. It sure won't run without a timer.
0: Would you mind staying with the car while I'm gone? I don't want the tires stolen.
1: Sure, I'll stay with the car. I'd do more than that for you, Clem. You've been so good to me.
0: The sooner I get started, the sooner I'll get back.
1: Say, maybe someone will pick you up.
0: I hope so. Anyway, I'll get back as soon as I can.
2: So Uncle Jake sat in the car while Clem went to the nearest town for a timer. Pretty soon, Uncle Jake started playing his harmonica and talking to himself.
1: Clem will be back before I could say Jack Robinson. And this old chariot will be just a buzzing down the road for El Cajon and home sweet home. Well, dear Lord, here it is. It's time for my nightly visit with you. And I ain't got much to say this evening except that Clem ain't back yet. And I don't know when he will be. But I trust in you, dear Lord. I know you'll take care of me and provide for me. Why, you got ways of providing for me that I don't even know nothing about. Just you take care of me, dear Lord. That's all I ask. I'll see you again in the morning. Good night, dear Lord. Amen. I feel better already. I always do when I pray. Somehow I don't feel so all alone. Come to think about it, I ain't alone when the Lord's with me.

0: Well, Uncle Jake sure trusts the Lord.
1: That he does, Aunt Nikki. Wouldn't you girls and boys like to have that same kind of close relationship with Jesus?
0: You can. Jesus knows you very well. And just like Uncle John and me, he loves you very much.
1: The Bible tells us that Jesus knew you even before you were born.
0: Why, he even knows how many hairs are on your head.
1: No matter where you are or what wrong things you might have done, Jesus still loves you and is waiting for you to become his best friend.
0: Yes, he is. And as I'm sure you've seen, best friends spend a lot of time together.
1: It's pretty difficult to be someone's friend if they ignore you all the time. So please, don't ignore Jesus.
0: When you take time to get to know him like Uncle Jake did, you'll learn that Jesus is the best friend you'll ever have.
1: A great way to get to know him is through Adventures in the Holy Bible on our website.
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1: If it's after office hours, please leave a message and spell out your name as well as your mailing address so we can send the lessons to the right place.
0: And now it's time to get back to our story. Uncle Jake.

0: That's mighty fine playing, mister.
1: Yeah, thank you. How'd you there?
0: Well, my little girl says you've been sitting here in this car half the afternoon. Are you in some sort of difficulty?
1: Well, I guess you might call it that, yes. I'm waiting for Clem to get back with a new timer so as we can get on our way again.
0: Well, come to the house and have a bite to eat while you're waiting. I live in that house there. And don't refuse. My wife and two daughters said I've got to bring you back with me. And if I don't, I'm in trouble with them. Oh, you know how women are.
1: Well, since you put it that way, I can't very well refuse, can I? I think that's the best piece of pie I ever ate, Miss Preston.
2: I can bake pie, too. So can I.
1: With a mom like yours, I bet you both of you girls are right smart, good cooks already.
3: Well, I let them help me in the kitchen when they've been good girls.
1: Let me see now. Your name is Becky.
2: Yes, sir.
1: And yours is,
2: June.
1: Yeah. Well, mine's Jake. That's Uncle Jake. I gotta get back out there to the car, girls. Clem's expecting it. Before I go, though, I will play you one piece on the mouth organ if you want me to.
2: Oh, please do. I like mouth organ music.
1: Well, I'll play you a real good one, too.

0: Well, land sakes, it's morning. It's a bright morning, too, and I... Oh, well, hello there, Becky. Say, how long have you been standing there?
1: Good morning, Uncle Jake. I just got here. Mama says for you to come to breakfast.
0: Well, all right, Becky, child. Just as soon as I thank God for giving me a good night's rest.
1: How do you thank God for things when he lives way up there in the sky?
0: You're praying to him.
1: Oh, I never heard anyone pray except the preacher on the radio.
0: Well, Becky, darling, I usually thank God in private, but I don't think he'll mind if I let you stay and help me thank him. Now, first we fold our hands like this. Yeah, now we close our eyes. Well, dear Lord, I've got a young friend with me this morning. She ain't used to praying, seems like, but don't hold that against her, because she's a mighty sweet little girl. And if it's all the same to you, dear Lord, well, I wish you'd look after her.
2: Clem didn't come back that day or the next, but Uncle Jake got along all right. He ate his meals at the Preston home and slept in the car. By the evening of the third day, the two little Preston girls and their mommy and daddy had learned to love Uncle Jake. Why, they even started praying every morning and evening, just like Uncle Jake did. The afternoon of the third day...
0: Well, I declare, there's Clem coming back. Now we'll soon be just a-buzzin' down the highway for El Cajon and home sweet home.
3: Hello, Uncle Jake.
0: Hi, Clem.
3: I'm sorry it took me so long to get the timer.
0: Oh, no mind about that, Clem. You got it. That's what counts.
3: Thanks, Uncle Jake. I'll put it on and we'll be going down the road in a jiffy. Uncle Jake, I just gotta tell you why it took me so long to get the timer.
0: If it'll make you happier, you go right ahead, Clem.
3: I couldn't get the timer immediately, so I... While I was waiting, I took a drink and I got drunk.
0: Oh, I'm sorry for you, Clem.
3: I'm a slave to liquor. My wife left me because of it. That's why she's in Marysville. I love her and I'm going to try and win her back.
0: You love her enough to stop drinking?
3: Yes, but I can't stop. The stuff's got the best of me. Well,
0: maybe you can't stop, Clem, all by yourself, that is. But the Savior of the world died on the cross, just specially for such as you. Why, he'd help you quit drinking.
3: Do you think he really can help me?
0: Well, all you got to do is ask him, and he will help you. Say, you want me to ask him for you?
3: Will you?
0: Sure. Say, whilst you drive, I'll just close my eyes and I'll talk to the Lord about it. Dear Lord, I come to you a lot lately with my troubles, but this time it ain't for me. For Clem here. He's been a struggling against the devil and liquor, and he wants to quit and he needs your help. Please help him. Please. Thank you, dear Lord. Amen.
3: I feel better. I do believe I won't take another drink ever.
0: Yeah. You see how easy it is when the Lord helps you?
2: When Clem and his wife were happily reunited, Uncle Jake again trudged down the highway. It was just at dusk when a motorist let Uncle Jake out at the edge of Delano, still more than 100 miles north of El Cajon. He had only a few cents left, so he couldn't rent a room for the night. He didn't know what to do, and for several hours he roamed the wide streets and rested occasionally, where the city police weren't apt to see him.
0: Hey, this is a pretty little town. It's peaceful. Boy, I wish I had a place to sleep and rest, but the Lord knows best. I guess I'll just have to walk to the edge of town and find a sheltered spot and lay down.
2: Uncle Jake walked south on the main street, past the bus station, and on into the country. There he found a sheltered spot behind a fence and lay down.
0: Ooh, it's chilly. Ooh, I just can't seem to get to sleep. Maybe I better talk to the Lord about it. He knows what's best for me.
2: For several hours, Uncle Jake lay there, but sleep just wouldn't come to him. At 5 o'clock, he was so chilly that he arose and started walking through the pre-dawn darkness. Presently, he saw a house that was all aglow with bright lights.
0: Somebody's up mighty early. I wonder if they'd give an old man like me a cup of hot coffee. Well, it sure would hit the spot right now. Surely they'll help me, seeing as how this is the Lord's day. Now, whoever's up, I hope they ain't scared to come to the door so early in the morning.
2: Yes?
0: Good morning, ma'am. I was just wondering if you'd give a cup of hot coffee to a cold old man like me.
2: Come in.
0: Well, thank you, ma'am.
2: Sit down there at the table. I'll get you a warm breakfast.
0: Breakfast? Ooh, you're very kind, ma'am.
2: Do you like eggs?
0: Yes, ma'am. Well, I like most anything. Oh, but please don't go to no bother for me. If I just had a hot drink to make me warm, I'd be mighty happy.
2: I'll make you some hot chocolate. And while I'm fixing you some breakfast, I'd like to hear all about yourself. You see, I'm interested in people. I believe in helping folks. That's the only kind of Christianity that's worth a grain of salt.
0: Why, ma'am, you and me sure do believe alike. Helping others is the only true Christianity.
2: Don't you have a home to go to?
0: Oh, yes, ma'am, I sure do. I got a home sweet home awaiting me down in El Cajon with my niece, Shirley Ann. That's where I'm going now.
2: As Uncle Jake ate a warm, delicious breakfast prepared by the kindly Mrs. Loveland, he told her all about his life at the old folks' home and the reason he was now on his way to El Cajon. When he had finished eating, he pushed his chair back and thanked Mrs. Loveland.
0: You're a real Christian, Mrs. Loveland, and I sure do thank you for everything.
2: You surely are welcome, Uncle Jake.
0: If you'll excuse me now, I gotta get along to El Cajon.
4: Did I hear someone say they're going to El Cajon?
2: Good morning, dear.
4: Good morning.
2: Dear, I want you to meet Uncle Jake.
4: Uncle Jake, I'm very happy to meet you.
2: My husband works at night.
0: Oh, so that's why you're up so early.
4: Say, didn't I hear you say you're on your way to El Cajon?
2: Yes, dear. He's on his way there to live with his niece.
4: Now, that's what I call a coincidence. Just before I left the shop, the minister called and said he had an urgent call to go to El Cajon. Wants to leave at 6:30. I'm sure he'll be delighted to take you with him.
2: I'm so glad. Now you'll have a ride all the way to your niece's.
0: That's the good Lord taking care of me, that's what it is. Now I understand why the Lord wouldn't let me sleep last night. He brought me here purposely so as I could meet you good people and get a ride to El Cajon with your minister.
5: Sure this is where your niece lives?
0: Yes, sir. And thank you for the ride, Parson. Oh, say, won't you come in? I'd like her to have you meet Miss Shirley Ann.
5: Oh, I'd like to, Uncle Jake, but I've just got to get along. Goodbye, and God bless you.
0: Goodbye, Parson.

0: Yes.
1: I'd like to...
0: Uncle Jake! Oh, Uncle Jake, you're here at last.
1: Hello, Shirley.
0: Oh, you've had a long, hard trip from the looks of you. Did you come by train or bus?
1: Well, neither. I hitchhiked.
0: Uncle Jake, you didn't.
1: Well, I had to, Shirley Ann.
0: Oh.
1: You see, I got a chance to do a friend a good turn. And I didn't have enough money left for a train ticket, so I hitched it.
0: But you shouldn't have, Uncle Jake.
1: Why not?
0: Well,
1: you sacrificed to save and give me the money, didn't you? Well, my friend needed money. I just couldn't let you outdo me in sacrificing kindness, now could I?
0: You're right, of course, Uncle Jake. Say, what are we standing here for? Come in. Come in to your new home.
1: Yeah. Home, sweet home. At last.

0: Uncle Jake surely can play that harmonica. He plays with such feeling.
1: He's a fine man.
0: Wouldn't it have been terrible, Dave? Just terrible if we'd left him up there in that old folks' home.

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0: Until next time.
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0: hear the creak of the rigging? Listen to the wind whip the sails. Yes, boys and girls, Sailor Sam's big schooner, the Porpoise, plunges swiftly through the waves, eager to serve her master. Where's she going? I wish I could tell you, but we'll have to find out from Sailor Sam, an adventurous young man whose hunt for scientific truth takes him anywhere. Yes, anywhere. And with him go his two young cousins, Buddy and Nancy. Aye, aye, mate. It's full speed ahead now for Seafaring Thrills with Sailor Sam! Sailor Sam is in the midst of his latest adventure, assignment top secret. His job is to deliver atomic material to a friendly nation. Right now, Sam, Ole, Buddy, Nancy, and Hazel, and Ahmed wait for a naval supply ship to show up at the secret rendezvous. The first night, the ship didn't show up with its dangerous load of atomic material, so the Porpoise set sail and moved around until the second night. Sam and the gang are at the rendezvous now, waiting for the supply ship to meet them under cover of a Pacific night. Let's go aboard the schooner and wait with the crew as they chew their nails in impatience.
1: What a job this is. Wait, wait, wait. When you're tired of doing that, you can wait some more.
2: This excitement is making a nervous wreck out of me.
3: Such a bunch of flibbertigibbets I have never seen.
4: Your humor is most appropriate, but you will have to agree that waiting is most trying and perhaps the most difficult of all tasks to undertake.
3: Yeah, I'll buy that, all right.
2: So will I. Sam, when is this supply ship going to show up?
5: You're asking me? You know, I'm just sitting here on the roost with the rest of you birds.
2: And say, you are at that, aren't you? I guess if you knew the answer, we wouldn't be sitting around here like frogs on a log.
1: How long are we going to wait tonight?
5: 5 minutes more.
2: Are we coming back tomorrow night?
5: Yes, and that'll be the last night.
2: You mean you're just going to pull out and leave if the ship doesn't turn up?
6: How about your sealed orders?
5: I'm going to prepare a message in top secret code, and I'll send it if the Navy supply ship doesn't turn up. I shouldn't violate my sealed orders, but I think it reasonable that I should break radio silence in the event the ship doesn't meet us.
4: I think that would be the right thing.
3: Yeah, we'll have to do something. We just can't sit around here for the rest of our natural lives.
1: You said it, Ole.
5: Let's get underway, Mr. Olson.
3: Aye, aye, sir. Now we'll have something to do.
1: Yeah, until tomorrow night, and then we can wait some more.

0: The charcoal's red hot, Ole.
1: Fine. Turn on the bellows.
0: Boy, having the diesel running the generator sure is nice. Remember when we had to pump the bellows by hand, Ole?
1: Yeah, I sure do. I'll let this heat red hot and see if I can repair this blockhole.
0: You think you can weld the two pieces together?
1: I'm going to try.
0: Wouldn't it be easier just to use a new one?
1: Oh, perhaps. But this is a good main sheet block. And if I can repair it as good as new, then I've done something. These things cost money, you know.
0: Yeah. But doesn't it cost more to fix the block hook than it costs to buy a new block?
1: Yeah, if I was just wasting my time. But as long as I'm pretty sure it can be repaired, then I'm not wasting time and money.
0: I get you. Boy, it's red hot now.
1: Well, let's see what they can do with it.
0: Say, that looks as good as new.
1: And now we'll cool it off and see how strong it is.

0: Is it cool enough to test?
1: No, not yet. You know, buddy, this is a good object lesson. How the Lord takes a person broken in pieces by sin and welds him together by the power of the Holy Spirit and makes that person stronger than he was before.
0: Yeah, I can see that. Then the welded spot is stronger than it was before it was broken.
1: Yeah, that's right.
0: You know, that's a good lesson, Ole. And I guess the Lord does a perfect job of welding. One that'll stand any test.
1: Old Satan will try and break the weld, but he can't do it when we let the Lord control our lives. Well, what do you say we try this block for strength and see how good a blacksmith I am?

0: It's only a couple of hours until dark. Do you think we'll contact the supply ship tonight, Sam?
1: I don't know, Nance. But I'm not going to wait any longer. That's one thing for sure.
2: Well, land sakes, they can't expect us to run around in circles out here in the middle of the Pacific Ocean forever.
3: That is quite true, Hazel. Surely there is some clear reason for the delay. It may be the naval supply ship has mechanical difficulties and cannot do the necessity for radio silence. They cannot inform us.
1: They may have something there, Ahmed.
0: But we'll know tonight.
2: I do hope they show up. It'd be a shame if you have to break radio silence when you're not supposed to.
0: Whoever's not supposed to know we're here sure will then.
1: I'll wait a half hour beyond the maximum time limit. If they haven't shown up by then, I'll break radio silence.

0: Only 2 minutes left.
1: Yeah, and no supply ship.
2: It sure is quiet out here, and so calm.
0: Yeah, it sort of scares you. It's the wrong kind of quiet.
3: I agree with you, Hazel. Even the full moon seems off color, like there's something wrong.
4: I wonder if we are not filled with fear just because the ship has not arrived on time.
5: You're right, Ahmed. We're all a little jumpy. It's like fighting the unseen. We're sure there's something wrong, but we don't know what it is or where it is.
3: Yeah, time's up.
2: Let's look that way.
1: Oh, good.
4: You hesitate even after all this waiting, Sam?
5: Yes. My sealed orders are a sacred trust, and I don't relish breaking them. But I haven't any choice in this instance. I'm going to send the coded message. You just can't wait any longer.
1: Sam, look!
5: Where?
1: Off the starboard bow!
3: I see it! A blinker light signaling us!
5: Buddy, get me the infrared night glasses.
1: Aye.
5: And Ollie, bring the portable Morse code light, and then stand by to get underway. Start up the diesel.
3: Aye.
4: I sense that you are wary of this ship, Sam.
5: Yes, I am, Ahmed. As you well know, we're not out here playing marbles. I want to be sure that ship is the right...

0: Can you make out what kind of a ship it is through the glasses yet?
1: Yes, it's a naval supply ship, all right, but I can't tell yet from which navy.
0: What are they saying to us? The blinker light hasn't stopped for 10 minutes.
1: They want to know if this is the schooner Porpoise.
2: Why don't you answer them?
1: Because they have the secret password, just as I do. And I'm not saying a word until they give it to me. Holy, full speed ahead and keep away from them.
3: Aye, aye.
1: I want you to circle the ship and stay 2 miles off.
3: Aye, aye.
0: They're signaling again, Sam.
1: Ah, that's it. They're sending the password. Buddy, let me have the signal light, and I'll answer them.
0: Here.
2: Am I glad the ship finally showed up?
0: You and me likewise, sis. What are they saying to us now, Sam?
1: They want us to tie up alongside so they can load the atomic material aboard and also deliver Prince Ben to us.
2: Oh, it's beginning to sound like we're going to see some action around this place after all.

0: The loading is proceeding on schedule, Skipper.
1: That's fine. And, Ole, keep your eye on the bumpers. Don't let them work out of place or we'll have trouble from the steel plates on the supply ship.
2: Aye, aye. I'll watch them.
1: The deck officer says it takes 2 hours to load the lead-lined crates of atomic material.
3: That long? Stuff must be more temperamental than I thought.
4: Yeah, it sure seems that way.
5: Well, Captain Stone, it is time for me to depart and let His Majesty the Prince come aboard your very fine schooner.
1: Yes, Ahmed. It seems that this is the time all right. And let me say that we've enjoyed having you as our guest.
4: I'll second the motion.
5: Thank you. May I say that the pleasure has been mine. I shall not soon forget my most delightful stay aboard the Porpoise. I must hurry now because I see the prince waiting at the gangway.
1: Goodbye, Ahmed. May God bless you and keep you safe.
5: I am grateful for your benediction. Goodbye.
1: Goodbye.
3: That man has the courage of 7 lions. He never knows when his body will be riddled with assassin's bullets or blown apart by a murderer's bomb.
1: Pray for him, Hazel. I talked to him about the Lord, but Ahmed feels he's leading a good life. And that's all that counts, as far as he's concerned. We must pray that the Holy Spirit will convict him of his need for the Lord before it's too late.
3: I'll make that my most fervent prayer, Sam.
4: Here's the real Prince Ben.
1: Hello, Ben.
5: Sam Stone and the rest of you. How are you? It is my greatest pleasure to see you again after these long years.
1: That goes for us, too.
4: Yeah, you said it. Say, you and Ahmed sure look and sound alike. A fella would have a tough time telling the difference if he didn't see you together.
1: Buddy's right, Ben. You two fellas are almost identical.
5: Ahmed tells me that it didn't take you long to catch on that he was a double and not really me.
2: Captain Stone.
1: Is the power microphone connected, Buddy?
4: Yes.
6: Ahoy on the bridge. This is Captain Stone.
2: We'll finish loading in 20 minutes, Captain. We're casting off in 22 minutes. Is that agreeable with you, sir?
6: Yes, that is agreeable. Pay my respects to the Admiral, please, and say that we're proceeding as planned.
2: Aye, aye.
1: Ole, stand by to cast off and get underway. We'll use the diesel to pull away from the supply ship and then put on a full rigging of sail.
2: Aye, aye.
5: Sam, you cannot imagine how pleased I am to be with you good Christian friends again.
1: We'll have a good old-fashioned gab fest just as soon as we get going and I get the porpoise on course.
5: That's wonderful. I am looking forward to your wonderful Christian fellowship again.

0: Have you got the course reading, Ole?
1: Yeah, and we're right on it now.
0: Fine.
1: What's our destination?
0: A remote region of Australia.
1: Oh? And what are we going to do there?
0: We're going to meet a submarine and transfer the atomic material to it.
1: Whose submarine?
0: Prince Ben's.
1: Do you think there's any chance of meeting the wrong submarine?
0: Perhaps. But we won't know that until the sub has surfaced. And then it's too late.

I don't know about this game of cat and mouse that Sam's playing. It sounds pretty dangerous to me, especially when submarines are involved. Well, see you next week for more seafaring thrills with Sailor!

0: Hi there. We've been waiting for you. We're going to have fun and learn something, too. Because it's time for Fables of Faith. Here are your friends, Uncle Van, Christy, and Bud.
1: Bud, have you ever been afraid of anything?
2: I've been afraid of the dark before.
1: Christy, have you ever been afraid of anything?
3: Sometimes I'm scared in my dreams.
1: Scared of your dreams? You have bad dreams?
3: Yeah.
1: And this frightens you?
3: Yeah.
1: Why are you scared? What makes you scared? Do you know why you're scared? Mm-hmm. What is it about the dark, Bud, that makes you scared?
2: Well, I think a ghost is going to jump out on me.
1: A ghost?
2: Yeah.
1: Is that right?
2: Yeah.
1: Are you afraid of ghosts?
2: Not now.
1: No.
2: I used to be. And I'm afraid of the upstairs in my room.
1: And being there by yourself?
3: I'm afraid
2: of.
3: Because
2: I walk up.
3: I'm afraid. You see, our stairs and our floor is all squeaky. So, and sometimes I see, hear squeaks upstairs. And I'm so frightened, I quickly get what I'm up there for, and then I just run downstairs.
1: You're afraid of the squeaks?
3: Yeah. I think there's someone up there.
1: Are you afraid of the dark because you're afraid that there's something there? You're afraid that there's something that might be there that you can't see? Is that what makes you afraid of the dark?
3: Yeah.
1: Arnie, are you afraid of those squeaks because you're afraid somebody might be making those squeaks beside you or something? What? You know, there's a story that we have in Fables of Faith about the very same thing. About one time when the animals were real scared. Let's take a listen and see.

0: That's the word I got, McKelvey. We're to take a few provisions over to Josh the Jackal, the old boy who lives out on the edge of the forest.
1: Josh the Jackal? I've heard some pretty weird things about that one. He's not from around these parts. Are you sure we're supposed to visit him?
2: That's what Old Owl says.
3: Boy, I wouldn't want to go over there by myself. He's a pretty strange creature. I knew of a time when Marty Mole went out that way and hasn't been seen since.
0: Oh, no. Do you know that for a fact, Squinty?
3: Well, almost for a fact. I heard it from Bernard Bluebird, who said Rudolph Robin heard Willie Wobbler tell it to Gunder Groundhog.
1: First-hand information if I ever heard it. That's good enough for me. I'm not much for pulling a disappearing act this early in life.
0: Nor I.
2: Me neither.
3: Oh, that's not all.
1: Not all.
3: I also heard that he has all sorts of weird things hanging around his house.
0: What sort of weird things,
3: Squinty? Like, frog's toenails?
0: No, you can't be.
3: And chicken's teeth?
1: Let me out of here.
3: And snake's legs?
0: Oh, dear.
1: Now, I ask you, how could Old Owl expect us to visit a creature like that?
0: That's exactly what I say.
2: Yeah, I'm big enough to take care of myself, but I don't like the idea of going to Josh the Jackal's.
0: Perhaps we could compromise and send him a nice note inviting him to come and visit us. Oh, yes, that's what we'll do. Let's ask him to come and visit us. After all, the Unity Club is for everyone, including Josh.
2: That's a good idea.
3: I'll say it is.
0: Grant, then let's write a message quickly and send it to Josh.
1: Phil?
0: Now, what shall we say?
1: Phil?
3: Why don't we start with something like, Dear Brother Josh?
1: Squinty! Phil!
0: No. That's much too impersonal. We want him to know we care. How about, Dear Friend Josh?
1: Phil!
0: What is it, McKelvey?
1: Supposing we do get this letter written.
0: Oh, I should think the response would be immediate and overwhelming. We could even think of sending similar letters to all the creatures.
1: Just one question.
0: Yes?
1: How does Josh get the letter?
0: Very simple. We'll take it to... Oh. I begin to see what you mean, old man.
1: One way or another, someone has to visit.
3: Boy, now we're right back where we started.
0: A pity. It seemed like such a good idea, too. Why can't we leave the note at the edge of the forest and hope that he finds it?
1: Now you're grasping at straws, Phil. The fact is, somebody has to visit Josh.
2: But there's nobody here who wants to go.
1: That's it, lads!
0: That's what, lads?
1: The answer!
3: What answer, McKelvey? I didn't hear anybody ask a question.
1: Nobody here wants to go, right?
0: Correct, but I just don't
1: see... Then that just leaves one that I know of.
0: Bruce! Oh, yes, Bruce, dear old Bruce. Exactly the man for the job. McKelvey, your genius has triumphed again.
3: Hey, you guys, I don't want to go, but I don't want anything to happen to Bruce. That's just not fair.
0: My dear Squinty, it's not a question of fair. Bruce will be perfectly safe. I'm sure no harm will come to him at all.
2: If you're sure, then why don't you go?
0: Well, let's not be silly now. All of you are as frightened as I am. Bruce just doesn't mind doing things for his friend.
1: That's an easy task for him to fulfill. He hasn't any friends.
0: Oh, nevertheless, let's go see if we can persuade Bruce to perform this worthy task.
1: Why not? We've nothing to lose, except Bruce.

0: Bruce! Are you home, lad?
1: I say, Bruce, will you answer your door?
0: He must not be at home.
2: Just a minute, and I'll peek in the window. Nope, nobody's home.
1: I wonder where he could be.
0: Beat me. He doesn't usually go out in the afternoon like this. Maybe he's sleeping. Are you sure he's not in there, lad?
2: Positive. The house is completely empty.
1: Oh, me. There goes our last hope. Now there's nothing for us to do but visit Josh ourselves.
0: Maybe if we all go together, nothing will happen.
2: Well, I'm willing if the Spo is.
0: Well, I'll go if the rest of you do.
1: Fine, old boy. Why don't you lead the way?
0: Bill's right, Bo. After all, you're taller than the rest of us, and you can see more.
2: Oh, you guys are just scared. Let's go, Bo. I'm right behind you.
0: We're almost there, fellas. Hey, fellas. I said we're almost there. Hey, come on up here, you guys. I'm not gonna visit Josh by myself.
1: We're with you, Bo.
3: Right. We were just making sure we had a clear path back, just in case.
0: Well, he just lives around the curve in this path, so if
4: shh,
0: we...
4: Shh.
0: What?
4: Shh. Quiet. Do you hear something?
3: I hear it now. What kind of weird goings-on is this?
2: It's getting louder.
4: It's coming after us. Quick, everyone, into the brush.
0: Here it comes. Around the bend. It's
4: Bruce!
5: Help! Somebody's after me!
0: No. It's just us, Bruce.
5: What do you mean, jumping out of the bushes and scaring me like that?
1: Well, actually, we thought you were a...
5: A what? I'm a goose and always will be.
0: At this point, we're thankful for that.
1: Bruce, what on earth are you doing out here anyway?
5: If it's any of your business, I've been visiting.
0: Visiting who, Bruce?
5: Josh the Jackal, that's who.
1: Josh the Jackal? Are you all right, Bruce?
5: Yeah, except for you guys scaring me to death when you jumped out from behind the bushes.
2: Well, why were you visiting Josh?
5: Because old Al asked me to. He said you guys didn't seem to want to visit him. So he asked me to.
0: But did you see anything strange in there?
5: Nope. Not till I got here and saw some crazy nuts jumping out from behind the bushes at me.
2: Oh, was there anything hanging up in his house, Bruce?
5: Yeah, pots and pans and pictures of the country he came from.
2: Is that all?
5: What do you expect to be hanging in there? Chicken's teeth or something?
1: Weren't you frightened at all?
5: Why should I be frightened of a poor old jackal who's far away from home and lonesome because nobody will come to see him?
2: You mean...
5: I mean, he was more scared of me than I was of him. Nobody has gone out there to see him since he got there. And he's too scared to go see anybody else because he's afraid they won't like him.
1: But how are you treated, Bruce?
5: Well, he didn't jump out and scare me. As a matter of fact, he treated me like I was somebody important. He was so glad to see me, he could hardly talk.
0: I can't believe it.
5: I can, because I spent the whole day with him. And when I come back tomorrow, I'm bringing him some of my corn and a little blanket. Now, if you guys are through playing Halloween, I'm going home. Josh and I have a big day planned tomorrow. And I need some sleep.
1: Well, how do you like that?
0: I'd have to see it to believe it. Bruce with a friend.
6: Come on, fellas. I guess we let something we weren't sure of keep us away from something we needed. And somebody who needed us.
1: Yes, Bo. Fear can be a frightful thing. Next time, we'd best get our facts straight before we go hiding behind hedges.
7: What was the gang afraid of? Do you remember what they were afraid of? Who were they afraid of? Josh the Jackal. What did Bruce find out about Josh?
2: He was lonely,
7: but wasn't he a strange old weird kind of creature with chicken's teeth and frog's hair and snake's legs hanging around?
8: No such thing.
7: No such thing? Mm-hmm. Well, you mean that old Josh wasn't a strange character after all?
8: No.
7: You know that there are things that God wants us to do sometimes that we become very afraid of, and there are things that he tells us to do and places he tells us to go. Now, if God tells us to go and do something... He told Jonah to go where? To Nineveh. And Jonah didn't want to go. And what happened to him? He wound up worse off than he would have if he had gone, didn't he? Got swallowed by the whale. If God tells us to do something, should we be afraid?
8: No.
7: No matter what?
8: No.
7: And if we believe that God wants us to do what he tells us to do, then we can do it without fear. And there's a word that we have that means that we can do something without fear. And it means, the word is confidence. When we are confident in God and confident that he wants us to do these things, we don't have to be afraid. And in the Bible we read that in quietness and in confidence shall be your strength. So we have to be quiet and listen to God and talk with God and see what he wants us to do, and then be confident that he'll take care of us. And then we can do it not in our own strength, but in his strength.
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